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4: Do to get our licenses early, at 15 if we could, but definitely no later than our birthday at 16. 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Earning a driver's license used to be a time-honored tradition, but I think it's lost some of its importance in recent years. 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I'm Jim Daly.
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8: 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We hope all of you are having a wonderful celebration of America's 250th birthday with your friends, with your family. We hope that the politics

0: politics of America and the issues that the media want to make you aware of are not clouding what is a wonderful time to celebrate that we should be thankful for. We should be thanking God that he has blessed us with the opportunity to live in a nation that understands that our rights come from our Creator, that they aren't created by the government. We aren't blessed by the government with rights, that our government, for and by the people, was established to protect those God-given rights. And that's exactly what we do here at the American Center for Law and Justice. We know our foundation. We know where our rights come from, and we know that we have to fight for those. We know that not everyone agrees with us when it comes to where our rights come from. But we have a Constitution, we have a Declaration of Independence, we have these foundational documents that were so profound when they were written 250 years ago, and we are proud that we get to live in this country, and we are not ashamed that we are celebrating this milestone with our fellow Americans. As we go forward in this broadcast, you will hear from previous segments from this week, encore segments, that showcase some of the work, some of the analysis, all the things that we do here at the ACLJ. And we'll be back on Monday with more live content, more analyzing what's going on in the world and what the media wants you to know and not know about how bad the country may or may not be. But for now, we're celebrating with our friends and family this wonderful nation that God has blessed us to live in. And I do want to remind you, we are in the middle now of our Liberty Drive. We just launched it. Freedom doesn't defend itself. We know this. And the ACLJ, even just yesterday, was filing a brief at the Supreme Court. We don't take much time off. Our attorneys are always hard at work, from courtrooms in local jurisdictions all the way up to the Supreme Court of the United States. We keep fighting to keep that freedom and defend that freedom and defend the God-given rights of the clients of the ACLJ and of everyone in America. Every donation during this Liberty Drive is doubled. Your gift goes twice as far to keep these freedoms alive and defended in courtrooms across this country. And if you go to ACLJ.org right now, that donation is matched, whatever you give, dollar for dollar. Just a few of the things that our attorneys are working on, even as we celebrate right now. Yesterday, we filed at the Supreme Court in St. Mary Catholic Parish in Littleton versus Roy. It's a religious liberty case that's directly relevant to our fight against Gavin Newsom's fine on Calvary Chapel, San Jose. We actually filed the amicus brief on behalf of those clients at Calvary Chapel, because it raises the same constitutional question in our petition, trying to get that fine overturned from Gavin Newsom in California. $1.2 million California is trying to take from that church. But we will continue fighting there every angle we can. That's why even when another case arises, we file when we can there. But we have a lot more ahead that we're going to tell you next week, as we celebrate this country, but also show how we continue to fight for this country and fight for our God-given rights. So if you can, if you're able, go to ACLJ.org/liberty and give a donation. Whatever you can give is doubled. Double your impact today at ACLJ.org/liberty. As I said, these following segments are analysis from the ACLJ from this week. I hope you enjoy it. But God bless you and God bless America. We'll talk to you next week. Welcome back to Seculo. And I think we're going to dive right now into Trump versus Barbara. This is the most contentious issue of the term. Obviously, this was the executive order from the president that kind of redefined or defined, even in a way, because of the way it's written, the way that citizenship would be conferred on those that are born in the United States. This was trying to restrict the citizenship granted to those that are born here, to parents that are not citizens of the U.S., whether they come here illegally, whether it is through a travel visa. They come here, have their child. They call it birth tourism, is a term. And here's what happened. The majority of the court, which was Chief Justice Roberts, joined by Sotomayor, Kagan, Barrett, and Jackson, they affirmed that what the 14th Amendment is saying is that if you are born here, you are granted citizenship. There has been some pushback saying that the court didn't have to go that far. They could have just ruled on the executive order. So that's some of the chatter I'm hearing. But you also see how contentious even within the court it was, because you're seeing a concurrence by Justice Jackson for different reasons
1: right.
0: than what the chief wrote. You see Justice Kavanaugh concurring that the executive order must be struck down and that federal law would give them citizenship, but he's not willing to rule that the 14th Amendment's text says
1: right.
0: that.
1: He's saying if this was done through the legislative process, I may have a different decision here.
0: Exactly. Then you have a dissent by Justice Thomas, who was joined by Justice Gorsuch, a dissent by Justice Alito, another dissent by Justice Gorsuch. So you're seeing a lot of different opinions and a lot of different reasons for not agreeing with this. Here's a key takeaway. This is from our attorneys, because we have a wonderful team here that as soon, not only are they working on their cases, Jordan, but as soon as these comes down, they're writing memos for us. They're giving us the analysis as well. This is a key takeaway from Nathan, who wrote this for us. It's a 6-3 outcome affirming broad birthright citizenship, but the court is sharply divided on the why. Five justices read the clause as adopting the traditional soil rule with almost no exception, so being born on American soil, while three insist on a narrower domicile plus exclusive allegiance test. That would be the minority that dissented in this. This split will shape future fights over immigration enforcement and any congressional attempts to limit birthright citizenship. So right there, one, and this is something I said yesterday, Jordan, that when you see the left try to attack the Supreme Court as being packed by Trump, or they need to expand the court so they can get their way, the fact that we are getting decisions that may not make everyone happy,
1: well, see, this is
0: shows that it's working.
1: This is the difference, folks, between Republican and Democrat judicial nominees. And when I say that, I mean it's not the nominees themselves who are placing that partisan role, but when they are nominated by Republican right. or Democrat president. You basically know where the Democrats are going to go. 99.9% of the time, they're going to be in agreement, and they're going to be their block. And it's going to have you could almost not have any briefing on it. You could almost not have any argument. You could just literally read, what is this case about? What does it entail? And you'll say, you know what? They're going to figure out a way to rule for this side. Whether they're the majority or not depends on the politics of the day, but they're going to figure out how to go with the side that they agree with the most on a philosophical matter, not on whether it's legal or not, or the what's best interpretation of the Constitution and statutes. The difference between then the conservative nominees is that on the same day that you can have restrictions, we haven't talked about this yet, totally knocked down between campaign financing,
0: right.
1: Between the actual RNC or DNC and campaigns, and there was all these limits into how much they could coordinate and whether free speech came into that. And the court, again, equally divided there. Conservatives, six, said, you can do this. This ban is wrong. I mean, you look at that. You look at, again, the continued cases of you go from birthright citizenship, but then you go into the issue of girls and boys sports. And it aligns very closely with what you think politically, not necessarily what's rational or legal, but it's like, you know what, because the politics of those who nominated me support this issue, even though they may not be legal scholars,
0: right.
1: I'm going to figure out a way to get there for them, and I will be that dissenting voice if I have to. So the same day, you can have the boys banned from participating in girls' sports, which is a decision I think most Americans agree with, right and left, if you're actually telling the truth. And it's less and less places where people feel comfortable doing that.
0: Right.
1: So then you get to birthright citizenship, a little bit more complicated. So does this line and how it's interpreted, is it going to hold? As of now, it's going to hold. I think if you were at that oral argument, it was extremely complicated, which is why I think, Will, you've got all these opinions and different dissents coming out. Is it over? Maybe for now, but not necessarily for the future, because there were so many different views about why it was right or why it was wrong. And then, of course, you look at these cases. Will, you go through every one of them on the EOs, on the ability to appoint and get rid of these This was yesterday, of course, the Labor Relations Board versus the Fed, all right. of that. I mean, we are in an interesting point at the U.S. Supreme Court where, yes, there have been cases that have increased presidential power. At the same time, the same court has issued opinions that that actually pull back on some of the power that they just created in a case that was announced, you know, just moments before.
0: Right. Yeah. Exactly. When you looked at, there was almost some confusion, and within you had
1: this board member, but not that board member.
0: Yeah, the FTC versus the Fed. Right. Yeah.
1: Is that really going to stand long term? That remains to be seen. And they were able to kick the can a little on that case because they said, well, there was no hearing on the misconduct, so right. at least have the misconduct hearing and then see what happens. But they also said it wouldn't necessarily be barred by this. So I think, again, the court is going in a direction that I think most people philosophically understand, but the left is going to make every one of these out of politics. You know, it's a huge loss for President Trump on the executive order. But the interesting thing about the executive order is if you go to that Kavanaugh kind of phrasing there, it's saying this might not have been the best route
0: right.
1: to do it. I am not holding today that you can't do it. And it doesn't necessarily need a constitutional change. Now, we have an aging court right now, so we believe we will see shifts in the court in the next few years, and that will, of course, depend on how that court shifts, will depend on who is the president of the United States. And again, it is frustrating to be on the side where, unfortunately, we can't just say, well, this case, 99% of our people, our justices are going to vote this way, and occasionally you get thrown off. We are in the intellectually honest party, where right. people who believe the same basic principles can still get to a different opinion using the same analysis. And I think we respect that in the United States. It can be frustrating, sure. I absolutely get that. But that is what you do when you have intellectual honesty. And that's what the left is lacking.
0: Well, and once again, intellectual honesty, even media honesty. We saw something today that was quite unique. And Rob is in South Carolina. We're going to get to you in the next segment. So hold on there, Rob. But if you want to call and have questions about these opinions, call us at 1-800-684-3110. We'll break it down for you, and we'll try to answer any question you may have on the way that the court ruled. But when you start to look at also the media, Nina Totenberg, who's normally actually very good with her sourcing at the Supreme Court. She's the legal analyst and journalist at NPR, has been there a long time. Normally, yeah. If she's printing something, then she's got very good sourcing. NPR ran and published that Justice Alito was retiring from the Supreme Court. There's the headline. If you're watching, it says Justice Samuel Alito, who wrote the opinion overturning Roe versus Wade, retires. Moments later, NPR had to retract that story. And this is what it looked like if you went to that page. So people tried to share the link. Editor's note, NPR retracts the story. Jordan, we still may see an Alito retirement because Nina Totenberg normally wouldn't have written that unless she had sourcing that at least led her to believe it was very close to being true. They obviously had a story ready to publish.
1: Yes.
0: It has not happened yet. But once again, that's the media trying to get out ahead of stuff.
1: And unfortunately, this is because of the media cycle. There's a number of those stories already ready to go. Even if people passing away sometimes, they have the block print ready to go based off of just so that they can rush to the media and then kind of fill in the parts. Does this mean that it's not going to happen? Absolutely not. What it does mean is that someone made a phone call and said, I did not say to run this. It could have been her.
0: Right.
1: Or it could have been from the Supreme Court and called and said, there's been no planned announcement yet, and you need to make clear that this is wrong. Does that mean that tomorrow or Monday, Justice Alito may announce something? No, of course not. He can do that whenever he wants. Could be this afternoon. But it was a very kind of bizarre, again, to a day that was already busy enough to throw that wrench in. Was unnecessary, by the way, by the media. It's not like they needed help getting clicks right now. You've got probably more clicks on SCOTUS because it covers so many different issues today, from birthright citizenship to the presidential power yesterday. All of these issues all together. Again, Will, I think, you know, for those who watch the Supreme Court, it's been a very interesting morning.
0: That's right. And we're going to take your phone calls in the next segment on this and break down this Federal Election Commission case when we come back on Seculo. Thank you.
2: We've witnessed monumental legal victories from defending the 14th Amendment and protecting our sacred American right to vote, the overturning of Roe versus Wade, and standing up for the religious liberty of our kids and seniors. But even with the many historic wins we've achieved, the battle is far from over. The attacks on our constitutionally protected rights persist. Countless unborn babies remain in jeopardy, and across the globe, innocent Christians are being targeted and killed across this country and around the world. This fight isn't just the ACLJ's, it's all of ours. It belongs to every American who wants to preserve the values and beliefs on which this nation was founded. None of the victories we've won would have been possible without the unwavering support of ACLJ members and ACLJ champions. It's been an honor to fight for you all these years. 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
0: Welcome back to Sekulow. Will Haynes here, joined by Jordan Sekulow in studio, and we're breaking down these opinions from the Supreme Court. I briefly want to go over this before we get to phone calls, because this is something that the ACLJ filed in, and it's a NRSC versus the Federal Election Commission. And what this does is it challenged rulings that from the FEC that were put in place to limit how much a political party. So if you are a candidate that is running for office under a political party, Republican, Democrat, even independent, it limited how much that party that you are running for office under can coordinate with you on ad spends, on buying advertisements. I know people love a good political ad, so this is going to get people fired up. But when you look at it, it is a First Amendment issue. It is putting guardrails and things on the First Amendment, which are not in the text of the Constitution. And I think a lot of this, when you look at it, it's important, even if you don't love political campaign ads, or you're like, I don't know if I want the parties to be able to spend more. If the FEC, a part of the executive branch, without legislation, can limit your speech or a party speech or any, if they can start limiting First Amendment rights, whether it be for a party or a candidate, then you can start to see other executive branch entities, bureaucracies, find ways to limit freedom of speech on their own terms. And I think so when you look at this, it's not just even about spending money in campaign ads. It is truly a First Amendment issue. And when the ACLJ is able to file in these things, it is to uphold and support the First Amendment first and foremost.
1: Yes, and let me just be clear to people. The Supreme Court has had a history going back into the 70s that political speech includes financial moves, because that's a way you can speak on behalf in support of a candidate. So you taking your own resources, or an entity taking its own resources to get behind a candidate, is a way that speech can actually be conducted. That it's not just the symbolism of you've got to be on the street corner or the bumper sticker, but they're saying it's similar to the bumper sticker. It's similar to going door to door, because you're providing resources of your own to the candidates and political parties that you prefer. I will walk you back to 2004, first time I worked in a presidential election, where a lot of these big restrictions kick in because you're dealing in all 50 states. And so for the first part of the year, I remember the fundraising team, finance team, as it'll often be called, this was Bush Cheney reelect 2004, was in the same office with us from the political team. Then about, and it was because of deadlines, there were like those 90-day things, 6-month things, that the finance team, for the most part, moved next door. It had a different name. It was like Bush Cheney 04 Victory Fund.
0: Right.
1: And so you would have these funds set up. They would then be in charge of fundraising. We would still be producing content, but it would be that content that you could pull offline and make into your own videos, make it, and they were unrestricted, so they did not have to follow the restricted fundraising rules that federal candidates have, what, the $2,600, $2,700 you could do for both the one for the primary and again for the general, so it's closer to almost $6,000 per individual, and you could make that donation at one time. But then they split off. And so it created this whole industry of all of these separate types of groups to be able to raise money, but then not coordinate. And what the Supreme Court said today is that if, again, these are all people coming together, and again, using their rights, using their financial ability to speak, into the political process. And you can speak to the political process by providing the candidate of your choice enough resources so that their speech is amplified. That could be through online. That could be through ads. It could be through traditional advertising. It could be through t-shirts and hats and bumper stickers or events. But in a sense, all of that is speech, and speech is so protected in the United States that when you're spending your money, the government shouldn't be able to tell you, well, if you donate to this group, they can only spend it to this far. It's different than vote, you know, than actually supporting for the candidate. It was also a joke. Okay. Right. I mean, this whole idea is we were playing with smoke and mirrors that I think always made many of us in the political side slightly uncomfortable. Maybe the election law attorneys liked it more than those, because you were constantly having to get approvals over sometimes very mundane spending. Because you were worried about the penalties and even criminal penalties that could arise out of a mistake in whose money was spent to do what activity.
0: I think we should go ahead and take this call. We've got about 3.5 minutes left in this segment. This is Rob calling from South Carolina. Maybe it'll encourage you to call as well if you have questions about some of these opinions that came out of the Supreme Court today. Rob, you're on Seculo. Go ahead.
4: Yeah, can you hear me?
0: We got you, Rob. Go ahead.
4: Okay. On the birthright citizenship,
0: yep.
4: What constitutes subject to jurisdiction, and then what constitutes allegiance to the United States?
0: Okay, so what the big hinge question here in the 14th Amendment is that question you're asking. It says all persons born or naturalized in the United States and subject to the jurisdiction thereof are citizens of the United States and the state wherein they reside. That is the text of the 14th Amendment. And what the Supreme Court ruled was that in this, and it's a lengthy opinion by the Chief Justice, that effectively, that phrase, if you are born here, you are subject to the jurisdiction thereof. That obviously is what the issue with some of the dissents are still arguing, that saying they disagree with that. But this is the majority held, Rob, that the citizenship clause guarantees birthright citizenship to nearly all children born in the United States, including those whose parents are unlawfully or temporarily present, because it incorporates the common law rule of jus soli without a domicile requirement. And the quote, subject to the jurisdiction thereof, means full territorial power rather than exclusive allegiance or permanent residence. So that is what the Supreme Court argued in their majority opinion. That's what they held, rather. That's the answer to your question. I know you also said to the screener, how could they rule in favor of birthright citizenship when people that are applying for citizenship have to prove their allegiance to the United States? That's a different test. Right. That is a naturalization process, which is through a different process that is set up legislatively that the government can naturalize someone to be a citizen.
1: Right. That would
0: but completely
1: be,
0: different argument because right. even
1: those would be people who would not have birthright citizenship.
0: And if you are born here to American citizens, so take out even the argument of that here, you get citizenship without proving your allegiance to the United States if you are born naturally
1: right.
0: to citizens of the United States. So two different processes.
1: Yeah, and so it's been an expansion of, and really a clarification of what it means to who can receive birthright citizenship. There are still some exceptions within this for diplomats' children and things like that. But the idea, and I knew this all along too, which was likely, is that it's one thing to punish the parents of illegal immigrant children who were born here because they decided to break the law, but the child had no say in that, and then they end up born in America, and so where should their citizenship fall when it was really not them that were breaking the law, but their parents? So, I mean, it was a complicated case. It's one I think we'll keep looking at as well, but for now, that's been settled. As Will said, it is different. It is very different.
0: And we will be back with more on Seculo. Support the ACLJ and all the work we do at ACLJ.org. 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
6: President Trump is set to visit Mount Rushmore tonight for one of the nation's biggest Independence Day celebrations. Trump is set to attend and deliver remarks at the America 250 Fireworks Celebration. South Dakota Governor Larry Roden praised the announcement, saying, "Together we will throw the biggest birthday party ever for our nation and celebrate America's legacy of freedom, liberty, and justice for all." Taylor Swift and Travis Kelce are married. According to multiple reports, the couple have officially tied the knot in New York City. The guest list at Madison Square Garden included actors Hugh Grant, Ethan Hawke, and Jason Sudeikis, along with NFL Commissioner Roger Goodell. SUVs could be seen lined up in front of the garden, with most in attendance being obscured with huge tents set up out front. Serena Williams' return to singles competition broke viewership records. ESPN says nearly 2 million people watched the 44-year-old's first-round match at Wimbledon, making it the most-watched Day 2 contest in the network's history. I'm Rob Martier.
7: The Denver metro area going to be staying smoky and hazy, unfortunately, for tonight through the weekend and likely pretty much all of next week as well, from regional forest fires burning here in Colorado. Temperatures also going to be staying on the very warm to hot side, and we will be looking at enough instability and moisture for a little bit of some isolated to widely scattered thunderstorm activity today through your 4th of July weekend, with some severe weather possible. Lows tonight and this weekend, low to mid 60s, nighttime low. Low 90s. I'm meteorologist Mark Huer.
3: Current temperature
8: 81 degrees.
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0: Welcome to Sekulow. We hope all of you are having a wonderful celebration of America's 250th birthday with your friends, with your family. We hope that the politics of America and the issues that the media want to make you aware of are not clouding what is a wonderful time to celebrate, that we should be thankful for. We should be thanking God that He has blessed us with the opportunity to live in a nation that understands that our rights come from our Creator, that they aren't created by the government. We aren't blessed by the government with rights, that our government, for and by the people, was established to protect those God-given rights. And that's exactly what we do here at the American Center for Law and Justice. We know our foundation. We know where our rights come from, and we know that we have to fight for those. We know that not everyone agrees with us when it comes to where our rights come from. But we have a Constitution, we have a Declaration of Independence, we have these foundational documents that were so profound when they were written 250 years ago. And we are proud that we get to live in this country, and we are not ashamed that we are celebrating this milestone with our fellow Americans. As we go forward in this broadcast, you will hear from previous segments from this week, encore segments that showcase some of the work, some of the analysis, all the things that we do here at the ACLJ. And we'll be back on Monday with more live content, more analyzing what's going on in the world and what the media wants you to know and not know about how bad the country may or may not be. But for now, we're celebrating with our friends and family this wonderful nation that God has blessed us to live in. And I do want to remind you, we are in the middle now of our Liberty Drive. We just launched it. Freedom doesn't defend itself. We know this. And the ACLJ, even just yesterday, was filing a brief at the Supreme Court. We don't take much time off. Our attorneys are always hard at work from courtrooms in local jurisdictions all the way up to the Supreme Court of the United States. We keep fighting to keep that freedom and defend that freedom and defend the God-given rights of the clients of the ACLJ and of everyone in America. Every donation during this Liberty Drive is doubled. Your gift goes twice as far to keep these freedoms alive and defended in courtrooms across this country. And if you go to ACLJ.org right now, that donation is matched. Whatever you give, dollar for dollar. Just a few of the things that our attorneys are working on, even as we celebrate right now. Yesterday, we filed at the Supreme Court in St. Mary Catholic Parish in Littleton versus Roy. It's a religious liberty case that's directly relevant to our fight against Gavin Newsom's fine on Calvary Chapel, San Jose. We actually filed the amicus brief on behalf of those clients at Calvary Chapel, because it raises the same constitutional question in our petition, trying to get that fine overturned from Gavin Newsom, California. $1.2 million California is trying to take from that church. But we will continue fighting there every angle we can. That's why even when another case arises, we file when we can there. But we have a lot more ahead that we're going to tell you next week, as we celebrate this country, but also show how we continue to fight for this country and fight for our God-given rights. So if you can, if you're able, go to ACLJ.org/liberty and give a donation. Whatever you can give is doubled. Double your impact today at ACLJ.org/liberty. As I said, these following segments are analysis from the ACLJ from this week. I hope you enjoy it. But God bless you and God bless America. We'll talk to you next week.
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0: Welcome back to Sekulow. Will Haynes in studio, Jordan Sekulow as well. And we are joined right now by Rick Grinnell on this holiday week as we head towards the 250th birthday of these United States. We also have to start off that week with, you know, some contention around rulings at the Supreme Court. What's more American than disagreeing on policy and things of that nature? But Rick, I did want to bring this to you because you're my favorite person to try to make you explain why the media is the way they are. But we had this earlier. They are so excited. The NPR, they ran, as soon as all these opinions are out, with a story from Nina Totenberg, who normally has good sourcing, and published that Justice Alito is retiring. And they immediately had to retract that story. They published a headline, Justice Samuel Alito, who wrote the opinion overturning Roe versus Wade, retires. Byline, Nina Totenberg. Immediately retracted the story, saying, editor's note, NPR retracts this story. Why is it so hard to just do your job these days?
14: Look, someone like Nina Totenberg, who had a lock on the Supreme Court reporting for a very long time, she's very upset that there are new people that are watching, and that these are people that are not famous. They're people in and around the Supreme Court on Twitter who have better sources. And so she is rushing to be first on big stories because she's trying to maintain her grip. But I think that she fell behind a long time ago, and this is just the latest in her inability to get the truth. Remember, she's been one of the leading journalists that when we had the leak from, I think, a year or two ago, that came out of the Supreme Court right before a very hot political ruling. She's the one who immediately went and tried to cover up the people who were leaking against Supreme Court justices. And I don't really care what the issue is out of the Supreme Court. We need to have people who work at the Supreme Court who don't have an agenda, who are leaking pieces of information to make themselves look good. Now, this is clearly somebody that Nina relies on inside the Supreme Court that she thinks is in the know. But once again, I think her sources are partisan and not very reliable, and she's listening to them and pretending like they are reliable.
0: Well, and once again, I go back to what you said about how there are these individuals that are in media that became what they thought were the kings and queens of media, that they owned it all. Nina Totenberg, obviously, for a long time, was probably the most reliable source on things Supreme Court. She built that legacy media-style reporting that is no longer where you're going to get the best reporting anymore. And you even see today, as this talk with Skydance potentially merging with Warner Brothers and CNN, which would be absorbed into this organization, where you've already seen the havoc at CBS because they're so upset about someone like Barry Weiss, who left the New York Times not because she was conservative, but because she was audacious enough to allow conservative voices in the opinion section, you know, kind of her job, having differing opinions, left there. Now the editor-in-chief at CBS News would be over CNN if that deal goes through. You have legacy, but people who think they are the king of all media, Anderson Cooper, saying he would not work for someone like that. What are your thoughts on that, Rick?
14: Look, we have these reporters who have become so ego-driven that they think that they're the bosses, right? So you have Anderson Cooper who says, well, I wouldn't want to work for somebody that the new owner would bring in. Okay, well, then don't work for them, but that means you're going to go find a new job because you don't get to decide that. But we have a whole group of media people who think that they get to decide that. They think they're in control of the media. They think that they're in control of the media outlet. And we've seen that at the Washington Post, where reporters who are let go are furious. But then when you peel back the layers, you realize that they were let go because financially the paper is doing very poorly. And so business leaders have to make business choices, but it's running up against the egos of the media, and we see it every single day. There is a new example of the hubris that the media are pushing forward.
0: Like, there is actually an update to the story that I first asked you about, the NPR Nina Totenberg story. This is from the editor-in-chief, Tommy Evans at NPR. And this is a statement on that retraction. It says, due to a misunderstanding, NPR Supreme Court and legal affairs correspondent Nina Totenberg incorrectly reported that Justice Samuel Alito had retired. Neither Justice Alito nor the Supreme Court Public Information Office has announced his retirement. As soon as that error was realized, the story was retracted and removed from NPR's website, and an on-air correction was broadcast. We regret the error and any confusion this may have caused. This afternoon, Ms. Totenberg will appear on All Things Considered to explain what happened. She has reached out to Justice Alito to apologize. That is telling to me that this wasn't an error. Like, many times news organizations have a retirement story ready to go, an obituary ready to go for celebrities that are out there that are getting up there in age, things of that nature. This wasn't an intern or someone that accidentally hit publish. Nina Totenberg fully believed he was retiring when this story went up. That changes a lot, especially about someone who is so historically trustworthy about the court.
14: Well, let's be honest. What this really shows is that there is no editor process checking these egos, because Nina Totenberg is allowed to hear from a source or from somebody and immediately report it. And there's no one slowing down the process to say, can we double check this information? It seems like a big story. She is allowed to go public with information without going through an editor. That's quite shocking.
0: Very telling about the state of NPR news, as you say, that even the editorial process, the basic editorial process is not being followed there. Once again, it says due to a misunderstanding, we're going to maybe find out from Nina Totenberg on All Things Consider explaining this, but was this misunderstanding just a staffer or a clerk at the court saying, I really wish Alito would retire? I mean, what other kind of misunderstanding could there be? Rick, thank you so much for joining us today. We'll have you on a little bit later in the week as well. And break down whatever else is coming at us this week. But folks, it is a holiday week. I know a lot of you are already probably celebrating the 4th of July. It's such a wonderful time of year every year in the United States, but this year even more than most, just because we celebrate this 250th anniversary of the Declaration of Independence. As we look forward, I know we have a lot of great content coming out for you in this month of July. You're not going to want to miss. We appreciate those of you that are with us today, that are watching, that are getting this breakdown. A lot of people, especially with a short week, like to take off and go ahead and start that celebration. And I applaud that. I love that we can live in a country where we have the freedom to do that. But if you're watching today, go ahead and subscribe to the channel. If you aren't already, give it a like, comment where you're watching from or any question in the chat. I appreciate that as well. But we will be back with more of your phone calls. You can join us as well. 1-800-684-3110. Rhonda, David, and Janice, don't go anywhere. We're taking you in the next segment. But I do want to encourage you as we wrap up the month here. It's crazy that tomorrow is July 1st, that we are already more than halfway through with this year. And we get to start really focusing on that celebration of the 250th. We know, as Benjamin Franklin said, it's a republic if you can keep it. And part of the work of the ACLJ is ensuring that we can keep it. That is why we fight so vigorously for our clients when their rights are violated. It's also why we will give you a nuanced breakdown of Supreme Court opinions that you may not agree with, we may not agree with, but we're going to talk about it. We're going to talk about the nuance that exists. And we're also going to tell you why this isn't the end of the country if you disagree with a Supreme Court opinion. In fact, it shows you that the Supreme Court is working and doesn't need to be packed, expanded, term limits like the left wants if they get their way in the next election cycles. It's working the way it was designed. You're not going to agree with everything in this country. But that is the beauty of this country, is that you have the freedom to not agree. You have the freedom to be upset. You have the freedom to speak your mind. That's unique about this country. Not even some of our greatest allies can you get away with speaking your mind anymore without being threatened or being put in jail. What a great place it is. Support the work of the ACLJ as we fight to continue to protect this republic. Go to ACLJ.org today.
2: We've witnessed monumental legal victories from defending the 14th Amendment and protecting our sacred American right to vote, the overturning of Roe v. Wade, and standing up for the religious liberty of our kids and seniors. But even with the many historic wins we've achieved, the battle is far from over. The attacks on our constitutionally protected rights persist. Countless unborn babies remain in jeopardy, and across the globe, innocent Christians are being targeted and killed across this country and around the world. This fight isn't just the ACLJ's, it's all of ours. 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
0: Welcome back to Sekulow, final segment of the broadcast. We're going to go ahead and take your phone calls. Rhonda has been on hold the longest. Rhonda, you're on Sekulow. Go ahead.
15: Thank you. I am thinking about the birthright citizenship. Excuse me. That is for a child that is born here, correct?
0: Correct.
1: Yes.
15: Okay, so in that being the case, why is it that the parents automatically get to stay? They have a baby. They should be sent back to wherever they come from. And if they want to take the baby with them, fine. If they want to leave it him, there's a lot of people that would love to have a newborn baby.
0: Rhonda, so one thing I do want to differentiate, that nothing in this opinion speaks to that. Right. Two, there, some of even the concern with the executive order, it was as it was written, was that some of the people that are getting citizenship by being born here are not even staying here. That these are parents that they call it birth tourism. They come to the United States.
1: They get the citizenship.
0: They get the citizenship and then go back to their country. That is part of what President Trump was concerned with. So it wasn't just people that are here illegally and have a child and then, are using that as an excuse to get to remain here. In reality, there are many different ways that that is handled. And a lot of times it depends on the, prosecutorial discretion of the administration that is in office. So there are those that, yeah, you get the choice. You can be, you're being deported, right, even though you can take your American citizen child with you. Depending on the administration, there are those, obviously, they could opt to try and place that child into foster care or some of that, or if there's family that is here legally.
1: Yeah.
0: This also could apply to many different scenarios.
1: Yeah. I would point out green card holders. You know, you could have long-term permits here in the United States that are not exactly citizenship, but are as close as possible without becoming citizenship. And though that was a question here too, is what about those children who are
0: permanent
1: born here?
0: Residents,
1: yeah, long-term permanent residents, right. And even some of the short-term residents, because short-term residents still can reapply and can stay here for most of their life. So the second part of this question was not just parents who were here and entered illegally at some point, but what about parents who are here legally but are not yet U.S. citizens, but have these permanent or semi-permanent or short-term legal documents that allow them to be in the United States. And what this case held today is that they also, those children also can take part in a birthright citizenship. So it's not saying the only people that benefit from this are those who crossed over illegally and their children. It's also those who, if they decide they'd want to, who have either the long-term permanent residency or short-term residency here, and they have to do more reapplications, that their children also can be U.S. citizens by birth.
0: Let's go ahead and go to another call. Janice is calling on line 3 from Massachusetts. Janice, you're on Seculo.
16: Yes, I did a lot of research into what was discussed in Congress at the time that they were discussing it to figure out what they meant by the language. And it was clear to me that they meant allegiance. And in fact, there was a direct quote from Senator Howard when someone was concerned it would apply to Indians, where he said, "Does not apply to Indians, foreigners, aliens, or foreign ministers." And there's nothing new in the 14th Amendment that was not in the Civil Rights Act of 1866. And I looked up that. They use the language instead of subject to the jurisdiction, they say not subject to any foreign power. And so I'm just wondering, it didn't seem like the Supreme Court was interested in what was the original intent. And I'm just wondering why.
0: Janice, here's, I would disagree with you a little bit there. And you don't have to agree with the opinion, but I mean, it's not a short opinion. And it does go through a lot of
1: one answer to it. I mean, you've got a lot of different answers getting to the same result, but a lot of different reasoning to get there.
0: And I think part of the problem too, and if you're a textualist, you are looking at the text of the amendment. All persons born or naturalized in the United States and subject to the jurisdiction thereof are citizens of the United States and of the state wherein they reside. As someone who loves conservative jurisprudence, you look at the text in the vein of Justice Scalia. You deal with the words that you have, and a lot of times it is a more progressive jurisprudence if you're trying to figure out what someone would have meant in the modern day.
1: You're right.
0: And that's where you start to get into concerning arguments with the Second Amendment or the First Amendment, where, well, they didn't know back then that someone could fly and have a baby and go back. So I think it is, as a conservative, even if you don't agree with it, you do have to sometimes look at it and be like, okay, are they interpreting even the words they have, not just what they think the people would have thought about the current situation? And even contemporaneous things that they're saying, one senator may say the same thing about that language and another one may say the different. That doesn't necessarily mean that you can fully rely on what one individual said.
1: Exactly.
0: But yes, once again, it's a complex issue. And as we said, even the dissenters are dissenting for different reasons. Let's go ahead and go. Well, and you also said the weight of the context of the 14th Amendment. Even the context of saying it was only to protect those that were born in the United States that were former slaves or the children of former slaves. If that was the only meaning, they could have been more precise in their wording, and they weren't. They were not more precise about it only applying to one category. So it's a difficult issue, and obviously the court struggled with it to some degree as well.
1: Too. Unlike many parts of the Constitution, which are very clear when it comes to, then we still fight about it. What is free speech? What is too much religion in public life or not enough? What's discriminatory and religious? What does it mean for to have a free press? All of those things. Petitioning your government for redress of grievances, and also laws on permits to have protests. And there's always these kind of tensions.
0: Right.
1: And I think that when you look back, there are sometimes you can look back at just the text and it's very clear. And you can say, okay, I knew how they wrote this then and it still works today. This is one of those provisions that was really easy to understand 200 years plus years ago.
0: Right.
1: It's one now that there's still a lot of gray areas. And that's why even though the executive order fell today, there wasn't a lot of unity on the Supreme Court about why. So they all had different reasons, got to the same conclusion, but it just points to the fact that this is one of those few areas in the Constitution that is still very difficult to figure out if there's only one way to read it. And I think it's impossible to say, yes, there is, but we do have now something to kind of build on, at least for the future, at least for the next couple of decades, maybe less, maybe more, to understand how that process is going to work. Because states are going to have to put in, the federal government's going to have to put in to figure this out. And so we will see how all that comes together. That's why these cases are all so big when you're coming into election season.
0: That's right. David on line two, I'm sorry we didn't get to you, but I will quickly, he said, has anyone defined natural born citizen? This is obviously talking about who's eligible to run for president.
1: To an extent.
0: Right. And I'm sure those arguments will continue. We will talk more about it tomorrow on Seculo. Don't go away. If you want to call back, David, tomorrow, we'll try to get to you early on. But thank you so much for being engaged today. Folks, we are last day of June. We could use your help to continue the work of the ACLJ. Go to aclj.org and support our work. And we've got a lot of fun stuff ahead in July as we celebrate the 250th anniversary of these United States.
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21: Happy 250th birthday, America. And what better way to celebrate than the nuptials of Taylor Swift and Travis Kelce, the couple officially tying the knot in New York City. The guest list at Madison Square Garden included actors Hugh Grant, Ethan Hawke, and Jason Sudeikis, along with NFL Commissioner Roger Goodell. SUVs could be seen lined up in front of the garden, with most in attendance being obscured with huge tents set up in front. Speculation has swirled about A-list performers at the event, possibly including Stevie Nicks, Tim McGraw, and Paul McCartney. President Trump is set to visit Mount Rushmore tonight for one of the nation's biggest Independence Day celebrations. The president is set to attend and deliver remarks at the America 250 fireworks celebration. South Dakota Governor Larry Roden praised the announcement, saying, "Together we will throw the biggest birthday party ever for our nation and celebrate America's legacy of freedom, liberty, and justice for all." The event is in partnership with the U.S. Department of the Interior and the National Park Service. Severe thunderstorms are threatening July 4th celebrations across the Northeast and Mid-Atlantic. NOAA's Storm Prediction Center has issued a level 2 out of 5 risk of severe thunderstorms across a corridor from southern Michigan to western Massachusetts and the New Jersey shore. Despite the potential for thunderstorms, it's not expected to be big enough to break historic heat waves baking the region. The weather is likely to disrupt nighttime fireworks celebrations, as well as cause travel delays due to damaging wind gusts and heavy rain. 2 people are dead and 1 is injured after a shooting at a Michigan mall. It happened today at Fairlane Town Center Mall in Dearborn.
22: It was between 2 parties that knew each other here at the mall, and a fight began that escalated in gunfire. It appears that both parties had firearms. We have a number of the people involved at the station, and we're interviewing them to better understand what led to this escalation.
21: That's the city's police chief, Issa Shahin. No suspects are in custody. The victims ranged in age from the late teens to the early 20s. I'm Rob Martier.
7: The Denver metro area going to be staying smoky and hazy, unfortunately, for tonight through the weekend and likely pretty much all of next week as well from regional forest fires burning here in Colorado. Temperatures also going to be staying on the very warm to hot side, and we will be looking at enough instability and moisture for a little bit of some isolated to widely scattered thunderstorm activity today through your 4th of July weekend with some severe weather possible. Lows tonight and this weekend, low to mid 60s, nighttime lows, low 90s. I'm meteorologist Mark Huer.
4: Current temperature
5: 81 degrees.
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0: The political division alone could not explain the nation's crisis. More than 160 years later, America still wrestles with division, truth, and our dependence on God. The question is whether we'll remember the wisdom Lincoln left behind.
1: Hey, everybody. Mike Ball, host of The Restaurant Show, is coming up this weekend, Saturday, July 4th, Sunday, July 5th. 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But remember, it's America's birthday, 250 years. 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I'm going to be taking your calls. I'm going to be reading your texts. We're going to be giving away some gift certificates. So celebrate this birthday weekend with Mike Boyle on The Restaurant Show.
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4: 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Hello, America. 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Our number, 877-381-3811, 877-381-3811. I wanted to get through a little bit more, highlight a few things on this on power issue. I hope you're enjoying it. Look, I'm here. You're out there. I can't be certain. But I think it's certainly important to give it a shot, right? First thing I have to do, Mr. Producer, is to find out where I left off here. It's not essential. But one of the things I found, I start to talk about here, is this issue of virtue. Because you can hear the left. The left wants you to believe that what they're for is virtuous. Here we are. That's very dangerous. Montesquieu, one of the great Enlightenment philosophers who certainly influenced our constitutional period, separation of powers, was the most widely read and cited philosopher during America's constitutional period. He's referred to directly in the Federalist Papers multiple times, and in his really quite incredible book, The Spirit of the Laws, Montesquieu explained that democracy and aristocracy are not free states by their nature. Political liberty is found only in moderate governments. But it is not always in moderate states. It is present only when power is not abused, but it has eternally been observed that any man who has power is led to abuse it. He continues until he finds limits. Ready? Who would have thought it, he writes, even virtue has need of limits. So that one cannot abuse power, power must be checked. Let me repeat that. So one does not abuse power, power must check power by the arrangement of things. Power must check power by the arrangement of things. That one sentence explains your Constitution. That's why it's not a democracy. That's why it's not an autocracy. It is a representative constitutional republic. He said a constitution could be such that no one will be constrained to do the things the law does not oblige him to do or be kept from doing the things the law permits him to do. Now, hundreds of years later, British Christian theologian and scholar, brilliant man, author C.S. Lewis, underscored Montesquieu's point about the abuse of power disguised as virtue. Lewis famously wrote the following: of all tyrannies, a tyranny exercised for the good of its victims may be the most oppressive. It may be better to live under the robber barons than under omnipotent moral busybodies. The robber barons, their cruelty may sometimes sleep, their cupidity may at some point be satiated. But those who torment us for our own good will torment us without end. For they do it so with the approval of their own conscience. They may be more likely to go to heaven, yet at the same time likelier to make a hell on earth. Their very kindness stings with intolerable insult. To be cured, quote-unquote, against one's will, and cured of states, which we may not regard as as disease is to be put on a level of those who

Ciao, Caravan!

of the dark of the deep range and into the light of the deep strange. Come at the hour, come at the caravan to midnight, DEFCON 1, live from space. Good evening, ladies and gentlemen, the last day, the last night of our Earth, 249th year. Welcome, one and all. We are here on the desert of noise, distraction, endless opinion, vacuous content and opinion, and we're going to pull over right here at the oasis of rational thought, where thoughtful conversation still has a home. So pull up a chair. We got a campfire there. If you want to build, no problem. Nothing to catch fire out here, except information. Pour yourself another cup of Joe, cup of Java, a little cup of coffee there. Something stronger if you prefer. After all, it is Independence Weekend. And thank you for making us a part of your evening once again. So tomorrow, Americans from sea to shining sea will gather with family and friends to celebrate Independence Day. There will be fireworks lighting up the night sky, flags waving, children laughing, old stories retold, and a grateful nation pausing, if only for a moment, to remember the extraordinary idea that gave birth to this republic 250 years ago as of tomorrow, as our nation approaches its semi-quincentennial, a quarter of a millennium in the life of this great republic. A quarter of a millennium. Think about that. Through revolution and civil war, prosperity and hardship, moments of remarkable unity and seasons of deep division, through it all, America has endured. She's stumbled from time to time, but she's always found a way to get her footing back again. Now, you know, that's what makes tomorrow more than just another holiday. It's an opportunity to ask ourselves where we've been, where we are, and probably most importantly, where we're heading. The past is settled. The future? Oh, no. All week long, that's exactly what we've been exploring together. You, me, us, here at Caravan to Midnight. On Monday, we looked at the machinery of public perception with Terry Newsom and asked, who shapes the stories that shape us? Tuesday took us to Constitutional Crossroads with Jeff Currier, where we examined an enduring framework that was designed to preserve liberty even during turbulent times. Wednesday, Mike Netter challenged us to think about power without permission and whether influence is exercised outside the institutions we believe are in control. Then last night, Joshua Philip joined us for The Gathering Current, where we examined whether America's renewed push to secure its borders, confront transnational crime, and restore constitutional government is gaining enough momentum to withstand the global forces pushing in the opposite direction. Now, the conversation takes another step. Tonight, we're looking beyond politics of the day and toward the realities that shape the world our children and grandchildren will inherit. Headlines come and go, but beneath them, nations are making decisions, alliances are shifting, military planners are preparing for possibilities they hope never become realities. And technologies once confined to the pages of science fiction are becoming part of everyday military doctrine. If we're going to have

0: an intelligent conversation about America's future, we first need to understand the world she's preparing to face. And that's where tonight's conversation begins. Because if we're going to ask where America goes from here, it helps to gather people around the campfire who approach the same questions from different directions. Stephen Ben Noon has spent years examining geopolitics and intelligence operations, diplomacy, and the strategic movements that take place well before the rest of us notice the moving pieces. Sitting beside him tonight is Stephen O'Neill, a nuclear engineer with a degree in physics. His career has included reactor engineering and work on the Trident missile program. One studies the strategy, the other understands the science. One follows the geopolitical landscape, the other explains the technical realities that so often become tangled in political rhetoric. And somewhere between those two perspectives, maybe we'll gain a clearer understanding of the world we're living in today. The world doesn't become less complicated simply because we choose to ignore it. That's why conversations like the ones here at Caravan are important. Around our global CTM campfire, we don't have to agree on every conclusion, but we owe it to ourselves to understand evidence, examine possibilities, and think carefully about the choices that lie ahead. So wherever you're joining us from tonight, whether you're on the highway, in the workshop, on the porch, standing watch on the night shift, or listening from somewhere halfway around the world, we're glad you're here. On this eve of America's 250th Independence Day celebration, let's spend a little time together asking not only where the world is headed, but what is America's next move, and what should it be? Stand by. Something's off. 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
4: This is L. Todd Wood. I'm the founder of CDM, or CDM.press. We have a big article up on CDM right now on the headline about what's going on the continent. The European globalist capitals are continuing to say Russia is going to attack. Poland is the new target. It's going to attack within the year. Read the article we have on CDM, but we find all this suspect. I mean, Europe wants a war. It's the only way they can stay in power. It's kind of sad, actually. You have Putin being very reserved and slowly taking territory in East Ukraine, the European capitals, talking about how he's going to attack Poland, which, you know, he doesn't have the force structure to do that. So go to CDM.press, put us in your daily scan. We are global news without the global spin, and we're going to keep you knowledgeable and aware of what's happening in Europe, the drive for World War III. Thank you.
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0: you know, a long time ago, of course, almost everything is a long time ago now, you know, I heard these guys, these two guys that had written this survivalist manual. It was a big old thick book. And I challenged them on some of this over one of the local radio stations down here. I just called in, even though I was actually the voice of the station, but they didn't know. They don't listen to the station, but I'm pretty sure people at work there who happen to be listening picked it up. But what they had said was, never be at home on any national holiday. Well, I thought, maybe it could mean don't be predictable, then don't be where everyone expects you to be. Another interpretation is more specific to Cold War thinking. During that era, some preparedness authors speculated that if a hostile nation or terrorist group wanted to maximize psychological impact, it might choose a symbolic date, such as Independence Day, Memorial Day, or some other major national day of observance. The reasoning was not that such an attack was likely, but that holidays have symbolic value and often involve large gatherings. That's speculative, not something supported by a consistent historical pattern, right? But there's also a third possibility that fits the mindset of some survival writers of that period, because again, this is late 80s and early 90s, and it hasn't changed much. They often assumed that home would be the first place someone would look for you, whether someone meant authorities, criminals, or simply desperate neighbors after a disaster. In that worldview, the advice was to have an alternate location or a rendezvous point, rather than assuming your house was always the safest place. But after reviewing this carefully, I would not conclude that that line represents a broadly accepted preparedness principle. It's not. Even among experienced emergency planners, the standard advice is generally to have a plan, know your risks, maintain supplies, and communicate with family. It is not common guidance to avoid your home on every national holiday, right? So, now I mentioned this is from the late 80s, early 90s. There was a surge of apocalyptic and preparedness writing in those days. That era produced a lot of memorable one-liners, some practical, some speculative, and some of them intentionally provocative. A sentence like that was almost designed to stick in the reader's mind, even if the author never fully unpacked it himself or herself. So identifying the source at this point is going to be difficult, but I would submit to you, nobody knows what they're going to do until they do it. I don't care how well you prepare. You can never be prepared enough because chaos is chaos. It's unpredictable, the various forms it'll take. So I say, minimalist is better than maximumist. Like loading yourself down with so much gear you can't even march, only mentally. Nobody knows what they're going to do until they do it. Training helps, preparation helps, experience helps. But until a person is actually under stress, nobody knows exactly how they'll respond. That's true in emergencies, combat, aviation, medicine, and countless other situations. The goal of preparation isn't to script every event. It's to increase the odds that you'll respond effectively when reality refuses to follow the script. Minimalist versus maximumist. You know, there's an old saying in military circles that captures a similar idea. Ounces become pounds, and pounds become pain. Right? The more equipment you carry, the more capable you may be in some situations, but the less mobile, adaptable, and resilient you become in others. So I think there's a mental equivalent. Some people try to prepare for every conceivable scenario. Eventually, the preparation itself becomes a burden. Every new possibility demands another contingency plan until the plans become more complicated than the reality they're meant to address. A minimalist mindset says, learn principles instead of memorizing every scenario. Stay observant. Stay physically and mentally capable. Carry what you can actually use. Be ready to adapt when the unexpected happens. Which reminds me of something said in a conversation. Oh, one-way conversation about flying just last night. Pilots don't get through difficult situations because they have rehearsed every possible emergency. They get through them because they've internalized a set of sound principles and can apply them to circumstances they've never seen before. There's also a psychological advantage to this approach. A person who believes they can only function if every contingency has been anticipated, that person is brittle. A person who trusts their own ability to observe, think, and adapt, that person tends to be more flexible. So preparation is not about carrying the most gear. It's about carrying the calmest mind. Equipment eventually reaches a point of diminishing returns, shall we say. Judgment does not. Chaos does not care how many pockets your vest has. It cares whether you can see clearly, think clearly, and move when it's time to move. Would you agree? I mean, there was a flood of books that mixed genuinely useful advice with very confident assertions that weren't always well supported. Once you get beyond basics like water, food, communication, and first aid, many authors drifted into personal preferences presented as universal truths. I even heard something like, a Corvette is not a good getaway vehicle because it's too heavy. I mean, that is so hippie-esque, because the Corvettes, if I heard one hot rodder say it, I must have heard a dozen of them say, no, Corvette, it's too heavy. It doesn't really stand up on its own. I mean, too heavy compared to what? Heavy for acceleration? Heavy for braking, fuel economy, off-road use? I don't think I'd want to take a Corvette off-roading. I mean, a statement like that needs context. Corvette has strengths, of course. Excellent acceleration, right? But it has low ground clearance, so again, don't be taking it off-road, and who would do that anyway? So whether it's a good getaway vehicle depends entirely on the scenario. Escaping on interstate highways is a different problem from crossing washed-out county roads. So just remember, chaos is chaos. The farther someone gets from first principles, the more likely they are to mistake their preferred solution for the only solution. And you know the fact that I called into that radio station and challenged them? I suppose that suggests something about my temperament. I was not content to accept a claim because it was printed in a book or delivered over the air. I wanted to know whether it held up to scrutiny. So, I think that critical habit has shown up in a lot of conversations conducted on Caravan. What's the evidence? Or maybe, does this actually make sense? I think it's a useful instinct, especially in fields where strong opinions are common, and you know very well that's the water we're swimming in now, even though we are on the desert of vacuous content and opinion, but we've pulled over to the oasis of rational thought, so forget about it. Over the decades, I have watched predictions come and go. Oh, the imminent apocalypse, technological revolutions, the future of broadcasting, political forecasts, economic uncertainties, can't leave that out. Some proved insightful, many did not. A recurring lesson seems to be that confidence and correctness are not the same thing. That's an easy one, right? But how many people fall for it? Perhaps the best preparedness principle is not a list of gear or a particular vehicle. I think it's a habit of mind. Don't become so attached to a theory that you stop paying attention to reality. And I think that applies whether we're talking about survival, aviation, radio, or almost anything else. Reality has a way of humbling people who mistake certainty for understanding. You know, that's just me thinking again. I'll tell you what, we are absolutely burning up gear around here. It's really kind of fun. Why is it fun? Because we get to get new gear. Doesn't have to be particularly expensive gear, it just has to be good. You know, not stuff that's meant to be bought, stuff that's meant to be good. And you know, speaking of that, now you hear the commercials, I know. But if you have not gotten Nucleo Boost into your body yet, I've said this many times, you may be committing a large error here, only because it is intended to be and has been widely acknowledged as the finest nutritional immune support product on the face of the earth. It was designed to be that way. It's not intended to diagnose, treat, cure, prevent any disease. Has not been evaluated by the FDA, the same FDA that has approved all kinds of stuff that we really shouldn't be eating. That is found, these things are found in so many foodstuffs, you can't believe it. I started asking a long time ago, where's all this disease coming from? I mean, where's all this ADD coming from? What is this? Do you know that almost all of these problems are metabolic problems? What's that? It's the ability of the body to absorb and use nutrients. If you have poor metabolic health, I don't care how many off-the-shelf vitamins you take. And that's another reason why Camelicious is so good, because it restores the gut biome. There are a multitude of white papers out there. Just go to the search engine of your choice and type in, are there any benefits to camel milk? Are there any white papers on it? Any research on camel milk? That'd be the short form. Camel milk research, benefits of camel milk research results, and see what you get. It'll blow your mind how much there is. And I mention again, 60% of the world's supply of camel milk, 60% goes to China. And I'm sure you'll agree, the Chinese, you just see pictures of them, you know, walking around or whatever, they look pretty healthy. I'll take the same street scene video in an average American city and tell me what you see. I mean, look, folks, this has been done deliberately because the would-be overlords still understand that the United States of America, this continent, compared to the European continent, is brand new, almost. You know? This is brand new. Native Americans were walking around here for literally thousands of years of Middle Eastern and European history. Wasn't anybody here but the indigenous people. Well, that's a story for another time. But anyway, do your body a favor. Where the mind goes, the body follows. But where the body goes, your health follows. Okay? Nucleo Boost and Camelicious. You will be doing yourself a big favor to get some at ctmstore.com and get it into your body. Okay? Okay. America's Next Move, what is it? We're going to be speaking with Stephen Ben Noon and Mr. Stephen O'Neill right after this brief intermission. Thank you very much for staying with us tonight on this most auspicious weekend. Stand by. We'll be right back with our guests.
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2: Taylor Swift and Travis Kelce are married. Representatives for Swift confirm the couple have officially tied the knot to New York City. The ceremony at Madison Square Garden was officiated by Adam Sandler. The guest list included singer Selena Gomez, actor Hugh Grant, model Gigi Hadid, and her boyfriend Bradley Cooper, along with NFL Commissioner Roger Goodell. Page Six is reporting the reception afterwards is scheduled to run till 2 in the morning, with Stevie Nicks and Tim McGraw performing. Americans are traveling to their destinations for the holiday weekend. AAA says more than 72 million Americans will travel during the Independence Day holiday period this year. The holiday travel sets another record, but it's only a 0.5% increase from last year. The World Cup's round of 32 is almost over. In the first game today, Egypt defeated Australia in a penalty shootout in Arlington, Texas. Later, Argentina narrowly held on in Miami, defeating Cape Verde 3-2 in extra time. I'm Rob Martier.
3: The Denver metro area going to be staying smoky and hazy, unfortunately, for tonight through the weekend and likely pretty much all of next week as well, from regional forest fires burning here in Colorado. Temperatures also going to be staying on the very warm to hot side, and we will be looking at enough instability and moisture for a little bit of some isolated to widely scattered thunderstorm activity today through your 4th of July weekend, with some severe weather possible. Lows tonight and this weekend, low to mid 60s. Nighttime lows, low 90s. I'm meteorologist Mark Huer.
4: Current temperature,
5: 68 degrees.
4: Hugh Hewitt has a solution for the birthright citizenship ruling.
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12: Is mankind's habit of refusing to see the obvious and inevitable until it is there, and then muttering about unforeseen catastrophes? Isaac Asimov. This is Caravan.

0: Stephen O'Neill is with us now. Stephen Ben Danoon will join us as soon as we can make contact. It's going to be the usual drill. I just know it. Stephen comes back to us from the 11th of April this year on Arc Midnight, the intelligence briefing. He is a nuclear engineer with a bachelor's degree in physics from Indiana State University and a master's degree in nuclear engineering from Purdue University. During his career, he served as a reactor engineer with Arkansas Power and Light before joining the Trident Missile Program as an electronics radiation test engineer. Since retiring, he has continued to study nuclear technology, strategic weapons, critical infrastructure, and the geopolitical forces shaping today's global conflicts. Stephen is a periodic contributor to Republic Broadcasting Network's Tuesday Roundtable with John Moore, and has also appeared on Israeli News Live with Stephen Ben Noon. Tonight, we'll draw on both his technical expertise and decades of engineering experience in furtherance of helping separate political rhetoric from engineering reality as we examine the rapidly changing security landscape. Without further ado, as we await Stephen Ben Noon, I see a line is open for him, so he'll be joining us shortly. Without further ado, as I say, Stephen O'Neill. Welcome back, Stephen. Great to have you on tonight.
1: Oh, John, so nice to be back with you. A lot's been happening, hasn't it?
0: It certainly has. And, you know, frequently, the best way to start is for me to ask you, what's the brightest blip on the scope right now? I know there are a bunch of blips on the scope, but which is the big one that gets your attention? Anything standing out?
1: Oh, geopolitically?
0: Yeah.
1: You know, to be honest with you, John, the brightest thing of all is the alternative media actually coming down to brass tacks with what's happening and trying to get the truth out. You know, it's interesting. Stephen and I, we had a wonderful conversation yesterday, and we, in fact, just before the show, we talked a little bit. His phone should be working. We were talking about back-channel information. Now, I have some, I've had some with Ukraine, I've advised them a little bit, and Steve has a back channel in, with Iran. And these things might seem, you know, here we are in the backwoods, back channels, middle of nowhere, who are we? But yet, our information actually seems to be very, very germane to what's going on. It's also, John, worth pointing out that, for instance, a number of months ago, the White House got a hold of Martin Armstrong and asked him to use his back channels to produce a peace plan. This is very revealing in several ways, as you can imagine. Armstrong was, of course, fuming during the first month or so of after inauguration. Trump, first of all, he mysteriously did not call Putin. The only explanation we have is the neocons got to him and said, no, don't talk to the enemy. You know, a bunch of crap, all of that is, you know. I thought he was supposed to get this thing over within a day or maybe a week, you know, and he didn't even call him. And Armstrong was not even consulted. He was getting a bit critical of Trump. And finally, the White House does get a hold of him, but then they actually, after some months, ask him for back channel access and to produce a peace plan because they knew he has the brains to do it. Well, what's interesting is all the king's horses and all the king's men, the White House, the think tanks, the Pentagon, Langley, all these people are supposed to have all this brain power, and yet they needed to ask Martin Armstrong. Well, this tells you the state of, you know, the state. Listen, remember back on April 11th, I expressed my considerations about the fact that our intelligence agencies, and not just ours, but in general, have often really gotten things quite wrong, and dangerously so. And I think that's still going on. So, you know, coming around full circle here, I think the back channel thing is very important, and that bright spot that you had asked, you know, just mentioned, it's the fact that somebody's trying to actually get to the truth. You know, here we are, you know, we're out here. What in the world can we do about Ukraine and Russia and Iran and Israel and all of this. But yet, you know, there's more to this story. And I think that's worth that. I would describe that as the bright spot, John.
0: Well, Stephen, let me ask you this. Is there any of the part that constitutes more to the story, or can you tell us something about that? We've got Stephen now. We've got Stephen and Stephen.
1: Did you want to bring Stephen in on?
2: I can go Steve, and then we'll use Stephen as Stephen, because he has more letters in his name than me.
0: That's right. Yeah. Yeah, so... So what are these areas of concern that could be exploited, maybe studied a little closer, and you're not seeing this happening? I mean, trying to decode the actions of some of these really serious players in the Middle East is far from easy, but it can be done. So what are we not looking at that we should be looking at? Either of you gentlemen can take that one. We'll all fight among ourselves for airtime here.
1: All right. Steve, did you want to go on that first, or shall I?
2: Go ahead. You start with it there, and because I'm just getting into the rhythm here. Go ahead.
1: Well, first of all, I think that we have a Pentagon, we have a White House, and we have a European Union that are one-dimensional thinkers. We do not have real leaders, and the thing is, don't get me wrong, and I've mentioned this before, that I'm very grateful Trump is in. God forbid, Kamala had a lot to do with Putin going in back in 22, blabbering about NATO, Ukraine joining NATO, and then the next day, Zelensky talks about acquiring nuclear weapons. Then Putin went in. The whole point was to dupe him into going in. But I think that the big lacking factor here is the depth of understanding of the operative, the entire modus operandi of the world order, the people who are actually calling the shots. These are not heads of state. All they do is, they're public relations people. That includes the President of the United States, largely, too. Certainly in Israel. And the Israeli-Iran war and the Ukraine-Russia war are both part of the same thing. They're different claws on the same monster.
0: Yep.
1: And I'll tell you, it's worth mentioning, Victor Bout is his name, was interviewed by Tucker Carlson, I believe it's 2 days ago, about an hour interview, and everybody in the audience, I highly recommend that you look that up. It's on YouTube. And Victor was an arms dealer. He was arrested in the United States a number of years ago and traded off to the Russians for the lesbian basketball player girl that had some CBD oil with her and got arrested for it. It's highly illegal in Russia. And they traded them. It was kind of funny. His term was almost up anyway. But this was, I believe, a trade occurred during Biden's administration, and they were happy about that. I'm glad we got her back, But Victor Bout gave a very, very penetrating discussion about the mechanics of what's really going on with this war and why. Anyway, to try to stay focused here, we really we're following tit for tat. So-and-so said something, and somebody bombed this, or somebody bombed that, and that's not, that's the tactical picture, and it's almost meaningless. You have to look at the long-term strategic picture. Number one, General Wesley Clark, we come back to him. I think I mentioned him before, back in April. We all know what he said about the seven countries in five years, like touring Europe, and then also, go to Zeitgeist. If you've seen the original documentary called Zeitgeist, Spirit Ghost, Zeitgeist, I believe it came out, the original came out in 2008. And you go to 1 hour and 45 minutes or so, and there's an interview of Aaron Russo, who was running for Congress, it was Pennsylvania or Jersey or something, and he was offered an introduction to Nicholas Rockefeller. And, of course, talking to one of the Rockefellers is always interesting, even if you like him or don't like him. And they became friends, and they became acquainted. But then Victor Babe told him what was coming. This was 11 months before 9/11, and he was talking about an event occurring, and after which people's rights would be taken away. Also, in that, this was 2008, mentioning about the series of countries terminating in Iran, and also, by the way, Venezuela. Venezuela was mentioned back in 2001, and then was brought back up in that interview in Zeitgeist in 2008. Isn't this interesting? There is an architecture to this, all of this, John, and even the Israeli, Steve Bannon, you will fill in with some background on this matter of the Middle Eastern strategy and the trade route issues and the gas lines and so forth. And these are related to the whole strategy with Russia and Ukraine. Ukraine was engineered by the West through covert operations and regime change. Gee, that's a popular thing these days. Of course, it's the standard CIA fare, you know, and to essentially exsanguinate Russia, to dissolve it. And I might as well add this in. We can maybe go into this after Steve speaks a bit. But I had a communication with my contact in Ukraine a couple of weeks ago. Hadn't talked to him in a while. And he sent me a very revealing discussion of one part of which that discussed Zbigniew Brzezinski and what he said about Russia and its nuclear use, that he believed that they would not use it, and that this philosophy is held by the Ukrainians and the Europeans, and I believe will result in a nuclear war very soon because of this. Let me leave that alone, and Steve, I think you probably have some things to add at this point.
2: Yeah. We look at the General Wesley Clark and what he said, what, and I don't know if I brought this out last time, John, we were on here, but I had some more interesting information added to that. I'd actually, when we did the broadcast about, before this really kind of got kicked off with Candace Owens about the microphone on Charlie's vest, things like that, I'd gotten a message from some of the people I know in Mossad over out of Israel saying, well, you finally got it accurate. And but at that point there, we got into the discussion of, with him, he said, Charlie was in the way, but it wasn't just Israel. He said it was bigger than Israel, bigger than Netanyahu. And he said, Steve, if you go back and you look at Wesley Clark and what he said about taking out these seven nations, he said, now begin to think about what's going on. He said, like, for example, October the 7th, he said, yes, you're right. We knew it was going to happen. They knew more than it was going to happen, but he at least admitted that. He said, we allowed it to happen because we needed the war. We needed to be able to take and wipe out Gaza. We wanted to destroy Hezbollah and take southern Lebanon. And he said, when you're looking at this, he said, it's all part of what Wesley Clark said. He said, you got to remember, going back to the issue when we first went to war with Iraq, we took out Iraq, then ISIS was created, and in fact, my Iranian source, when I was explaining this all to him, he said, Steve, he says, that guy is so accurate in what he's telling you. He says, because they say that Iran is the largest supporter of terrorism in the Middle East. He said, but I beg to differ. He said, I think Qatar is the biggest supporter of terrorism in the Middle East. He said, they're really kind of fighting for who's going to be the biggest. But he said, Qatar, he said, they're the ones that funded the money and purchased 2,500 Toyota trucks. He said, yeah, you can get weapons anywhere in the Middle East on the black market. He said, but try to go buy 2,500 brand new Toyota trucks that you can outfit with some weapons on there and see how well you get away with that without raising red flags. He said, but they did. He said, why? Because they wanted to take down Syria next. He says, now, why is it, though? He said, right now, He said, even Iran, he said, is, he said, I'm, of course, I'm Iranian. He said, but he said, our own country is playing right into this whole scheme of what's happening in the Middle East. He said, and when I say that, what I'm talking about is closing the Strait of Hormuz. He said, they don't, he said, the Iranians don't even realize that this is what the United States and Israel want them to do, is close the strait, drive the oil prices up, nearly crash the world's economy. He said, for what reason, though? He said, that's what this whole seven nations is all about. It was about changing the paradigm of how you get oil out of the Middle East. Who's going to control that revenue and money? And he said, Qatar, the United States, and Israel, they built their pipeline. He said, the Iranians, Russians, and Turkish built the other pipeline. He said, but if you don't jack those prices up mega high, he said, then you can't justify selling it at a higher price because you got to cover the cost of doing all this. So then I broke it down, John, and I began to examine everything on it. All right, I knew about the canal going from Ashkelon down to the Gulf of Aqaba. Then they take out Gaza so they could shorten the canal. Isn't it lovely? Kill all these people so you can shorten your stupid canal. They take out Lebanon. They had to disrupt Sudan and Somalia. Why? Because they're going to be using a trade route through the Gulf of Aqaba and do away with the Egyptian Suez Canal. So now they can bide for that. So everything was just to be able to control the markets. And by the way, I'll drop this and I'll pause here for a second. Netanyahu came out on Channel 14 News on the 30th and stated, I had to bomb Iran because they already had an atomic bomb. What do you know?
3: Surprise,
2: John. Let me yield back here for a moment.
0: Well, now, you know, it's been rumored for a long time. I mean, my position has been for quite a long time. I might not necessarily have said too much about it over the air, but I'm pretty sure they've had an atomic bomb for quite a long time. They're just not that hard to make, really. You know, if you've got sources for the fissile material you need, how hard could it be? And now what we hear is, well, you got to shut down your centrifuges. Oh, so they did have centrifuges. Oh, they do have centrifuges. I guess they just sat there idly waiting for somebody to tell them, well, you can't use those to enrich uranium. I mean, what a load of nonsense. I mean, that's what it looks like from here.
2: Well, I want Steve to answer on that, but let me just throw one thing in there. I agree with you 100%, John. I've actually said for years they've had it only because a good friend of mine interviewed one of their scientists that had defected about 12 years ago. And he said then that they had it. But the official that we got this year was the 20th of May, when my, Iranian Pedram, we can say his first name, but Pedram, who's very well connected with government officials over there, actually officially declared that they had it for the first time. But you're right. We know how they got them. And, I'll leave it at that. But yes, we know how they got it.
3: John, when I was on in April, that was before, Steve, you and I talked about Pedram's information. And I've always been under the assumption that Iran has possessed the capability. Now, what I do want to mention is that, you had said, was it the Iranian State Department who stated officially that they can assemble, what did they say, 30 thermonuclear devices? Is that how they put it?
2: Yeah. Pedram just said to me the other day that the Secretary of, I want to say Secretary of Defense, but I think it's the State Department is what it was. He said that he announced on Iranian television that if they continue to attack, that they could very rapidly put together 30 thermonuclear warheads. That was quote-unquote from his statement there on television in Iran.
3: It's important to be precise on this because there's a lot of information there. Number one is the number. Number two, the term thermonuclear. And very significant. And Okay, this is the situation. John, you, I discussed with you and your audience, I believe, back in April, the fact that Dr. Postol from MIT, who advised at high levels in defense for a long time, he's retired now, has put out a number, in fact, some recent discussions on some of these problems, some of them having to do with our missile defense system, which is not impressive at all. I mean, what's going on with that? But he also, last summer, after we had attacked Iran, he went into some discussions about the uranium inventory and the centrifuging and so forth and where they are on that. And I won't repeat all of that, but I believe back last year I'd heard the number around 600 kilograms of 60%, but the number that's been thrown around this year is about 440. And he went ahead and described the matter that that would produce a certain number of warheads depending on what kind of tamper or neutron reflector you used. If you used beryllium, it's about a 14.1 kilogram critical mass. And you could get, around 20 or so. If you use a uranium reflector, the critical mass is larger, but the yield is larger. But this is not 30. And also, by the way, not thermonuclear. And so suddenly we are in a situation where I believe there are three operative possibilities. Number one, the Iran's uranium.
0: I'll tell you what, we're getting so close to a break now. You want to hold on to those three, and when we come back after this break, we'll start with the three. Okay?
3: We'll start with the three.
0: Yeah, because I don't want you to get cut off, you know, mid-thought or any of that, because if we don't do it voluntarily, trust me, the computer will do it for us. It's just how those things roll around here. All right, you're listening to the voices of Stephen O'Neill, who just spoke, and Stephen Ben Noon. We're discussing America's next move. There's an interesting assortment of what-ifs on the menu tonight. We'll get into it. We'll prosecute all these questions as far as we can. That's what we do. This is Caravan. Stand by.
4: It's true. 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
10: To officially ring in the nation's birthday, the commander-in-chief headed to South Dakota. President Trump says no country has done more good for the world than the United States of America. Speaking at Mount Rushmore Friday night, Trump celebrated the nation's 250th birthday at the America 250 Fireworks Celebration. The event happened at the same time as celebrations in New York City, where the Times Square ball is dropping 8 times to mark midnight in every U.S. time zone and territory as the nation rings in the 4th of July. Taylor Swift and Travis Kelce are married. Representatives for Swift confirm the couple has officially tied the knot in New York City. The ceremony at Madison Square Garden was officiated by Adam Sandler. The guest list included singer Selena Gomez, actor Hugh Grant, Bradley Cooper, along with NFL Commissioner Roger Goodell. Page Six is reporting the reception afterwards is scheduled to run until 2 a.m. For a second straight day, the heat has caused Con Edison to cut or reduce power service in New York City and Westchester. Andrew Whitman has this story.
11: The utility cut power to about 10,000 people in Queens Friday and some parts of Brooklyn as crews did repairs. Con Ed gave away dry ice to those who needed it. In the Northeast Bronx, City Island, Yonkers, Mount Vernon, New Rochelle, and 4 other towns in southern Westchester, Con Ed has been reducing voltage for repair teams, impacting about 89,000 customers. Westchester County says a Con Ed outage triggered a wastewater release from a plant in Yonkers into the Hudson River. In New York, I'm Andrew Whitman.
10: And the World Cup's round of 32 is over. In the first game Friday, Egypt defeated Australia in a penalty shootout in Arlington, Texas. Later, Argentina narrowly held on in Miami, defeating Cape Verde 3-2 in extra time. To end the day, Colombia beat Ghana 1-0 in Kansas City. The round of 16 kicks off Saturday. I'm Jim Forbes.
12: Denver metro area going to be staying smoky and hazy, unfortunately, for tonight through the weekend and likely pretty much all of next week as well from regional forest fires burning here in Colorado. Temperatures also going to be staying on the very warm to hot side, and we will be looking at enough instability and moisture for a little bit of some isolated to widely scattered thunderstorm activity today through your 4th of July weekend with some severe weather possible. Lows tonight and this weekend, low to mid 60s, nighttime lows, low 90s. I'm meteorologist Mark Huer.
13: Current temperature
14: 68 degrees.
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sometimes subliminal, oftentimes overt. Storylines involving the occult, witchcraft, demons, and even satanic elements are commonplace in mainstream programming. Many feature spiritually and psychologically disturbing content. Rumi later said how media has become a portal to behavior and attitudes kids want to emulate that reject God, reject the light, and reject ultimately all those aspects of community which give life. I have observed God subtly, but radically being removed from public popular culture over the last couple of decades. What happened to all those richly rewarding morality films of earlier years? Replaced with some of the most corruptive images and ideologies for young hearts and minds. James Woods. This is Caravan to Midnight with your host, John B. Wells.

0: HK, you're welcome to hour two of Caravans of Midnight DEF CON 1 here on the 3rd of July, 2026. We need special sound effects. 2026. Ow. I shouldn't do that too much, but it is good for a sound effect here and there. We're visiting for the remainder of the program and the majority of the coming hour with Stephen O'Neill, who currently has the floor. He is a frequent contributor to RBN's Tuesday Roundtable with John Moore, and Stephen Ben Noon is with us, host of Israeli News Live. He comes back to us from the 18th of June, and Stephen comes back from the 11th of April. So, Stephen, with a PA.
1: Yes.
0: Stephen O'Neill.
1: Yeah, yes.
0: What are the three?
1: If you'll permit me, before I describe the mechanics of the bombs themselves, a brief dynamic refrain. If I had my druthers, I would be at a Grateful Dead concert, or maybe Jane's Addiction, or helping my young friends produce music, or maybe hang out at the surf competition up at the North Shore at the Gold Coast of Australia, somewhere like something like that, not talking about how we're going to blow up the world.
0: Right.
1: In terms of what does America do next, let me tell you, I think we need to change the program. We need to change the spirit of humanity and the direction of our civilization. That said, let's go to the nitty-gritty that we need to discuss for the moment. The three items related to Iran are that, number one, or A, that either their uranium enrichment program was a bit larger than we thought, which is very realistic, or B, that they have been cooperating with other parties. Pakistan and North Korea come to mind. Or C, that they have, in fact, engineered a much more efficient physics package. In other words, they've made the critical mass much smaller using a fission fusion arrangement. All three of these, and of course, item D on the quiz will be all of the above. it's going to be one of those, or several. And Steve, you had mentioned that they had said thermonuclear devices. That's very significant. Now, I had mentioned before that A.Q. Khan, when he was in a hotel room, got visited by the CIA while he was down in the lobby. They went through his drawer, and they found a Chinese hydrogen bomb design. They didn't take it. They just took a picture and took off. That's a two-stage device. It's thermonuclear. It's hydrogen bomb. It is in the hundreds of kiloton range or megaton range. You're not talking about a Hiroshima-type bomb at that point. And that's very significant. That means that they've acquired the H-bomb designs. And if you look at, for example, the W-88 warhead, which is our Trident missile, that's about a roughly a 300-kiloton hydrogen bomb, or about a 500, a little under, if you use your uranium tamper. Although the warhead's a lot heavier. Those are not that heavy, up in the hundreds of pounds, you know, and can deliver quite a punch. Thing is, I know over on Napolitano and, the fellows talking about, they haven't talked about it in a while. Strangely, the Iranian bomb,

0: suddenly dropped off the radar on the alternative media, and I don't know why. I think it's very significant, obviously. But there was comments, well, you know, well, can they deliver it? Of course they can deliver it. Now, Steve, you had mentioned the matter of South Africa. They had six and building a seventh warhead at the time that the agreement was made for them to stop their nuclear program, and that this they may have been bought by Iran. This would have been back in the 80s, I believe. It's quite possible they've had this. You take the physics package out and you redesign it with a much more efficient triggering mechanism and a fusion-fission reaction, you can get the thing lightweight. This is important right now because it means that that Iran is in the same status as North Korea. This is a big piece on the global chessboard right now, and it's been suppressed quite a bit. I'll tell you why. For the longest time, Netanyahu was out there fanning the air about the Iranian bomb threat, knowing full well they already had it. They've had, you know, now that they're coming out with it, they're trying to hide it, but they can't do it much longer. Steve, you had mentioned that Pedram had mentioned that there was discussion in Tehran about doing a visible demonstration, cooperative with Pakistan. Isn't that right?
1: Yes, they had talked about doing one with Pakistan. Now, initially, I think Judge Napolitano with Larry had brought that part out there, but Pedram had told me that the Iranians were looking to find a way to do a detonation in a safe manner to where it would not cause global disturbance. They had looked at possibly detonating at sea was one of the options. And then there is a desert, I forget the name of that desert, to the southeast of Tehran that is very, very, was considered the lowest rainfall in the world, like almost zero. And they thought about detonating in that area as well. Now, I will say this, though, while we're on that subject of testing, Russia allowed them to use their airspace to test a intercontinental ballistic missile, firing it in the direction of Alaska. So not to hit Alaska, of course, but to land in the sea. I never got the update of the success of the test. I did get to see the actual initial launch that they sent me some video footage of when they launched that missile. Of course, there's no way for me to verify it, but, you know, Pedram is extremely accurate with his information. So I do believe that that's the case. And one thing that he had always said, and this is something to think about, John, was that he said Iran doesn't want a nuclear, or, you know, they don't want nuclear weapons as a point of first strike. They want it as a deterrent. And they said they see how North Korea is dealt with by the United States. You know, that the people are more hesitant to go out and attack North Korea because they do have nuclear weapons. But now let's take it back to the possibility. You know, I can't go into the details as far as when it comes to South Africa, but I knew that going back about 12 years ago, a good friend of mine interviewed the former, allegedly a Russian nuclear scientist from Iran. They claimed that they already had atomic weapons at that time. With that being said, though, what I found interesting is that, you know, still nobody ever would talk about it. And, you know, it was like everybody, you know, like you said, you know, Netanyahu was running around beating the war drums. You know, John, you said that, you know, oh, we got to stop them from getting nuclear weapons. And now he comes out on Channel 14 News on the 30th of June and declares that, oh, we had to bomb them because, you know, they already have atomic weapons. Naftali Bennett, and I actually have communicated with Naftali Bennett, the former prime minister of Israel, before, back before he became prime minister, but he is now saying that Netanyahu lied to the Israeli people and that he's only trying to instill fear is what he's trying to do. But that really, though, that's like a slap in the face to the American public, especially when he's done nothing to sound the drumbeats of war for every, you know, whether it be Iraq, Syria, Iran, And in reality, all this is nothing but the big power grab for everybody to make the billionaires bigger billionaires, I guess.
2: Yeah. It was my understanding of those that South Africa had, I think the number was six, assemblable nuclear weapons, and they were spirited out of South Africa and taken to the State of Israel. Is that correct?
1: I actually heard that Iran purchased them. Now, how they went, where they went, John, I don't know for sure. And the scientist that a friend of mine interviewed, that was on a program called Revelation Now, he had actually stated that Iran had already built a nuclear device. But I think there's what's really interesting is, even though we can't, I mean, we don't have a way to prove that they already have one, although I do believe it. I know the Israeli intelligence people that I know had said to me, probably a couple of years ago, yes, we know they have it, but this is just the way they want to justify this war, is to say they're trying to stop them from getting it. I don't know why Iran didn't just go ahead and demonstrate like Pakistan and go announce it before the United Nations. Yes, we got nuclear bombs. Unless it was just a matter of them trying to get their money back or get it unfrozen. I don't know.
2: Well, has the State of Israel ever signed the permitted any inspections or joined the moratorium against nuclear proliferation or whatever the organization's name?
1: 100% no, John. And that's why Kennedy, I think that's one of the reasons why Kennedy ended up losing his life, was because he did not want Israel to get a nuclear weapon.
2: Well, let me ask you this. Just three guys sitting around talking here. Let's see. Tehran to Tel Aviv is about, it's less than 1,000 miles. It's, between, I think the number I saw was 965 to 990 miles. That's not much difference, when a nuclear device goes off. So let me just ask you one that maybe hasn't been asked. What do you think if the Iranians said, that's it, and they launched one, and it hit Tel Aviv, and Tel Aviv ceased to exist? What do we think would happen then?
1: Well, I do know that the Israelis, I don't know if I should say, do they want it to happen, or is this really a preventive measure? But in the radical side of Judaism, just like when they claimed that 6 million Jews died in the Holocaust, which oddly enough, a newspaper from 1919, right there at the Second World War, said there only were 6 million Jews in Europe in the first place. So if they theoretically killed 6 million, I guess there's nobody left. Well, that's a different story. We'll go into that. We don't push that button too far, I guess. But I'm Jewish and had family, the extended family that died there. Okay, so I'm not, this is not being anti-Semitic. It's just stating the facts. But at any rate, going back to the point on this, their Talmudic belief is that there's going to be 6 million Jews in Israel die. Well, that would just about wipe out the entire nation.
2: Well, 6 million and, again. Wow.
1: That's very, very good. I like that, right? So,
2: and there sure are lots of 90-something-year-old Holocaust survivors. Have you noticed that? Every time we're talking about, it's usually a woman, talking about some 90-something-year-old Holocaust survivor, I was thinking, wow. How tough was it in those terrible death camps if you got all these 90-something-year-old Holocaust survivors? How does that even happen? But anyway, it's just the press again.
1: Yes, exactly. So, but anyway, so here's the thing. And the funny thing is I can say, Chris, I'll say his first name. His family is the one that is part of the Mossad. They left Israel right during the time of the peak of the conflict with Gaza, which really wasn't a conflict, it was a slaughter, but nonetheless, they're sitting there, slaughtering these people, and he took his family and they went to Alaska. Now his wife, because she is involved in intelligence, she has to still go back and forth. Her daughter has to still stay there because she works for Mossad as a translator of the Farsi language. But when he sends me this update here recently, he says, I don't know if I'll ever see my wife again. And I know what he's talking about, because he's always told me they're going to nuke Tel Aviv. And of course, he lived right there near Mossad headquarters. And so he said, she may not make it back this time. And he said, because they're going to eventually nuke it. Well, this is why, too, they have the gay capital of the world in Tel Aviv. They don't care. I think it's almost like, John, they invited all those people to be there just so that they could, okay, that'll be the 6 million we get. We're going to let Iran hit Tel Aviv instead. It's almost like they're trying to provoke it. And at the same time, the people that are surrounding Trump are out there beating the drum. He's got Israel beating the drum beats of, oh, this is Gog of Magog. And he's got the Christian right beating the drums with, this is Armageddon. And it's like, somebody, please, let's get some common sense in here. I mean, I'm a Christian, and I believe biblical things, but this is totally nonsense what they're doing.
0: Steve, if I can interject. John Beckett, in April 11th, I voiced a concern about what I pejoratively described as a death cult mentality, in the sense that there are some extreme right in Israel, and also in among the evangelicals in America, who implicitly characterize the prospect of this World War III as actually an avenue or vehicle for their redemption. In other words, it'll bring the Messiah, or bring Jesus back, and so forth. There is this implication here, and it's almost celebrated, and to me it's preposterous. This is not a proper interpretation of Scripture, in my opinion. But there is a mentality here that, Steve, you started to touch upon, and also, by the way, when you look at something like 9/11, not only was that a logistical piece in terms of control of societies, it also had a blood sacrifice component to it, an occult component to it, that exists at a very, very powerful level at the very top of the global elite. We're getting into an area that now connects the Israeli-Iranian conflict and the Ukrainian-Russian conflict. Both are driven by the same group of people quietly through the nations of Israel, through Europe and the United States, and through Ukraine. Ukraine has almost become a religious war in a way, and in fact, Victor Bout described this in some detail, a very important interview. And also, we're getting into an area that really is germane to the architecture of why the world has the conflicts it does right now. As I mentioned, when I led off your show back on the 11th, when we started that off in that hour, I essentially said, look, the global elite in the old world order, calling itself new, will spare no human sacrifice, no blood, in order to maintain its power against the rising power, economic power of the East. That's what's going on. Whether you're talking about oil or gas pipelines in the Middle East, or you're talking about Europe trying to take Siberia in order to solve its financial collapse. And of course, the United States is slated for collapse afterwards. And so the West is falling, and really, you go to Martin Armstrong's Socrates Code, and you see this very clearly, and you see the time frame. It looks like, speaking of time frames, that Russia right now, the time is on Russia's side, but not for much longer. Europe is mobilizing. They're mobilizing NATO. They're starting to mobilize, and they're thinking in terms of 2030 or so. But I think the peak year for a nuclear conflict is probably 2027. Now, hopefully that does not occur. But right now, with the mentality, Lithuania, just today, lifted their ban on nuclear weapons in their country and foreign bases. This is in preparation for this. I mean, Finland is already lifted that. Germany will not allow young men to leave the country and get their passports until they have registered with the Selective Service over there. Britain, France, it's insane. And these men they aren't all that stupid. They're programmed. So we have a central theme here, John. This is the problem, and we have to overcome this. And the way to do it is beyond the scope of this particular discussion. It's spiritual, and it's also highly technical. And I believe that inside Israel is a religious fundamentalist group, which I believe takes their belief system, they overstate it. I think they're taking it far too literally. And I think a similar thing is occurring in the Protestant West. The Vatican generally keeps its mouth shut. The people who know what's really going on are the Jesuits. And, there's a quiet, subtle distaste for Russia with them, and so they tend to follow along. But the world is headed toward a nuclear war right now, and several fronts. You know, we haven't even talked about China. Don't need to at the moment. But there is an architecture to this. And, you know, when I actually sent advice and discussions to my Ukrainian friends, this made it to the high command, and I was very direct. Now, there's some things I cannot go into that are too confidential.
2: I get it.
0: But I discussed, of course, you know what my qualifications are. We discussed some of that. And I discussed the necessity for them to build a nuclear arsenal and for also Iran to do the same. Not because I want to promote proliferation, but because for another much more deeper reason.
2: Yeah, the Middle Eastern version of what we would call a Mexican standoff. But I wonder if that bunch in Tel Aviv is crazy enough to employ the Masada principle. More on that when we come back, folks. This is Caravan to Midnight, DEFCON 1. Oh, yeah. Stand by, please.
3: 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Update.
4: President Trump says no country has done more good for the world than the United States of America. Speaking at Mount Rushmore Friday night in South Dakota, Trump celebrated the nation's 250th birthday.
5: And by the grace of God, the United States of America is the most successful, most accomplished, most exceptional nation ever to exist in human history.
4: Trump made the comments at the America 250 fireworks celebration. The event happened at the same time as celebrations in New York City, where the Times Square ball dropped several times to mark midnight in every U.S. time zone and territory. And Taylor Swift and Travis Kelce are married. Representatives for Swift confirmed the couple has officially tied the knot in New York City. The ceremony at Madison Square Garden was officiated by Adam Sandler. The guest list included singer Selena Gomez, actor Hugh Grant, actor Bradley Cooper, along with NFL commissioner Roger Goodell. I'm Jim Forbes.
6: The Denver metro area going to be staying smoky and hazy, unfortunately, for tonight through the weekend and likely pretty much all of next week as well, from regional forest fires burning here in Colorado. Temperatures also going to be staying on the very warm to hot side, and we will be looking at enough instability and moisture for a little bit of some isolated to widely scattered thunderstorm activity today through your 4th of July weekend with some severe weather possible. Lows tonight and this weekend, low to mid 60s, nighttime lows, low 90s. I'm meteorologist Mark Huer.
7: Current temperature
8: 64 degrees.
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7: 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KNUS.
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0: get it? You take four red pills. I want to run something past you and then ask our gentlemen, Stephen and Stephen. Stephen O'Neill, S-T-E-P-H-E-N, and S-T-E-V-E-N, Ben Noon. After the, we hear about, they want to build the third temple. They're going to blow something up. They're going to put a bomb on the Dome of the Rock and rebuild the temple, third temple. I want you all to know something here. Y'all, that's a Texas thing. It means you all. After the first Jewish-Roman war and the destruction of the second temple in 70 AD, a group of Jewish rebels known as the Sicarii retreated to the mountaintop fortress of Masada, overlooking the Dead Sea. So the Roman governor sent the Legio Fretensis, commanded by Lucius Flavius Silva, to capture the fortress. Masada was considered nearly impregnable because of its steep cliffs. The Romans responded by building a wall around the mountain to prevent escape, establishing a bunch of siege camps, and constructing this massive earthen ramp up the western side and bringing in a siege tower and a battering ram to breach the walls. And you could still see a lot of this Roman siege works today. Now, according to the first century Jewish historian Flavius Josephus, when the defenders realized the Romans would break through, their leader, Eleazar ben Yair, urged them not to become slaves. So Josephus writes that approximately 960 men, women, and children chose death rather than capture. He describes a process in which the men killed their families, lots were drawn to choose a small number of men to kill the others, and finally one man killed the remaining survivors and then took his own life. One of the networks back in the late 60s even put on a spectacular, you know, Masada. And I remember this particularly because there was some 12 or 13 year old girl there that had never known a man. So they said, effectively, she should have a romp so she can know what it's like to be a woman before you kill her. And they were okay with that. Now, here's the thing. Josephus says two women and five children survived by hiding in a cistern, which is like a, you know, that's where the pee-pee and poo-poo goes, and later recounted what happened. Now, here's the thing. Josephus is our only detailed ancient source for the events at Masada. Archaeology confirms the Roman siege and the ramp and the camps and that Masada fell. However, archaeologists have not found evidence that independently confirms every detail of Josephus' account of the mass suicide or the exact number of people involved. All right? Now, we can leave it there for now, but what I'm getting at, Masada matters because it became one of the most powerful symbols of Jewish resistance and determination. In modern state of Israel, it has long served as a national symbol of courage and sacrifice, and for many years, some military units had ceremonies there with the phrase, Masada shall not fall again. And I just wonder if we're looking at a Masada moment where the state of Israel actually nukes itself.
1: John, I know. It's possible.
0: Oh, no. I was hoping you would upbraid me for such a proposition.
1: No, I don't, honestly, I am concerned about a nuclear false flag, which it could nuke itself and blame Iran.
0: And then build a third temple. Hey, how hard can it be?
1: Yes, in other words, you know, these arguments are very difficult.
0: Sorry?
2: That's actually part of the plan. That's part of the plan, John, is that, in fact, I was listening to a video in Hebrew in a school there, and there were some religious visitors to the yeshiva. The kids were probably about 9 years old. They're being asked the question, what's going to happen? They're talking about a big war is going to come, and what's sitting in Jerusalem? They said the Temple Mount, and what's on it, this Dome of the Rock, and what do you think about that? It's evil, the kids would respond. And they said, well, what's going to happen soon? There's going to be a big war. What's going to happen? They're going to blow up the Dome of the Rock. And, yes, there has been a lot of talk that, you know, they would end up doing something intentionally and then blame it on Iran or some other faction.
0: Yeah, yeah. Stephen O'Neill, you were going to say something. We were talking over each other.
1: Well, we were essentially, I was saying that this kind of operation is very real. I mean, we had 9/11, You know, there wasn't a bunch of people in caves in Afghanistan that pulled that off. We did it.
0: No.
1: With help.
0: Oh, yeah.
1: You know, and the thing is that, first of all, you look at Ben Netanyahu, he was educated and trained as a neocon in the United States. He is no different than Macron or Starmer, you know, Meretz, or the people who advised half the people in the White House who advised Trump. These people have an agenda. They are cultivated people, and they follow orders. Netanyahu is following orders. Trump isn't, but he's trapped. He's stuck. I think he means well, but he can only do so much. And I think I suspect he's very frustrated right now with everything. But the issue is the architecture, the internal design of this occult elite group. Now, they don't call every single shot in the world, but they control enough of it to, you know, control world affairs. You look at the Iran situation. By acquiring nuclear weapons and then demonstrating them, that places a piece on the chessboard that actually could end up indirectly saving Israel. With Ukraine, it's a more difficult situation, and I talked to them about this, I said, listen, you have to dispense with Zelensky and the European agenda. You have to not interminably hate Russia. You have to be able to see a very different outcome for all of this. A small nuclear arsenal would suddenly cause a very dynamic change in the negotiation. It would cause detente. The problem is that you don't want to see these weapons used. We're in a situation now in which we have a new form of detente. It's not quite like the Cold War was. And also, the Pentagon, Europe, even the White House, I think, have lost their fear of nuclear war. That's dangerous. And they don't really, I think, first of all, my friend wrote me about Brzezinski's statement about Russia not being able to use nukes. They just won't. And the reason they won't is that the primary oligarchs have too much money in Western banks to have them wage war like that and destroy it. I actually don't agree, but this is a very powerful argument that's made. And also, I had discussions with my Ukrainian friends about the situation with Russia, and they were in many cases convinced that Russia was going to break up. And they tried to pull the regime change thing, and they're trying to wear Russia down. And I knew before it all happened that their campaign that they were going to do against their infrastructure, their fuel supply, and so forth, when they were going to use the Flamingos, you know, a souped-up V-1. The thing is that, of course, that's when I warned them not to hit nuclear stations. Do not do that, or the world will turn against you. But also, I learned about some Eastern Russia has both religious and cultural factions that are really don't like Moscow. And there's also alliances, there are cultural alliances with Ukraine. This means that both there and geographically, and also to some degree within the Kremlin sphere, that there is a possibility of instability in Moscow. And so I couldn't rule this out. But every indication, and everyone who's traveled to Russia and talked with these people and seen what's going on, finds a very convincing evidence that Russia is highly mobilized, highly unified, at least in Western Russia, where most of the people are. And that their economy is doing well in spite of the war. And so this does not indicate Russia imminently breaking apart. So I have to separate. I have to say, well, are my Ukrainian friends blinded by their hatred of Russians? Is this what's really going on? I have to hold that in reserve and bifurcate my thinking. But what is going on, however, is in Europe, thinks that Russia will fall apart. You hear Ursula von der Leyen, and the heads of state all crowing about Russia, you know, they're going to defeat Russia. With what?
0: They're a bunch
1: First
0: of phonies.
1: All, oh, they are, but they're still capable of calling drafts and running their countries into the ground. The other thing is NATO and the United States rely on air power, either sea-projected air power or air power and tanks, all of which are obsolete now against missile and drone technology. They don't stand Absolutely. A chance. Russia is building up Martin Armstrong, I believe, or I forget this. I don't remember who it was, but gave a number of drones that Russia, the surplus. Some of them are going to, of course, into Ukraine. Others are being stored. They're preparing for a war with Europe, not because they want it, but because Europe relentlessly insists that they're going to have a war with Russia.
0: Absolutely.
1: And we're getting into a situation. Yeah, go ahead.
0: No, go. No, you go on. We're getting into a situation what?
1: There is a relentless posture by Europe to prepare for war with Russia. They absolutely consider Russia a threat, and they think that they can defeat Russia. They don't have a chance. But what is going on is that this has to do with the time frame, and this does correlate fairly well with Armstrong's economic model, which, you know, also sees war cycles, that Russia has been dragging its feet, not because, this is, of course, everybody's debating it, and they can argue with me about it, okay. I don't think Putin's dragging his feet because he's timid and unwilling to drop the bomb. Or, you know, that, what I mean is lower the boom. Drop the bomb means something else.
0: Right.
1: I think it's because he had, when he went into Ukraine originally, he was expecting to only make a point, not wage a war and get tied up in it. He did not have, he was building up economics in Russia, not preparing for war. These Europeans are full of it. You know, and so what's going on? He needed time. He needed 2 or 3 years to build up military capability. Meanwhile, you know, he finds out how disingenuous the West has been. And I hate to say this about our side, but even Trump can't really quite make up his mind on what to do because he's caught. You know, he can't really act fully independently. Also, he's a New York real estate man, and I don't think he really understands the multidimensional aspect of these power structures. But you know, Russia had to build up. And I believe that the optimum point between time is on Russia's side versus not is within about a year. Now, we have acceleration. Like Lithuania just opened up and said, well, we'll allow nukes in foreign bases. And this is happening also in Finland. Europe's getting ready for war. What they're going to fight with, I don't know. But this is the thing. Suppose, John, that Europe does muster the ability to overtake Russia's forces. What do you think is going to happen?
0: Russia's
1: very clear. Yes, you do. And in fact, about mentioned this too, and Russia has a no first use nuclear policy doctrine, but there is a codicil in there. If there is an existential threat, nuclear or not, they will deploy. Of course, any idiot knows this. The bottom line is that whether you're talking to Ushkov or you're talking Karaganov, or of course Medvedev, but these guys are coming out and speaking hard line about all of this, saying, listen, you know, Europe keeps this up, we're going to hit the supply chain. You know, Ukraine sent all its production into Europe. That's where its weapons are being made, not Ukraine. You can't attack Ukraine and stop production because it's in Europe. But at some point, they're going to use Oreshnik batteries and take out Poland, you know, areas in Poland, Germany, possibly England, and put an end to it. And if Europe responds, then they will go at least to the 75 kiloton tacticals and quite probably to the megatons, you know, and hit the cities if they have to and vaporize Europe. They will do it. You know, and so this is very important to know, you know, and we're not far from this. I think we're within a year. Something's got to change the weather in terms of the way the world's being run. And this, I mean, what's happening with Israel is the same as what's happening with Europe through Ukraine. It's the same people calling the shots quietly.
0: People
1: don't make these decisions. Their names are the ones you hear. Pardon?
0: Say that one more time. I stepped on you. Just that last part.
1: But anyway, well, I forgot what I just said.
0: Oh, well. Well,
1: anyway,
0: look, I got a I got a thing up here, news.antiwar.com. I saw it earlier today. German prosecutors charge Ukrainian over alleged role in blowing up Nord Stream pipelines. Well, I'm just saying, I knew it was the Ukrainians who blew it up from the beginning. I knew this. Okay. Number two, there's a spiritual component here, which.
1: Absolutely. Yeah.
0: Russia is a Christian country, but Zelensky wants to build a big new Israel. Oh, well, wasn't Kazaria right over there? Of course you want to build a big new Israel in Ukraine. The only way out of this, and I heard the rumble again today. I'm sure you gentlemen did too. They're afraid that Russia's going to attack Poland. I put my money on Russia is not going to attack Poland. This sounds just like the way the Germans were set up in World War II, where a bunch of dudes in German uniforms attacked some stupid radio station over there. Oh, here we go. You know, we're just walking into another one. And von der Leyen, she is a freak. And Mertz, what a weak putz. He's right in there with that Lady Keir Starmer, you know, and Macron. I mean, where did they get these nauseatingly weak people? And they cannot stand Vladimir Putin because he's a real man. You look at these, look at the cities, look at Vienna, Luxembourg City, look at London, look at any of them, okay? Look at Paris. And then look at Moscow. Look at St. Petersburg and look at the street scenes there. Civilized, well-dressed, beautiful people, Christian country.
1: Yeah.
0: Putin's built 10,000 new churches over there. Zelensky just about closed down the Orthodox Church in Ukraine. So who is our enemy exactly?
1: John, I turn once again to Victor Bout's discussion with Tucker Carlson 2 days ago. He went into this. By the way, he mentioned at the beginning of the war, Israel had 2,000 advisors in Ukraine. What in the heck is that all about?
0: You know what it's about.
1: You know, Israel. But by the way, there has been a tremendous... Bout described really what's going on as virtually a religious war now, that the original Russian Orthodox was predominant in Ukraine, and the West, through its covert operations and through the Western Ukrainians, persecuted the Russian religious groups in the East. And this had a lot to do with starting the war. And, you know, it's interesting, Edgar Cayce mentioned that Christianity actually will find its rescue in Russia, which seemed really, really obtuse at the time, way back then. But looking at it now, you begin to wonder, don't you, John?
0: Well, it's like what Solzhenitsyn said. We cannot say that all the Bolsheviks were usual suspects, but we can say that without the usual suspects, there would have been no Bolshevism. So what does that tell us?
1: Listen, John, your broadcast probably goes into Europe, too. And
0: it does.
1: I have many, many very distant cousins there. I'm Nordic. German, Scot-Irish, a little Norwegian and Danish and English. And, I just hate to see harm come to these people. And these young people there, they don't want war. They want to have life and get going and get on with things. These leaders are not representing them. And if I had a message to say, listen, we're over here in America because our forefathers got tired of this stuff. We don't want these wars that they keep fighting for the purpose of securing their own power over and over again. And they're doing it again, except this involves nuclear weapons. And the bear is going to use them. Guys, gals, let's get together and put a stop to this world order, this entire paradigm, this program that they're operating on. Refuse to serve for your country. The Russians are not your enemy. They're not our enemy. They are really some of our best capable friends. We need to be allies with Russia.
0: They helped us in our American Revolution. All the way back to the American Revolution, they helped us.
1: Yes, they did. Yes, and they have a huge resource there. We could make use of Siberia and pay them well for it and completely turn our economy around and help the Russians, too. By the way, there's enough for Europe, too. We can to start making Volkswagens again. You know, Germany just converted, is starting to convert Volkswagen manufacture to arms. I can't believe this. I mean, under the circumstances, I mean, there's an insanity that it's worse than the Third Reich. At least they made some sense over there. John, it's time to start addressing the real problem, and that's these families in Europe who are afraid of losing power. Listen, we'll give you a place in the world. We need to protect Israel too, but not make it a gigantic thorn in the side of the Arabs. That, you know, the Arabs need to, of course, we've got to come to terms so that they will respect Israel's space and Israel will respect theirs. I mean, this is idealism I'm speaking, but it's, by the way, I say it's the way we've got to go. You know, I've said it before.
0: Stephen,
1: yes.
0: No. Go ahead. You said it before.
1: Yes,
0: what?
1: Before kingdoms can change, men must change. That means men can change, John. I guess it's time we probably could turn it over to Steve Bannon. I'm sure you have a few things to say about all of this.
0: Stephen, you're going to have the next to the last word, because I'll have the last word when I close the show. But you got about a minute. Let her rip.
1: Oh Lord!
2: Well, the only thing is, I would say, just to confirm all this, one of the Iranian diplomats said that it's coming. Russia's going to be facing a situation with Europe. They can't drag it out 2 years, and most likely Russia will go nuclear if it comes down to a confrontation.
0: I would say give the eastern portion of the Ukraine back to Mother Russia, where the ethnic speaking Russians live, and just tell Zelensky there's no more arms, there's no more money. Make a deal or go under. We're out. And tell the European Union, stay out of it. Because if you don't, we'll ruin you. Period. End of story. Well, you can't talk to us like that. I just did. Stay out of it, Ursula. Go knit a sweater or something. You're not very good at geopolitics. Stephen O'Neill, Stephen Bannon, I love you guys. Thanks for coming on the program tonight.
1: We love you, John. My apologies for taking the floor so long.
0: That's all right. You had a lot to say.
2: Thank you, guys.
0: He had large thoughts. The signal continues, ladies and gentlemen. God bless you, everyone. And good night. The intelligence briefing tomorrow night. We will be here. You be here, too. If you want something to go away, quit buying it, quit feeding it. The flip side to that coin is, if you want something to grow, nourish it. People are getting tired of feeding the big tech monster, because what they get in return is shadow banning, overt banning, or suspension on social media. Big tech and its derivatives also try to financially soft kill. This is when someone wants to buy something, but they're prevented from doing it because their payment repeatedly fails. And of course, when the gateways do work, we pay for this convenience with fees. So, don't feed the monster. 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
11: Commander-in-Chief rings in the nation's birthday in South Dakota on Friday. President Trump says no country has done more good for the world than the United States of America. Speaking at Mount Rushmore Friday night, Trump celebrated the nation's 250th birthday.
12: And by the grace of God, the United States of America is the most successful, most accomplished, most exceptional nation ever to exist in human history.
11: Trump made the comments at the America 250 fireworks celebration. The event happened at the same time as celebrations in New York City, where the Times Square ball dropped several times to mark midnight in every U.S. time zone and territory. Taylor Swift and Travis Kelce are married. Representatives for Swift confirmed the couple has officially tied the knot in New York City. The ceremony at Madison Square Garden was officiated by Adam Sandler. The guest list included singer Selena Gomez, actors Hugh Grant and Bradley Cooper, along with NFL Commissioner Roger Goodell. Page Six is reporting the reception afterwards is scheduled to run until 2 in the morning Eastern Time, with Stevie Nicks and Tim McGraw performing. More than 260 million people are facing extreme heat as some cities are already shattering record high temperatures. Local leaders throughout the eastern two-thirds of the country are advising people to be very cautious outdoors. And firefighters are preparing for difficult conditions in the days ahead as the Aspen Acres fire continues to burn in southern Colorado. Alaska Complex Incident Management Team Chief Brad Washa says once they took over the scene, they put their crews right to work.
13: We have had a number of hotshot crews come in. Last night we had one crew came in, and as soon as they got here, we put them on the line. And I think we have seven outstanding order for hotshot crews.
11: The fire has burned more than 81,000 acres and is still 0% contained. Hot and dry conditions remain in the forecast. I'm Jim Ford.
14: Denver metro area going to be staying smoky and hazy, unfortunately, for tonight through the weekend and likely pretty much all of next week as well, from regional forest fires burning here in Colorado. Temperatures also going to be staying on the very warm to hot side, and we will be looking at enough instability and moisture for a little bit of some isolated to widely scattered thunderstorm activity today through your 4th of July weekend with some severe weather possible. Lows tonight and this weekend, low to mid 60s, nighttime lows, low 90s. I'm meteorologist Mark Huer.
5: Current temperature
8: 64 degrees.
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22: Cataract!

DEFCON 1, live from space. Good evening, ladies and gentlemen, caravanners around the world. This is John B. Wells speaking. Here we are, Wednesday night, 1 July 2026. July begins much the same way June ended, right? With a flood of headlines. The calendar has turned, but Washington hasn't slowed down for a single moment. There was a time when changing the course of a community didn't seem quite so complicated. We, the people, simply believed we had a voice, and more importantly, we believed that voice carried weight. We understood that citizenship wasn't something reserved for Election Day. It was woven into everyday life, in the conversations we had, in the businesses we built, the organizations we supported, and the responsibility we felt toward the communities we called home. No one expected to change the country overnight, but there was a quiet confidence that if enough ordinary people remained engaged, tomorrow would be better than today. But today, that confidence doesn't seem quite as certain as it once did. Across the country, there's a growing sense that something has changed in the relationship between the American people and the institutions created to serve them. Think Supreme Court. It isn't always easy to define, but it's very difficult to ignore. We hear it in conversations with family, friends, and neighbors. Beneath those conversations is a question that seems to surface again and again. What difference can one person really make? That question has never gone away. It has found each generation in a different place and under different circumstances. The men who founded this republic wrestled with it in their own time, and every generation since has inherited the same responsibility. We don't get to admire their work from a distance without asking ourselves what we're prepared to do with the inheritance they left us. That's the privilege of citizenship. And it's also the responsibility that comes with it. Our guest tonight did not begin his journey in politics. He spent decades in the business world, where success is measured by results rather than intentions. Building organizations, solving problems, leading people. Well, this became the work of his everyday life. Eventually, those same experiences led him to ask a different question. If the principles that strengthened successful businesses can work in the private sector, why couldn't they strengthen the institutions that serve the public? That question eventually drew Mike Netter into one of the largest grassroots political movements in modern California, and today it has led him to seek public office. His journey has become an exploration of whether ordinary citizens still have the ability to influence the direction of the communities they call home. Tonight's conversation begins in California, but it reaches far beyond its borders. The questions raised there belong to every state, every town, every community across America. Whether we call Texas, Tennessee, Florida, or California home, we all have a stake in understanding how our institutions evolve, how accountability is maintained, and how the voice of the citizen remains part of the process. Perhaps that's why so many Americans find themselves asking deeper questions today. Not who occupies an office, but how decisions are made once the ballots have been counted. Where does the citizen fit into that process? What influence do we really have between one election and the next? And if our collective voice is meant to matter, how do we make certain it continues to be heard? A healthy republic depends on more than elections. It depends on an informed and engaged citizenry that understands freedom isn't simply inherited from one generation to the next. Like any inheritance, it has to be protected. It has to be strengthened and passed forward. Benjamin Franklin was once asked what form of government had been created.

0: His answer has echoed through American history ever since. Quote, a republic, if you can keep it. End quote. Perhaps the more fitting question for our own generation is, how do we keep it? Mike Netter is standing by. The Watchtower has cleared us for a departure. So, settle in, strap in, and stand by. This is Caravan to Midnight. And here we go across the desert of vacuous content to the oasis of rational thoughts. Please stand by.
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5: 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I'm the founder of CDM with CDM.press. 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We have a story, a great analysis piece about the fake information op that's going on saying Ukraine is winning the war. It's actually not. Russia is taking village after village, day after day in Donbass. We've talked about this a lot before. And the end is getting near, and so therefore there is a coordinated information out going on because Ukraine is still able to lob missiles deep into Russia and destroy infrastructure inside of the Russian Federation, but it's not stopping the process of the war in Donbass. So go to Tsarizm.com and check it out. It's a great site, and put us in your daily scan. Thank you.
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0: was a time, I remember not too long ago, I flew a Beech A-36 every day, weather permitting, and there weren't very many weather days. But over those 8 years, I flew almost every day. And I want to tell you what I'm calling the philosophy of flight. The airplane tells the truth. I learned a lot, really, about life, believe it or not, about life itself. Flying airplanes. Well, of course, the first part's obvious. You don't want to crash the thing. That pretty much takes care of the life part, right? But the airplane tells the truth. There is no negotiation in the air. On the ground, you can argue, you can rationalize, you can explain things away. You can tell yourself a story and live inside it for as long as you like. The airplane doesn't care about your story. The airplane responds to what is. Power, weight, air density, drag, lift, nothing else matters. And if you misunderstand any of it, even slightly, the airplane will correct you. Not with anger, not with judgment, with outcome. You can brief a takeoff all you like. You can run the checklist. You can look at the numbers and convince yourself they're acceptable. But when the throttle goes forward, when the balls go to the wall, the truth arrives. Is there enough power? Is there enough runway? Is there enough air? The airplane answers all three at once. Usually the answer is yes. Sometimes it's no. And sometimes, and this is where things get interesting, the answer is barely. That's the most dangerous answer of all, because barely feels like success. Wheels leave the ground. The airplane flies. The mission continues. But what you don't feel right away is the absence of margin, the missing reserve, the space you would normally have to correct a mistake, absorb a gust, recover from a poor decision. It's not there. And the airplane knows it. It flies differently. It hesitates. It resists. It asks you quietly, are you paying attention? High density altitude is one of the purest ways to encounter that question. Density altitude is what altitude the airplane feels it is at. And this whole little thing was spawned by an experience I had at an airport in Arizona. Not Ludlow, that's Colorado. What's the Eagles song? Winslow, that's it, Winslow. The density altitude was 7,200 feet on the ground. In other words, on the ground, the airplane thought that it was already, it felt mechanically, which its little mechanical feelings, that it was already at 7,200 feet. Well, the engine loses strength. The propeller loses bite. The wing demands more speed to do the same work than at sea level. The air is thicker, right? Everything still functions, but nothing works the way you're used to. That's where the truth lives. Not in failure, in diminished capability. Because failure gets your attention immediately. Reduced performance asks something harder of you. It asks you to notice, to feel, to interpret what the airplane is telling you before it becomes a problem. And that's where pilots separate themselves. Not in perfect conditions, but in imperfect ones. Where the airplane is still flying, but only just. You learn to listen to the engine. Look at the airspeed, the way the controls feel in your hands and on your feet as you move the rudder pedals. the way the airplane moves through the air or doesn't. You stop imposing your will, and you begin responding to reality, because the airplane is always telling the truth. The question is whether you, as the pilot, are willing to hear it, and more importantly, whether you're willing to act on it before the truth becomes final. I think that that little analogy applies to many areas of life. Yes, it was very interesting. I decided, yep, I'm going to do it. So I jumped into a single-engine Beech Bonanza A36, put a bunch of studio gear in the back of it. It had six seats, technically. You don't want to put the heaviest person on the aircraft in the rear seats, but you got the two up front, pilot, co-pilot, right? Each with a set of controls. And then you have two facing backward behind you. Now, that's where I stacked the gear. Wanted it to be right at the center of gravity of the aircraft, you know, or as close to it as possible. And it was some heavy stuff, too. I was taking it out to Josh Dutroux. He created all of this music for many years for a big party held over two weekends in Amsterdam, the Netherlands, called Sensation. You had the white edition the first Saturday of July, and you had the black edition the second Saturday of July. And the black edition was just, it wasn't, you know, devil masks and crazy. It was just more hard style. Everybody dressed in black on the second edition, and everybody dressed in white. I mean, you got 30,000 people all dressed in white for Sensation White, you know, and it was very, very cool. Well, he had come to L.A., and he just wanted to live there for a while. Got himself a crazy girlfriend and everything. And so I flew this gear out to him. It was my own gear. I said, yeah, I got what you need. I do. So here we go. Landing in Winslow, Arizona was pretty easy. This guy pulls out on a tug with a sign on the back of it, or paint on the back of it, that said, follow me. So I followed him, parked it. And it was wonderful. It was real southwestern architecture in this great FBO, which is fixed-based operator. You get your charts and buy fuel there and this and that. And they were playing this 40s music over the their public address system. And it was great because it's a very, very dry heat. It was 90-something degrees, but it doesn't feel like 90. And the density altitude was 7,200 feet. And I got to tell you, I thought, well, if I'm going to land at El Monte Airport before sundown, I better get going. So here we go. The takeoff was absolutely amazing. I gave it the gas. I leaned the mixture out a little bit because I knew we already had 7,200 feet density altitude. This should be interesting. Well, it was interesting, all right. But what a great airplane. Lots of wing. And a 300 horsepower engine, which was developing maybe 200, maybe at a stretch, 220, 225 horse out of 300. That's a lot. So approximately one-third less engine power and thousands of feet in density altitude. So here I go, rolling down the runway. And I thought, okay, there's the decision point right there. If she's not going to fly, her name is Xena. That's the name I gave her, Xena. X-E-N-A. If we don't make it, if we're not airborne by that point, we got to shut it down and get on the brakes. And I mean quick, because we got to use almost all this runway to get airborne. So at one point, I almost sensed the airplane was talking to me. I said, okay, that's it, the moment of truth. And I told Xena, fly now, baby, or we're screwed. So I just yanked back on that yoke. Not like drastically, but come on, let's go. Get up into the air. She says, suck the gear up as soon as you can, right? I'm on it. So I did. Level the nose out. Now what I need is speed. Forget about altitude right now. No, do not pull back on the yoke. No, you need speed. You need to get air over your wings. And by the way, I've said this before, it's not the wind beneath your wings. That's a beautiful sound. You are the wind beneath my wings. Well, it's actually The wind over the top of your wings, that's what provides the lift. You are pulled up into the air, not pushed up from underneath in a nice fluffy cushion of air. It's fanciful. It's wonderfully poetic, but it's the, I mean, it doesn't sound as good as say, you are the wind over my wings, baby. I don't know. It does have kind of a nice ring to it. I changed my mind. Anyway, it's not the wind beneath your wings. So here we go. Oh, look at that. And this is about, not even 100 yards from the end of the runway. Probably less than 100 yards. I just thought, okay, that's all the time we've got. I'm either stopping. If you don't get in the air, okay, now we're past the point of a safe return to the ground. It's like, you better start flying or we're in trouble. So she did. It was great. So here I go over the neighborhoods. I mean, it was doing flying saucer stuff. It really was. You know, going a little to the left a little bit. It's like, no, no, no, no, do not climb. Because if you pull back on the yoke, you're going to stall it. A stall will occur, and that nose will point straight down if that top layer of air separates from the wing. That's why you don't pull back too much. Because if you do, if you exceed alpha, that's what the Navy guys call it. I finally had to get Aeronautics for Naval Aviators, a special order book, before I could actually understand in technical terms the simplicity of exceeding alpha. That's the angle of attack, right? So here we go, doing flying saucer stuff over the neighborhoods. I'm just going, wow, I can see the knob on the faucet of that guy's hose. I mean, it was nuts. But I'll tell you, it taught me something. It taught me many things. There is that moment of truth, and you will reach it. You can deny that it is there. You can try to go around it. You can try to monkey wrench it just a little bit. Nope. It's a hard stop. Do or do not. Pass or fail. Fly or crash. And in the same way, I can relate that directly to a civilization. What are we talking about? Speed of development? What are the conditions this speed is being produced in? And how much power do we have? Can we get this thing to fly? Because if we get in a hurry and start pulling back, we need it to fly, need it to fly, pull back, you're going to crash it. I think that's exactly the way our republic should be treated. Does that make sense? Maybe a little? Okay. Mark Netter, business executive, entrepreneur, broadcaster, grassroots organizer, and candidate for California State Senate. After more than 30 years in senior leadership with multinational companies, including Corporate Express and Staples, he turned his experience in business management and organizational leadership toward public service. Graduated San Diego State University in business and computer science. And he became one of the principal organizers of the successful campaign to recall Governor Gavin Newsom. First time on the program, Mike Netter comes to us right after this brief intermission. This is Caravan to Midnight. Thank you very much for being here. Stand by.
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2: A wildfire raging out of control in southern Colorado is now one of the biggest in the state's history. Alaska Complex Incident Management Team Chief Brad Washa says once crews took over the scene, they put them right to work.
3: We have had a number of hotshot crews come in. Last night we had one crew came in, and as soon as they got here, we put them on the line. And I think we have seven outstanding order for hotshot crews.
2: The fire has burned more than 81,000 acres and is still 0% contained. Officials say the fire has also destroyed nearly 200 buildings southwest of Pueblo, mostly homes. Hot and dry conditions remain in the forecast, although humidity levels could pick up slightly. And more than 260 million people are facing extreme heat, as some cities are already shattering record high temperatures. Local leaders throughout the eastern two-thirds of the country are advising people to be very cautious outdoors this weekend in what is the first major heat wave of the summer. I'm Jim Ford.
4: The Denver metro area going to be staying smoky and hazy, unfortunately, for tonight through the weekend and likely pretty much all of next week as well, from regional forest fires burning here in Colorado. Temperatures also going to be staying on the very warm to hot side, and we will be looking at enough instability and moisture for a little bit of some isolated to widely scattered thunderstorm activity today through your 4th of July weekend, with some severe weather possible. Lows tonight and this weekend, low to mid 60s. Nighttime lows, low 90s. I'm meteorologist Mark Huer.
5: Current temperature,
6: 62 degrees.
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0: as I was saying, Mike Netter. He graduated San Diego State University in business and computer science, became one of the principal organizers of the successful campaign to recall California Governor Gavin Newsom, helping mobilize one of the largest grassroots petition drives in the state's history. Today, he advocates for greater government accountability, regulatory reform, economic growth, public safety, and restoring trust between citizens and the institutions that serve them, or are supposed to serve them. Known for his practical, solutions-driven approach, Mike views California not simply as a political battleground, but a case study in the challenges and opportunities facing America as a whole. So let's welcome Mike Netter to the program for the first time. Mike, great to have you on tonight. Thanks for coming.
1: John, it's great to be here. Pleasure. You actually, not to jump in too fast, but heck, it's your show, but you did invite me in. You made me remember with your flying stories, I used to fly small planes where they said there's old pilots and there's bold pilots, but there's no old bold pilots. And sometimes you wish that was true of our politicians, don't you?
0: Yeah, definitely, definitely. There are bold pilots and old pilots, but there are no bold old pilots.
1: They taught me that in ground school to make a point to us young bucks. It's like you might think you got this, but to your point earlier, the ground is there, the plane is up, and if they meet when you're in the air, we won't be seeing you back in class. Have a nice day.
0: Yeah. See you. See you guys, girls. Bye-bye. Be careful out there. Click. Yeah. Well, now you spent most of your career building really successful organizations and then stepped into public life. So where was the shift? What convinced you that the skills needed to lead a business could be applied in furtherance of addressing challenges in government?
1: Well, let's start with a basic, John. I'm a typical American. Well, maybe not quite so typical. Talking to me, it might have a lot wrong with me, as you can tell. But about six years ago, a group of six of us got together, all, shall we say, in our 50s and early 60s, and looked around, and you always think for a lot of your life, you're raising kids, you're building companies, someone else is taking care of this. This someone else has to be doing this, right? And you look around, and in fact, the advantage we had is we had zero experience in politics. And when we started the recall, we got to a lot of political pundits got a hold of us. And just not to do a slight correction for you, but to do a slight, it's actually the largest initiative in American history, second because of the size of California, second worldwide only to Brexit, and it's actually the largest volunteer petition drive in American history. And we had zero experience. They told us it'd be $20 a signature and take $20 million. We started with, you ready, John? $1,000, or we had 500 and I had 500, and we got it done for 70 cents a signature because we were old and bold and knew nothing about politics. And the reality is most of the people I talk to in this space today, even if they're politicians or consultants, and you say, well, what have you done your whole life? I've been in politics. Well, in California, you're a conservative, right? Yeah, I got a lot of advice for you. How's that working out? Well, we haven't won in 20 years, but we know exactly what we're doing. Now, for any of you out there follow sports, soccer seems to be the sports of the day. If the coach hadn't won a game in 20 years, you probably would fire them. In California politics, we just tend to rehire them and recycle them. Maybe it's the ecosystem we have out here. But the reality is it doesn't work out because people have too much experience in politics and not enough experience in business.
0: Right. Okay. Well, politics is a business, isn't it?
1: Politics is a business. It's really the business of communication. And frankly, without insulting anybody out there, and I know that I'm very sensitive. Okay, I'm not. The reality is it's not that complicated a business. Sorry, we know who the voters are. We know who the people are that don't vote. And the biggest party in California, which is the biggest party nationwide, is not the Democrats. It's not the Republicans. It's not the independents. It's actually the party of apathy. Those that don't vote, in addition to even they say, well, I voted. Did you vote on 100% of your ballot? What we call the undervote in the business. So the party of apathy, those that, frankly, my dear, I don't give an expletive deleted because I'm on live radio here, right? The reality is participate in the republic, democracy. Well, I don't really care what you label it any day. It's not that complicated. We have a better message. It's not, I always hear the battle between good and evil and this and that. It's kind of gotten down in California, especially, between normalcy and insanity. Look, most people, with all due deference, know if they're a boy or a girl, right? They kind of know that boys probably shouldn't be participating in women's sports. They also know, and well, John, let me ask you a question, right? You're a seasoned man of many things. Can I ask you a straightforward question here? Okay?
0: Sure.
1: Ready? Have you ever met anybody, your neighbor or somebody at a rally, and you go, man, dude, or do that, to be politically correct, you look a little bit depressed. What's the matter? And you pull them aside, and they've never gone to me to go, Nenner, Mike, I'm telling you what I feel bad about. I'm going to be honest with you. I feel I pay too little taxes. I just don't feel I'm paying enough. I really feel I'm overserved by the money I pay the government. No, that's never been said in the history of time. And so the reality is, this isn't. So we go like, no one thinks they're paying too little taxes. And we'll get into other issues here. But the reality is the left likes to portray things as a lot of things. But here's the problem we have in the United States, which California is a microcosm of. A small group of people, and can I use the word weirdos on the show? Is that okay, John? Okay.
0: Sure.
1: A small group of people, okay, have gained a very large voice, while a large group of people have chose not to exercise their voice at all. I mean, we hear about Muslims marching in the streets. Well, you know, the biggest religion in the United States happens to be Christians at 235 million. I have a population of about 360 million or so. Why don't you all speak up? Most people I know, if there's something wrong with your kid in school, or I have a son and a daughter a bit older now, I would not want my daughter playing against us. I played a lot of sports, a 6'2". I'll call it creature. It just doesn't make sense. It's not normal, okay? People like water. Everybody I know likes water, regardless of political party. We don't manage it well. No one I never met, so I sure wish I could pay more for gas. It's just we've gotten to the point where we're just afraid to speak up, and the press has labeled it left and right and conservative and Republican. It's just kind of normalcy and basic human behavior that we consider normal. And it's time, as I put it all the time, we became too loud to ignore. And as I put in one of the articles I'd sent to you guys, right, that my experience of business, and I grew up in the office products, office supplies, but we sound a lot smarter when we call the office products industry, and I negotiated $100 million contracts for distribution with very large companies, including worked with the military. And what that taught me is that was the one commodity that touched everybody in a Northrop Grumman, in the U.S. military, on a ship that I was on. Got it? That commodity touched everybody. And so we were able to get the corporate message out to these people. And that's what really prepared me today a lot for politics. When we started doing the recall, of course, you know, one of the things that made the recall successful, you know, John, is the politician, which was the best spokesman ever. And you know who that was, right?
0: Maybe.
1: Gavin Newsom. Gavin himself. because he literally was such an idiot during the recall that it woke up many Californians going, seriously? Oh, yeah, you have to be in by 10 o'clock at night because COVID will get you. And I was on the radio going, wow, that's a cool virus that can tell time. Hell, I barely know how to read a book anymore, right? And of course, he's done the French Laundry, and the list goes on and on. But it woke up much of California, probably a bad choice of words, run with me here, to the fact that it woke up a lot of Californians that they weren't paying attention. And God bless them, because growing up, running a business, building a family, doing all the things, flying a plane, whatever people chose to do every day, I really don't want to have to know how my electricity is generated. I don't want to know what makes the water come out of my pipes. I really don't want to worry about why the pothole in the middle of my street actually now says Lake East San Gabriel Valley on it because they haven't fixed it, and worry that my tax bill that I get every month is larger, well, not with my first car payment, than my first car cost. But now people, they weren't paying attention, and they're kind of being forced to pay attention to a lot of things, like elections being an example, because it's not a matter of not being able to trust the government. Here's the reality. In California especially, is a cautionary tale to everybody out there, because we have what we call, what everybody calls, one party rule out here. What does that mean? That means that the Democrats have a supermajority, for those of you who go, what can they say it? That means they have a two-thirds majority in the state Senate and in the state assembly, so they could pass bad bills and stop good bills and keep people from going on committees. And that means they pretty much have free reign. And in the history of civilized society, see, Genghis Khan, Joseph Stalin, I could go on, the list is long. One-party rule hasn't worked out well, has it, John?
0: No, I can't think of a single instance. But how was this done? I mean, how did they get so much power in numbers?
1: It was done because of the party of apathy. And I didn't start doing this till 6 years ago, right? And we started looking around, and this is a big misnomer when I talk about elections, if you don't mind me getting into those for a little bit, because it's kind of a hot topic right now. So one of the misnomers that's out there right now is people go, what? That's not a 32% turnout, a 38% turnout. First off, the turnout numbers generally kind of, shall we say, inhale deeply, and you know what that word stands for. It starts with an S, okay? But it's worse than you think. And if anybody doesn't believe in any state, I'm going to tell you a secret source now, John. There's not more than a couple million people listening to this, okay? So trying to spread around everybody. It's called Ballotpedia. And you can go to Ballotpedia and look at your state and look at the governor's race, for example. Any governor's race. Look at the lieutenant governor, secretary of state, attorney general. And as you go down, the aggregate number of votes, that's the total for those of you that have been to public school, drops for each office. It's like people's arms get tired as they go further down the ballot. And so what we call the undervote, which I discussed earlier, and what happened in California is why everybody wasn't paying attention. The Democrats, through unions and staying on it constantly, pushing the envelope, managed to get people elected for state Senate and state assembly. And look, we talk about civics not being taught anymore. Fair enough, right? We talk about that. We're always talking about it on the federal level. And for everybody out there, civics isn't a car that Honda makes. It's how your government works. And since they stopped doing that in school, teaching how state government works, do you want the scariest part of this run for me, John? You want the scariest part of running for state Senate? So many people go, what are you going to do in Washington? It's the state Senate, you idiots. Okay, California has a state senate. California has a constitution, a state constitution. But we don't, they've trained over 20 to 30 years with the left. We call them the Democrats now. They have spent their time building institutions. They have, and we know all this, but we go, holy cow, this happened. It's real easy. They spend every day working on the unions, working, and where the Republicans or the conservatives, we like to fight battles. We're going to war. Yes, we are. And we win or lose a battle. In the meantime, the underground, which is an underground, is the left out there building institutions at school, educating the next generation, sitting back calmly, waiting 10 or 20 years, building, if you will. And then we go, well, how did this happen? It happened because we weren't paying attention. Back to you, John.
0: Is this my imagination, or did I notice an absence of party affiliations next to the candidates' names during a recent election? Does that happen? Mm-hmm. In California?
1: No, what happens in California and in a lot of states is we have, California, we have called a top two, okay? And a top two, and most states have this, okay? There are partisan and nonpartisan office. I am a proud Republican running for state senate. For nonpartisan offices, which tend to be the municipal offices, school boards, etc., and you actually bring up an excellent point. In reverse, a box of Snickers to you, if I had one, minus a couple, because I do like Snickers, John. Okay, is that these nonpartisan offices, which are your municipal offices, the school boards, etc., generally are because they're the small local offices. And we have not paid attention historically to those offices. It's the water board. I mean, who even knows what the water board does? Well, there are many people that doesn't like water, but let's put that down for a second. They don't vote for the water board. They don't vote for the school board. These are the nonpartisan offices, so they don't bother to research these offices because they don't know what they do. So the Democrats, or the left, to be very precise, put people in those offices, which gain, this is marketing 101, my friend, okay? They put people in these offices, which then start rolling up to the higher partisan offices. We haven't don't pay attention to these offices because we don't know what they do. And we don't know what they do, we not being you and me or a lot of your listeners, but the general public. They don't know what the state senate, state assembly, the school board does. You know what everybody researches? You ready? The judges. And they research the judges because at some point, no matter how, we've all been in traffic court or known somebody who's gone there or seen Judge Judy. And so we know what the judges do. And so we think we've done our job by researching those nonpartisan judges and ignoring the rest of those offices. Well, judges are kind of in the lane of the legal. We don't pay attention to the state assembly. We don't pay attention to the state senate and the boards which are below and building institutions, which I talk about. The left has done a really good job of getting Karl Communist, mystical name up there. Don't Google that, anybody. I don't know if there is a Karl Communist, but let's go out and win here and say there is. Karl Communist in for local mayor of expletive deleted town. Karl Communist then works his way up and has name recognition, and the majority of the public sees that name and go, hey, I didn't get robbed today. I didn't get shot. And so I'm going to vote for Karl Communist because it's working out for me in this town. And that's what I mean by building institutions. Back to you.
0: Well, there certainly seem to be a lot of institutions. It's, you know, I don't know why I just thought of this, but remember Warren G. Harding back in 1920?
1: I'm not quite that old, but I've heard about him, yes. I know I sound older.
0: Well, that's why we have
1: the
0: books.
1: The teapot scandal. I had nothing to do with it. I had a great alibi. I wasn't born, but go back to you.
0: That's okay. Education, the structure of it is formed in school, but your education's, like my dad said, your education is up to you. But mm-hmm. He wrote this piece called A Return to Normalcy. Okay, well, what is that? Well, normalcy is the state of being, or normality, rather, is the state of being normal. But normalcy is a return to things being normal, you know? And getting back to baseline. And I'm just wondering, where is California's baseline? I remember criticism.
1: I'm going to jump in here. Sorry, you hit one of my hot points accidentally or on purpose, okay? Look, everybody I know a lot of Democrats. I know a lot of Republicans. I know a lot of people, okay? I've been in, you know, all kinds of TV, blah, blah, blah, blah, blah. You've seen this on my feeds, et cetera. And I really don't know many people go, come over here, man. You know, in addition to being sad about paying too little taxes, I really do believe there's 72 sections, man. I mean, I got proof. I mean, who the excluded, deleted thinks that way? No one, okay? I really think, you know, that, you know, if a kid's having a problem at school, man, you shouldn't be telling the parents about it, you know? I really think it's pretty fair for a being that's 6'7" and weighs 320 pounds to be going against a girl in soccer. No. No one really believes the way. The problem isn't the return of normalcy. The problem is the press and a small group of people have gained a really large voice, have spoken up. Well, we're afraid to speak up. Can I tell you a quick story? I noticed you told a couple at the beginning. I feel like I should get one back at you, okay?
0: Sure.
1: As a young rep in the 80s, okay, well, I wasn't that young, but just roll with me for a second, okay? I called on a very large school district, which is one of my large accounts. And I wasn't very politically active, but I'd called into a radio show, Roger Hedgecock, I made a political stance on something, and you called on the various buyers. And one buyer says, hey, man, he goes, I heard you on Roger Hedgecock the other day. I go, that's great. I go, you did a great job. He goes, yeah. I goes, working here, kind of. He goes, I'm writing a book, as a matter of fact. Oh, what are you writing a book about? He goes, Christian prayer. I go, I'm sorry, I couldn't hear you. What is it? He goes, Christian prayer. I'm writing a book on Christian prayer. I go, why are you whispering? We'll get back to that.
0: He's writing a book on Christian what?
1: Prayer, praying, but he was afraid to speak up about it. Okay,
0: he's writing a book on Christian prayer.
1: I thought he was writing a book on cooking goats in your backyard or something, the way he was talking. Okay?
0: Yeah, Gila Monster. Backyard barbecued iguana.
1: There you go.
0: Okay. Well, my goodness, this is a... this is a spirited conversation. I look forward to the rest of it. And we got a lot more to go, folks. We really do. The majority of the coming hour. Now, get your caravanmail.com. 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All right? And take a look at Brendy's survival food book. This is not about roughing it. 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We'll be back as fast as we can. This is the one and only Caravan to Midnight. Mush across the desert of vacuous content and opinion. Mush.
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11: The commander-in-chief rings in the nation's birthday in South Dakota on Friday. President Trump says no country has done more good for the world than the United States of America. Speaking at Mount Rushmore Friday night, Trump celebrated the nation's 250th birthday.
12: And by the grace of God, the United States of America is the most successful, most accomplished, most exceptional nation ever to exist in human history.
11: Trump made the comments at the America 250 fireworks celebration. The event happened at the same time as celebrations in New York City, where the Times Square ball dropped several times to mark midnight in every U.S. time zone and territory. Taylor Swift and Travis Kelce are married. Representatives for Swift confirmed the couple has officially tied the knot in New York City. The ceremony at Madison Square Garden was officiated by Adam Sandler. The guest list included singer Selena Gomez, actors Hugh Grant and Bradley Cooper, along with NFL Commissioner Roger Goodell. Page Six is reporting the reception afterwards is scheduled to run until 2 in the morning Eastern Time, with Stevie Nicks and Tim McGraw performing. More than 260 million people are facing extreme heat as some cities are already shattering record high temperatures. Local leaders throughout the eastern two-thirds of the country are advising people to be very cautious outdoors. And firefighters are preparing for difficult conditions in the days ahead as the Aspen Acres fire continues to burn in southern Colorado. Alaska Complex Incident Management Team Chief Brad Washa says once they took over the scene, they put their crews right to work.
13: We have had a number of hotshot crews come in. Last night we had one crew came in, and as soon as they got here, we put them on the line. And I think we have seven outstanding order for hotshot crews.
11: The fire has burned more than 81,000 acres and is still 0% contained. Hot and dry conditions remain in the forecast. I'm Jim Ford.
14: The Denver metro area going to be staying smoky and hazy, unfortunately, for tonight through the weekend and likely pretty much all of next week as well, from regional forest fires burning here in Colorado. Temperatures also going to be staying on the very warm to hot side, and we will be looking at enough instability and moisture for a little bit of some isolated to widely scattered thunderstorm activity today through your 4th of July weekend with some severe weather possible. Lows tonight and this weekend, low to mid 60s, nighttime lows, low 90s. I'm meteorologist Mark Huer.
15: Current temperature
16: 62 degrees.
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15: March 4th, 1865, the Civil War was nearing its end. The nation was exhausted, divided, and grieving. On that day, President Abraham Lincoln delivered his second inaugural address, just 700 words spoken in about 7 minutes. 41 days later, Lincoln would be assassinated. Yet the words he spoke that day still echo through history. In that brief address, Lincoln referenced God 14 times, spoke of prayer, and quoted scripture repeatedly. He reminded Americans that both sides of the conflict shared a common faith, saying both read the same Bible and pray to the same God, and each invokes his aid against the other. Lincoln understood that political division alone could not explain the nation's crisis. More than 160 years later, America still wrestles with division, truth, and our dependence on God. The question is whether we'll remember the wisdom Lincoln left behind.
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25: 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Portions of the following program are pre-recorded.
26: The futility of everything that comes to us from the media is the inescapable consequence of the absolute inability of that particular stage to remain silent. Music, commercial breaks, news flashes, adverts, news broadcasts, movies, presenters. There is no alternative but to fill the screen. Otherwise there would be an irremediable void. That's why the slightest technical hitch, the slightest slip on the part of the presenter becomes so exciting, for it reveals the depth of the emptiness squinting out at us through this little window. Jean Baudrillard. This is Caravan.
0: That's a beautiful thing and a beautiful sentiment as well. Very quickly, as we visit with Mike Nutter, I mentioned Warren G. Harding earlier. His whole pitch was, let's stop trying to reshape the world and get back to living. Wow, why does that apply now? That was 126 years ago. What? No, it's 1920, right?

0: diplomacy. I think we could use a little shot of that now. I mean, we're not that late. It's 106 years after he published this piece, but it's all about getting back to normal, isn't it? As we visit with Mike Netter here, Mike, I got several questions trying to come out at once. What about voter fraud out there? What about this mayor of L.A., this Karen Bass? I mean, she gets trained by communists in Cuba, you know, and then she winds up mayor? I mean, really?
1: Right, 100%. But let's talk about that. Let me get back to the statement you just made real quick here. For everyone out there, we've heard the saying over and over, the more things change, the more they stay the same. The reality is 126 years ago is a drop in the bucket of God's time, if you will, Chronos time. The reality is there's still two sexes, okay? The things haven't changed. It's just we are told that our perception of them must change. Or, oh, my God, people will be mad at us. Well, do you think the people, since it's 1776 anniversary, because you haven't heard about this, John, I mean, to break some breaking news to everybody out there, we have this little celebration coming up in a couple of days, right? How do you think the people that shaped our country, do you think they really sat there and go, oh, my God, the English are going to be so mad at us. We probably shouldn't speak up. No. And people go, what should we learn from way back then? The same thing today. Speak up. Be too loud to be ignored, okay? That is the reality of it. Okay, and I'm sorry, what was your question again? I lost myself in my own ramble.
0: Oh, it's just voter fraud.
1: Voter fraud. Let's talk about this really quick, all right? So here's the problem that we have. Thank you for bringing me back to the white light, okay? I haven't taken my drugs today, everybody out there, so deal with it.
0: Some of mine.
1: Yes, thank you very much. So here's the reality of it, okay? We think we're going to come along, once every 2 years, and there's an election, or every 4 years, and conquer. We're going to pay. Oh, my God, it's voter fraud. Here's the reality of it, all right? And we talk about this in California. First off, the people that work at the Board of Registers and the DMV out there, okay, the people themselves are not inherently evil. Let's take a step back, okay? I don't know about you, my kids graduated college, God bless them, and we know a lot of people that might graduate with a law degree or physics or computer science, and nowhere again in the history of time has that person gone to their parents or their friends and said, man, I'm sure glad I got my law degree, but you know what, I'm not going to use it. How come, Jimmy? My life stream has always been to go work at the DMV, or go work at the Board of Registers. No one's ever said that. So by definition, we have the, quote, sorry, not the, shall we say, the brightest and the finest working in these organizations. So they're manipulated by the people at the top. The problem in California we have, and we've been talking about this since the recall. We've done videos on it. We've done everything but dancing penguins, concerned that the penguins unionized and they're just too expensive for us. That the problem is the registration, okay? Look, I'll be honest, in California, take as long as you want to count the ballots. I'm okay with that. What I'm concerned with is that the votes that you're counting are legitimate, and we can't guarantee that they are, because for everyone out there, no matter what state you're in, pay attention to this, okay? You know, voting registration is not done by little cards anymore. We don't have a gas station. No, it doesn't work that way. It is all done online, Voters Choice Act, et cetera, et cetera. And they don't certify whether they're citizens. And I know I want people to show ID to vote, but you don't show ID to register. John, are you ready for a really big shocker? Are you ready?
0: Yep, always. Okay.
1: This is the first time, I've been down with other candidates before, this is the first time I ran for office for state senate. And those of you out there going, well, it's not a big deal. State senate in California represents, because of our size, close to 1 million people. It's 576,000 voters. That's not the shocker. Here's what absolutely floored me, and this is true of most of your states. So I go down there to run for public office. I get my paperwork, signatures in lieu, get it back, get what I need, turn my signatures in, and I go to cut them the check, which is the fee that you have to cut, right? And there's a big sign on the wall, like the sign in a liquor store, you must show ID to give a check. And when I went down there with a friend of mine, I go, yeah, yeah, yeah.

0: getting to the punchline. Stick with me here. So I go, hey, just out of curiosity, because you're putting me on the ballot, would anybody like to see my identification? And they go, no, this is Los Angeles Board of Registrars, by the way, the biggest county in the United States. They go, no, we don't need to see your ID. I go, huh? And by the way, in most states, you do not need to show ID to run for office. Did you know that? Federal office is different. State offices, you don't. Now, the flip side of this, I thought for a moment, I'm not doing this out there. I said, maybe I should run as Gavin Newsom Republican. Damn, I could get a lot of votes. What the hell? But I didn't do it, right? And the other news, of course, my next door neighbor's running for office. He doesn't know it yet. I'm kidding. But you get my point. You do not have to show ID to run for office. And the reason behind that, why the Democrats in states and the Republicans, even the Republicans sometimes, Democrats build institutions. They have never corrected these election codes, which were written, before the Harding administration and before we had a car when we didn't have ID. So people go, well, how did it about? She got married. I don't really see any reason why you don't need ID to run for office. I don't even know that our politicians are legit. Then if you want to take it one step further, right, because I'm going to assume Gavin Newsom is Gavin Newsom because really nobody would be that idiot. Let's just put that aside so I don't cuss on your show. But right. The reality is, okay, is that you do not need to show ID to register. And if in online registration to California, you can actually bypass the box without taking too much time. It's the registrations that we need to stay on 24/7, 365. We are not going to beat voter fraud, which takes place at the root, the registration level, by once every 2 years jumping up and down, complaining about the mayor race. How did the communists get in there? Well, because we weren't paying attention. Oh, my goodness, look what happened in Minnesota with Trump. How did that happen? Because we don't pay attention constantly, and they have built an institution of bad elections while we are sitting home. Well, we aren't, but somebody is watching rerun, shall we say, of Judge Judy or somebody else that's on because I don't watch TV. Back to you.
1: Well, I can't believe what I'm hearing. It's almost as though it's designed to facilitate fraud. No wonder you can't get rid of these people.
0: Of course it is. Again, okay, sorry to cut you off, but let's be really clear on this. We have done statistics, okay? We're sitting there worrying, oh, my God, man, it's the Dominion machines. I'm a computer guy. It's not the Dominion. Who cares, okay, at the end of the day? What I care about the most is what goes into the machines. Is it a legit lotto ticket? Before we worry about if the contest is rigged, how about is a lotto ticket fraudulent or forged to begin with? We do not. And by the way, a stupid question. I don't know if anybody from the left listens to your show, but if not, push it out there. Feel free to argue to my ex feed that makes me money, so God bless you. But let's just take a step back. What possible excuse would the state of California have, besides, oh my God, they're going to find out who they are, yes, for not turning over our 22 million registered voter files to the DOJ? Because all the DOJ really wants to do is make sure they're legit. And by the way, we buy those voter files. Are you ready for this? You ready? We buy the voter files every quarter in California, and so can you. And it's 22 million records. You know how much that costs me?
1: No.
0: $30. Okay?
1: Really?
0: We have a technical term out there, and I want to be clear out there. We have, I got to say this politely, an RBC, okay, and that RBC, I've got people out there going, what the heck's an RBC? Really big computer, and we take that really big computer and we take these 22 million records and we divvy them up and we know what to look for. Now, there's information in those records that doesn't go deep enough. It needs to get turned over to the DOJ, which all they're trying to do is make sure that Pedro Guadalupe Lozada, who was born, it shows he's born in Brazil. It doesn't show whether or not he's an American citizen and belongs on the voter rolls. And indeed, we don't even know if Pedro is showing up to vote because he doesn't have an ID with him. But more importantly, and by the way, this is common in most states because online registration, and I don't want to turn this into a computer class, but we brought the Voters' Choice Act and the Motor Voter Act and all these things, which seemed like a sideline to us. We were checking the baseball, soccer scores, or paying attention to the shiny headline at the top. These turn these into computerized registrations. And when you turn them into computerized registrations nationwide in each state, shocking, okay, they've never faced a person. Well, you gotta sign an affidavit. No, you don't. You're registering online by checking a box. If you don't check it completely, in theory, the local board of registers is supposed to verify you by sending you a postcard, which, of course, everybody fills out, honestly, John, or not. Got where I'm going with this, okay? So we need to, in California alone, open up Pandora's box with me. I know y'all probably won't get invited back, but just roll with me here, okay? We have watched the voter registrations, and you could look it up. Where's he get this information? It's public data, okay? Go look to the Secretary of State website. That's called SOS, for those of you keeping it home, and it shows you, by law, the report of registration, and you can see, tell me this makes sense, in California, okay, we have grown from about 16 million registrations to 22 million registrations. You can Google it, everybody. Say, how much has it grown, blah, blah, blah, blah, blah. In the last 6 years, why the population of the state over 18 has dropped. Makes perfect sense, doesn't it?
1: Yeah. Unbelievable.
0: Did I go too fast?
1: Nope.
0: All right. All right, so you get wrong. The fraud is in, it's kind of like taking weeds out of the ground. We go along with a weed whacker, right? We hit the top of the weeds, but we need to pull it out by the roots, which means you need to work in your yard year long, everybody, and not just weed growing season, because the seeds are still down there. They're called voter registration. Back to you.
1: All right, well, is there any fixing this at all?
0: Yes. This is the funny part. It's not that hard to fix. Can I give you one very simple example, okay?
1: Please,
0: when you go online, and anybody could do this, go on to the state of California, and I'm going to register, let's say I'm going to register as John Voight, because I like the name and I've met John Voight. Fair enough, all right? And I register as John Voight, and I put in an address. And then you get to the section, okay, that says, please give your American citizen, sure. Please get to the, you go to the field, can you give me the city and state where you were born? If you leave them blank, you could continue on. And your registration will be completed, and in theory it's supposed to be cured, but it never is. You want to know how stupid that is? As an old programmer, they could simply make those fields mandatory. Fair enough?
1: Yeah.
0: Look,
1: absolutely.
0: If I call my credit card company and go, I need a new credit card, or somebody hacked my credit card while I was on John's show, they would make me send an ID electronically if I have a $500 credit line. This is not hard to fix. We live in the technological world, and I could go on. They choose not to. Got it?
1: Understood.
0: These are all easy fixes, dude. This is, again, back to the beginning. This is politics. It's not complicated. Sorry, we have a bunch of people. You're over 18. You're a U.S. citizen. We verify you're legit. We register you. And then we'd like you to show ID when you vote. That's it. That's really all we're asking of people, okay? And people go, oh, my God. And I go, look, by the way, if you don't know how to get a birth certificate, I published it online a lot of time. If you don't know how to birth certificate, I really don't know what to tell you, because you could do that online too. That's a whole other story, okay? Goes back to people out there. You need to listen to what I have to say. The way to fix it is you need to be too loud to be ignored. We get distracted by a lot of shiny object is the best way to put it, right? What do you think of the Chinese regime? I don't know. I don't vote over there. Well, they don't either, but let's just put that down for a second, okay? Russia's bombing Ukraine. Ukraine is bombing Russia. Yeah, they are. You can ask my opinion on it, but at the end of the day, I got news for you. Are you ready for a shocker?
1: Yep.
0: Putin's never taken my call. So I just like, really, it doesn't matter what my opinion is, okay? It's great. In the meantime, while we're watching that in the press, what do you think of the World Cup? I don't know. I'm closer to 70 than I am 60, and they're not going to ask me to play, all right? But what I should be concerned about are the things which affect my everyday life, and not saying don't follow the World Cup. Nobody get mad and write letters, okay? All right, what I'm saying is that take a precipitating moment, which is what I want this conversation to be today, which is why I told you the story. That was one of mine, a guy that said, I need a book about prayer. Why are you whispering? Somebody might know I'm a Christian. Oh, I didn't know there really must be a different church than I go to, because we're pretty legit. You know, we don't slaughter animals, and you know, we kind of practice the Ten Commandments. I mean, especially like the one, thou shalt not kill, when it comes to me. But let's just put that down. Okay, so why are we whispering? We've been taught to whisper by people around us. Take this show. Go to my feed, my quick commercial, at Netter Mike, Mike Netter on LinkedIn, my real name on Facebook, the groups that I'm in, netter.vote, okay, which is pretty easy. And by the way, that's not the punctuation. Don't spell out that, for those of you that went to public school, okay? And look at, sorry, you got all types here, right? Sorry. I thought this was DOT. No, that's Department of Transportation. It's the punctuation, so I'm going to be very clear here, okay? And by the way, do you want to know a reason to contribute to my campaign, even if you're not in California? California has one good export. One really good export that we lead the country in. Is that raisins? Is that almonds? No. It's bad politicians. And I give you Exhibit A, Kamala Harris. I give you Exhibit B, Becerra. I don't need to go on. And the more we let these bad politicians get in California, give them the stage of California, for those of you out there, as we started the conversation, say, well, I don't really know what the water board does. Where do you think these people started? It's like shoplifting, stealing. It's not okay. That's normal, right? My parents would have whipped my posterior if they caught me shoplifting anything. Fraud, it's not okay on any level. It's just not okay. It's not normal. It's not what we teach our kids. It's not right. And we have to stop saying, oh, we'll leave those funny people on the West Coast alone because it doesn't affect us. I don't need to go on. It does. And it affects you in a lot more ways than you think you do. So you can send a few bucks to netter.vote. Pay attention to California, because whether you like it or not, as Gavin says, okay, we're still 15% of the country's population, okay? And those homeless people that we'll eventually kick out or don't have room for, I'd like them living on your street, because they're going to go somewhere because we breed them to be fraud. That's a whole other segment for another day. Back to you.
1: Wow. Astounding. This is one of those questions. I hesitate even to ask it, but how did things get so far? Was it just neglect by the citizens? Was it too much reassurance that everything's fine and we're holding honest elections here? Was it a propaganda campaign?
0: Here's the problem. We started to train. This goes back to what you almost talked about. Well, sorry, I did watch the beginning of your show. Okay, apologize for that. Go back to basic Christian values, okay? I mean, just start with that. A little is not okay. You started to get this thing around the country, what do they call it, social justice, okay? Well, he just stole a little because, of course, he was raised wrong, okay? Look, he just stabbed the guy, but he didn't kill him, and it was only a two. It's wrong. When we start to accept a little wrong as being okay, everybody anywhere will push the envelope, and that's how it started, right? And there's million stories of voter fraud. It's you know what? The press says that. Look, man, you know, some dead people were voting. Oh, I'm sorry, in California we call them mortally challenged. Some mortally challenged people were voting, but it was only 200 votes. No, it's not okay. And you start off, shoplifting a small bottle of something, it leads eventually to armed robbery. And that's how we got here from there.
1: Pretty much. Pretty much. Now, when we get out of this break that's coming up here, we got about a minute here. If you want to add something, I'd say use the time. And it's all about...
0: Yeah, I'm going to tell you this, okay? Pay attention. Pay attention on social media, and on social media when I put out the other day, too loud to be ignored. You could do something and never leave your living room in today's world, okay? You can, repost the show, repost a thing, send an email to somebody, take an action, and stop being afraid to talk. Life starts with a precipitating moment. For some of you, it might be this show, but to other people, it might be talking to that clerk at Walmart and saying, how do you really feel about your taxes, the price of gas?
1: Yeah. Fantastic. All right. We'll get through this pretty quick, 4 or 5 minutes worth, and we'll be right back. Remember his website, Netter, N-E-T-T-E-R, netter.vote. Okay? I know there's a bunch of Californians listening. Make this happen, okay? How hard can it be? Right? This is Caravan. Right.
2: 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Update.
3: A wildfire raging out of control in southern Colorado is now one of the biggest in the state's history. Alaska Complex Incident Management Team Chief Brad Washa says once crews took over the scene, they put them right to work.
4: We have had a number of hotshot crews come in. Last night we had one crew came in, and as soon as they got here, we put them on the line. And I think we have 7 outstanding order for hotshot crews.
3: The fire has burned more than 81,000 acres and is still 0% contained. Officials say the fire has also destroyed nearly 200 buildings southwest of Pueblo, mostly homes. Hot and dry conditions remain in the forecast, although humidity levels could pick up slightly. And more than 260 million people are facing extreme heat, as some cities are already shattering record high temperatures. Local leaders throughout the eastern two-thirds of the country are advising people to be very cautious outdoors this weekend in what is the first major heat wave of the summer. I'm Jim Ford.
5: Denver metro area going to be staying smoky and hazy, unfortunately, for tonight through the weekend and likely pretty much all of next week as well, from regional forest fires burning here in Colorado. Temperatures also going to be staying on the very warm to hot side, and we will be looking at enough instability and moisture for a little bit of some isolated to widely scattered thunderstorm activity today through your 4th of July weekend with some severe weather possible. Lows tonight and this weekend, low to mid 60s, nighttime lows, low 90s. I'm meteorologist Mark Huer.
6: Current temperature
7: 63 degrees.
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0: Kay as we visit here for the remainder of the program with Mike Netter. Mike, you got to come back before we get to November of this year. You really do.
1: Oh, I plan to. In fact, you don't know this. I'm standing outside your studio right now, and I have my belongings. I'm moving in. I probably shouldn't tell you I'm here.
0: Okay, cool. Well, the maid just got the room ready. It's ready for you. Come on in.
1: There you go. How much more time do I have left here? I normally don't get this much time.
0: You know, in real numbers, about 20 minutes. 20 solid minutes.
1: Oh, I'm going to love this. And let me jump subjects and talk about this. I can go on for quite a long time here, okay? Let me be clear to everybody out there, okay, that again, whether you're young, whether you're old, whether you're green, short, or whatever, human behavior, you brought up Harding, oh my God, that was 120 years ago. Human behavior has not changed, okay? We have something today called the media, I will get into that, but it hasn't. So let's be very specific, and I'm jumping subjects, because this is really the core of what politics is, if I may go in there. Because we like to make politics complicated, right? It's like, have you looked at the Supreme Court decisions today? And I'm going, I've only seen Perry Mason and Black and White like three times. I have no idea what the hell they're talking about, right? So, but we like to do this. We like to sound smarter, right? We do this, you know. It's like, oh my God, have you seen what's on The View? No. I don't even know where to find a view on television out there. Please, don't throw me off your show. I don't know. I know it's got four really obnoxious women on it who say obnoxious things that I find out. But human behavior hasn't changed. So, let me take a little trip down memory lane, and I'm not that old, to the Attilas and the Huns. Okay? Yes. I'm using them as an example. The Attilas and the Huns, okay? They went in, they burned, raped, pillaged the village, then they turned around, they came back and got the other guy's village. And after about 1,000 years, they had a meeting. And they said, look, we're getting really tired of burning down your village, then we have to rebuild it, and you're burning down our village and rebuild it. It's just getting exhausting. Tell you what we're going to invent. Something called taxation. You go, hey, that's a really good idea. We'll just come in and take some of your money without burning down everything because we're really tired of doing it. Really, when you boil it down, my friends, that's what politics is about. You got stuff. I want some of your stuff. I'll give you some of my stuff, but not too much of my stuff, and we do that through taxation. And the reason what do most people care about the most? Oh, I care about the environment. I care about... No, you care about yourself. Let's cut through this, okay? And we're actually caught like, well, Robert Kennedy's doing the wrong thing, man, by trying to get us to stay healthy. Huh? Okay, I don't know about you. I'm going to go on record right now, and left, you can quote me. I'm against death, especially my own, 100%. And some of you out there could feel an argument. I want to live as long as I can just to tick off as many people as I run into along the way, okay?
0: I think we're related. Why?
1: Yes. Oh, my God, they're doing pull-ups and push-ups on television. I'm still pretty good shape for my age, which, again, is closer to 70. I won't tell you what I bench, but I'll challenge anybody in the gym. And I'm not quite sure what's wrong with that. But, oh, what about the environment? I've never known anybody like taxation. He says, you know what? Mike, I'm moving to Hong Kong next week. You go, what the heck are you moving to Hong Kong for? I want to breathe really bad air. I've always dreamed to be really... No one in the history of time has moved to a city because they want to breathe really... They care about themselves, okay? And they care about themselves and their families because it makes them feel good in their pocketbook and their house. And the left has taught us, you must be nice, because you must be, okay, you can be nice, but you still care about yourself. And let's start saying you can do that, and we have to speak up about that. You know why I like Christianity? Not only because I'm a Christian, I believe in Jesus, let's put that down. Can I go a little bit religious on your show, or is that bad form?
0: Sure.
1: Okay. Look. The Ten Commandments are a pretty good idea. And for those of you that read the Bible, okay, all right, if not, you should. It's a really good read, okay, all right? Jesus had a really good idea. Expand upon it. I'm going to do a bunch of miracles, okay? I'm going to be on this earth. And by the way, there's a miracle that he did outside of the resurrection, which appears in all four Gospels. Outside of the resurrection, which has to do with politics, in my opinion. Do you know what that is?
0: Not at this moment.
1: I know. Sorry to put you on the spot, but I have fun, as you can tell, okay? And for those of you out there, it is a miracle of the where he fed a crowd of 5,000, okay, with a loaf of bread and one fish. Now, why does that have to do with politics? Because that miracle worked because everybody in the crowd agreed to pass it on. If person number 2462 had decided not to do it and keep it for themselves and run out of there, that wouldn't have been passed on. And that's really what I'm asking of everybody out there tonight. Don't be afraid to talk about your I don't care if your values are different than me, but again, if you're in the extreme left and can't identify you're a male or a female, I don't really know many people like that. Well, this person is binary. Okay, how many of you really met a binary person before? Okay, this person is still looking for these I'm binary, I'm a big singer. Great. Where are all these binary? Where are all these weird? They're not, okay? They're simply a small portion of society, back to Harding. It's not normal. But we're convinced that if we speak up for normalcy, then it's against what? Against what? Okay? Nobody wants to pay too much taxes, pay too much for gas. Even the criminals in California are like, you know what, dude, we really don't want to get shot. Everybody likes water, unless you're Amish, in which case I do apologize, but you're probably not listening to the show. You're probably all in favor of electricity. And what we do is we build these causes. We support homeless. Oh, my God, they're on drugs and alcohol, and they're crazy in the street. Yeah, we call them weird. We used to call them losers, but I'll be a little bit more polite, okay? And we cannot give them free housing and free stuff, because when we do, it ends badly. We are so afraid to speak up. Let me ask you a trivia question. I know I'm putting you on the spot. This is fine. I'm having a good time, and I care about me. You know how many homeless people there are in California? It's about 170,000.
0: Okay. Oh, is that all? I thought it was far more than that.
1: No, it's about 170,000. Okay. We have the largest homeless. Yes, we do. We're a state of 40 million people.
0: Yeah.
1: And if you picked any community and said, you are getting invaded, you population of 40 million by 170,000 people who don't have weapons, they're just drunk. Okay. You would have said, seriously? And by the way, we're giving you $25 billion to solve the... Who are we kidding here? Fraud and scamming is taking place, so they encourage this behavior because everybody takes a little off the top of a lot of money, and we say a little bit of fraud's okay because we're not helping anybody. The problem, all these problems are conquerable. We have been taught to shut up and not get out. And again, be so loud, we can't be ignored, or shout at the top of my lungs, whatever metaphor you want to use. That's another reason I'm running for office. To quote Henry Youngman, I have all the money I need to retire, as long as I die in the next 4 hours. I'm not doing this for a career, okay? I'm not doing this because, look, anybody out there who's got little kids, and mine were, or was a little kid once, which we all were, remember the cartoons, would you like to be an astronaut, a baseball player, remember those?
0: Sure.
1: Right? Never in those cartoons said there was a little kid saying, I'd like to grow up to be a politician. No. Okay? No one really, sorry, I do this because I literally give a rodent's posterior, and that's why I'm doing it. Because people like me, well, if they cut my life short, not much of a win for them at this point, so heck with it, right? But the reality is, I actually care. We just need more in people in this simple game to look. It's not complicated. Voter fraud takes place because we let a lot of people that shouldn't be in the card room, in the casino, in the party, call it whatever you want, call voter registration, okay? Crime takes place. I think you discussed at the beginning of the show about a stabbing that took place, correct? Do I remember correctly? Okay?
0: Oh, yes.
1: That person that does that crime, they usually don't start off with that crime. Fair enough. They started doing some other things that somebody said, oh, it's okay. You had a bad youth. You had a bad day. Your dad left you. Your mom. So it's, no, it's not okay. That's normalcy. It's not okay. And that's what most people think because they want to preserve themselves and those around them. But we are taught to shut up or what's going to happen. Well, somebody's going to defriend me on Facebook.
0: Yeah.
1: God.
0: There's a tragedy. Okay.
1: Where's it? I mean, first off, social media, it's a blessing. And I get tired of hearing, look, I get 1 million views a day on social media. And I'm older than most, okay, and I get tired of hearing, people don't know it. Screw that. The reason I do that is I know how to use it. And for those of you out there, just if you don't want to be noisy, just repost some of my stuff, something else. Pay attention. Again, send an email. Wear a Jesus t-shirt. Oh, my God. Do something. Have a conversation. Stop being taught that you can't speak up about your normalcy. Because that is the reality. Look, there's an argument in Los Angeles, and I'm not making this up. You can Google it, that we should maybe let Satanism into schools because they let Christianity in. Now, let's take a step back. This isn't one religion versus the other, but the definition of Satanism is evil, okay? Right? I mean, you can cut any way you want. Satan's the bad guy, any way you paint it. We should not let evil be taught in schools. Yet people say, no, it's not. A little is not okay, and most people believe that, but they're afraid to speak up because somebody might, if you haven't figured out, I'm not too scared of this, right? And during the recall, the press came after us hard during the recall. And I'm like, you know what? We didn't even develop these rules, okay? We're simply taking advantage of something that was written in 1911 by a liberal to recall the governor of California. And the press tried to dig up they didn't dig up enough dirt on me. I wish guys out there, work harder, okay? You know, I want some kind of scandal about me. I'm older. Make me feel good about myself. But they couldn't. But they worked on us. They worked on all the proponents simply because we exercised our rights. And that in itself showed me, my first foray into politics 6 years ago, that people in the mainstream, whatever you want to call it, they have simply had it built an institution, as I started off the conversation, and we've allowed them to build those institutions without saying, no, a little is not okay. A bad opinion piece is not okay because it's an opinion piece. A little stealing is not okay because it's a little stealing. A little bit, I don't need to go on, but you get my drift. It's not okay, all right, because it grows to bigger things. The bank robber was never his first heist. Or her first heist. Let's be politically correct here. That person's first heist. They started off holding up a liquor store and got 2 years instead of 20. Fair enough, okay? Because we must have. No, we don't. You hurt another human being. You do something bad to a child. I'd like to ship them all to Idaho, who's now institute the firing squad. Bully for them. When did it become any form of anything to be okay to be a pedophile? What, I mean, huh? Seriously? I could go on about what California did the other day. That's another reason I'm running, okay? This isn't Save the Children, Michael Jackson. This is simply about doing what is right and what we consider normal. And it's about time that you used to call it the silent majority, call it what you want. Get out there and speak up. Make this your precipitating moment and flow into somebody else's precipitating moment and say, look, I get it. While you were taking your kids to school, working your job, doing the right things, they were breaking in your house and stealing from you, called fraud, okay? They were doing so many things which are wrong, and I get it. You had to turn your head the other way, but you've turned your head the other way too much of the time, and that's one of the major reasons I'm running for office.
0: That's pretty strong. I wonder, you make so much sense. In this day and age, I wonder how many people will get it.
1: Oh, let me answer that. Okay? Yeah. Politics needs to change. Look, when I entered politics, right, they were, and this is the problem on the right and the left, right? They said, well, you know, again, I'm running, I've got 576,000 voters, the majority of whom don't vote. Fair enough. Okay. The party of apathy, as I started the conversation. Still there? Got it? Okay. So what do they tell me to do in politics? Well, what, you have to go door to door. We need to go door to door canvassing. Really? What about your neighborhood? The Mormons and Jehovah's Witnesses don't come around to save my soul anymore. Okay. They've got to get up. People don't go door to door. I have a ring. I'm not answering the door. Well, we need to do lawn signs. It's required by political law. Really? Do you see McDonald's doing that? I'm to the me. You guys started off saying, how are you as a court? Because I'm practicing good. We got the recall on the ballot by using things like social media and electronic media to get to the people that haven't made up their mind up. It's a famous Casey Stengel line when he managed the Yankees, the prior World Series. They said, how do you keep this team together with diverse personalities? He said, I keep the players that don't like me away from the ones that haven't made up their mind yet. And that's what the Democrats tend to do. They just keep everybody away from making up their mind yet. So I am going to win this race by touching people electronically without going into detail. That is my marketing background, I told you to begin with. Politics is really just marketing. I've got a better product called Normalcy. Fair enough? What's your campaign stance on this? Not getting shot. Not overtaxing you. Cutting back at some of the regulations, which made it illegal for you. California passes 2,000 laws a year. I think I sent you this article. And I can't think of 2,000 things wrong with anybody. We don't pass the right laws. Let's roll back some of those so there's less of this, that, and the other. The message simply needs to get to people. If people go, well, I should have a donate to this guy, Netter.vote. Because I'm using modern means, modern marketing means to get the voters. And I know some of my friends listen to the show, like, oh my God, we have to go door to door. Okay, we'll do some of that, right? We have to have a really big, you know, no, I don't. What we need to do is get to the people that don't know what's going on because they're normal. Oh, this person's a Democrat. You better not go to their door. No, I feel safer. Yeah, they don't practice the Second Amendment. I'm a lot safer than going to some Republicans' doors who don't like me. Just trust me in that one, okay? And don't be afraid, everybody. Look, the job is to make a mark. I will win, or my plan on winning, and I did pretty darn well in the primary, by simply telling people, this is what the state Senate does, and more importantly, people of East San Gabriel Valley, what I could do for the most important election issue that you have, which is what, Netter? No! This is what I'm going to do for you! In your valley, in your area, okay? Public, this is what Trump did, okay? Trump got out there and said, this is what I'm going to do for you. Do for you. The Democrats tell you against everything. We need to go back to our core message. We are going to go back to Warren G. Harding, who I hope is a Republican. I don't remember. I was young. Okay? And the bottom line is we are going to go back and do the right thing for people in my district, because I'm not doing, I do this as a cause, not a career. Got it?
0: Yeah. Now, let me ask you this. I don't know if this even features in your world. I suspect it does, but I saw this article in the Federalist the other day. I won't, we're about out of time here, so I'll go quickly. John Daniel Davidson wrote this, and the thrust is that the crisis we face today, is this headline here, is existential. Too many Americans, both native-born and naturalized, have been taught to despise their country. What's your reading on that?
1: The read on that is really simple. They've been taught to despise their country, but the reality of them, those are the people that speak up on the left. The majority of people, look, I was still told to say this is a great place to raise a family, raise kids, start a business. The majority of people really don't give a rodent's posterior, okay? The Federalist does, you and I do, because we read the Federalist, all right? Here's the reality. They were taught that those that speak up, I'm going to make this fast, okay? Because they've been taught the institutions, again, that they've been building to take over youth. But do you know who the biggest block of voters is every time? It's not the black people, the Asians, it's the old people. every flipping time, the most reliable voter is the old people. Why is that? Because we all grow old. Promise not to let this out anywhere. No matter how long I live, I'm never going to be an old Asian woman. Michael Jackson tried to be an old white guy. It didn't work out for him. I am never going to walk in their shoes. But we all grow old. And when we grow old, we have more skin in the game and we have more stuff. Okay? And when we have more stuff and we get more values, because we don't want people back to the utility lens to take our stuff. Okay, we need to tell them that you need to get out and vote for normalcy so people don't take your stuff. Oh my God, that sounded capitalistic. You're bloody right it is.
0: What, well, November's going to get here before we know it. How can we, we got a lot of people in California to listen as well. What can we do to help
1: you? I want
0: you
1: to go to, here's what I want you to do. I want you to go to netternot.vote. Okay, donate if you can. $1, $10, I don't care. If you can't donate, I'll come look up for it. No, just kidding. What I want you to do is start spreading the word. Push my name out everywhere. It's simple. My name is Netter, not Yabakovitz, okay? Netter for a better California. Because I stand for a movement. I just don't stand for a guy running for office. Netter for a better California. That's N-E-T-T-E-R. Spread the word. You can find me on social media at Netter Mike on X. You'll find me on Facebook under my real name. I manage over 3 million people a month on that one, too. Okay, and you can find me on LinkedIn because I've had jobs under Mike Netter. And you can Google me, if nothing else, which is known as the Internet. Start spreading the word that a group of us, we're going down fighting, baby, because we're standing up for normalcy, which is really the American way. Back to you, and thank you for having me on.
0: Come back to us again soon, Mike Netter. At Netter Mike on X. The signal continues. God bless you, everyone. Good night.

0: true. 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The flip side to that coin is, if you want something to grow, nourish it. People are getting tired of feeding the big tech monster, because what they get in return is shadow banning, overt banning, or suspension on social media. Big tech and its derivatives also try to financially soft kill. 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
10: Commander-in-Chief rings in the nation's birthday in South Dakota on Friday. President Trump says no country has done more good for the world than the United States of America. Speaking at Mount Rushmore Friday night, Trump celebrated the nation's 250th birthday.
11: And by the grace of God, the United States of America is the most successful, most accomplished, most exceptional nation ever to exist in human history.
10: Trump made the comments at the America 250 fireworks celebration. The event happened at the same time as celebrations in New York City, where the Times Square ball dropped several times to mark midnight in every U.S. time zone and territory. Taylor Swift and Travis Kelce are married. Representatives for Swift confirmed the couple has officially tied the knot in New York City. The ceremony at Madison Square Garden was officiated by Adam Sandler. The guest list included singer Selena Gomez, actors Hugh Grant and Bradley Cooper, along with NFL Commissioner Roger Goodell. Page Six is reporting the reception afterwards is scheduled to run until 2 in the morning Eastern Time, with Stevie Nicks and Tim McGraw performing. More than 260 million people are facing extreme heat as some cities are already shattering record high temperatures. Local leaders throughout the eastern two-thirds of the country are advising people to be very cautious outdoors. And firefighters are preparing for difficult conditions in the days ahead as the Aspen Acres fire continues to burn in southern Colorado. Alaska Complex Incident Management Team Chief Brad Washa says once they took over the scene, they put their crews right to work.
12: We have had our
7: a number of hotshot crews come in. Last night we had one crew came in, and as soon as they got here, we put them on the line. And I think we have 7 outstanding order for hotshot crews.
10: The fire has burned more than 81,000 acres and is still 0% contained. Hot and dry conditions remain in the forecast. I'm Jim Ford.
12: The Denver metro area going to be staying smoky and hazy, unfortunately, for tonight through the weekend and likely pretty much all of next week as well, from regional forest fires burning here in Colorado. Temperatures also going to be staying on the very warm to hot side, and we will be looking at enough instability and moisture for a little bit of some isolated to widely scattered thunderstorm activity today through your 4th of July weekend with some severe weather possible. Lows tonight and this weekend, low to mid 60s, nighttime lows, low 90s. I'm meteorologist Mark Huer.
13: Current temperature
14: 63 degrees.
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dark of the deep range and into the light of the deep strange. Come at the hour, come at the caravan to midnight, DEFCON 1, live from space. Good evening, one and all, and welcome to Caravan to Midnight, DEFCON 1, episode 2786 for this 29 June 2026. Do you know what day this is? Well, it's over in Ireland now, but the 29th is St. Peter and St. Paul's Day, a traditional Christian feast day observed in Ireland. Not a public holiday,

0: farmers. And then there's Ireland, a small island on the western edge of Europe that by any measure should have been little more than a footnote in history. Invaded, divided, impoverished, scattered by famine, its sons and daughters driven across oceans with little more than faith, memory, and an astonishing command of language. The Irish were among the very first slaves in the New World. Somehow this small nation refused to become small. The Irish have given the world more than people often realize. They helped preserve learning through the monasteries of the early Middle Ages, when much of Europe struggled through centuries of upheaval. Irish monks carried books, scholarship, and Christian learning across the continent, founding monasteries and schools that became centers of education. They became masters of the English language, not because they invented it, but because they elevated it. They gave the world the wit of Jonathan Swift, the brilliance of one of my favorites, Oscar Wilde, the imagination of Bram Stoker, the revolutionary prose of James Joyce, and the poetry of William Butler Yeats, the drama of George Bernard Shaw, and the spare genius of Samuel Beckett. For a nation of its size, Ireland's literary influence is extraordinary, with multiple Nobel laureates in literature and one of the oldest vernacular literary traditions in Europe. Their music became the heartbeat of a people who carried home in their memories traditional Irish melodies across the Atlantic with immigrants, shaped folk traditions, influenced country music, bluegrass, and countless modern musicians, while preserving a distinctive sound recognized around the world. The Irish also left remarkable fingerprints on science and invention. Robert Boyle gave us Boyle's Law, one of the foundations of modern chemistry. William Thomson, first Baron Kelvin, gave the world the Kelvin temperature scale. George Francis Fitzgerald laid essential groundwork for Einstein's theory of relativity. George Johnstone Stoney introduced the scientific term electron. Irish inventors contributed to the developments ranging from the hypodermic syringe, the Beaufort wind scale, the ejection seat, Gregg shorthand, advances in medicine, engineering, and communications, and perhaps their greatest export was neither literature nor invention. It was people. Wherever the Irish settled, they built churches, they built schools, businesses, newspapers, police departments, fire brigades, universities and orchestras, and governments. They became neighbors, builders, teachers, soldiers, musicians, judges, laborers, entrepreneurs, and storytellers. They did not merely leave Ireland. In many ways, they carried Ireland with them. There's an old saying that the Irish never forgot where they came from. Perhaps that's because they never truly left. The measure of a civilization is not merely what it possesses. It's what it contributes. By that measure, the Irish stand among the great cultural benefactors of Western civilization, small in geography, immense in spirit, unsurpassed in their love of language, unmatched in their gift for story, and unforgettable in the quiet conviction that even when driven from home, home could still live in the human heart. So here's to the Irish. I hope you had a good St. Peter and St. Paul's Day. And we'll be back with our guest tonight, Terry Newsom, right after this.
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4: This is L. Todd Wood. I'm the founder of CDM, or CDM.press. Well, a new war is brewing in the Middle East. We've talked about this before, but Israel and Turkey are going to come to blows. They're openly both talking about it. Turkish President Erdogan is talking about Israel's genocide in Gaza, and Israeli officials like former Prime Minister, who may be the new Prime Minister, Naftali Bennett, is saying we have to fight Turkey next and we have to be ready. So this is going to get real in the Middle East. The main thing is we don't want America in the middle of this. We need to protect ourselves and stay out of the forever war. 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

The information and opinions expressed on this program are those of our guests or the host. They are not necessarily those of station owners, operators or staff of any source of transmission. This is Caravan to Midnight, DEFCON 1. 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

0: Well, 10 states boycott the Great American State Fair, but Pennsylvania senators and companies step in to fill in the gap. All right. This is interesting. Do you know about this? Yeah. Jennifer Oliver O'Connell, an Irish girl. Right. The Great American State Fair appears to be going swimmingly despite the TDS-riddled naysayers and detractors who simply cannot bring themselves to celebrate our great country because of who holds the office of the President of the United States. A White House press email touted the successful launch. It goes like this. The nation's 250th birthday countdown is underway. President Trump is making sure it matches the moment. The Great American State Fair kicked off on the National Mall, and Trump announced he will personally headline the Mount Rushmore fireworks celebration on July 3rd, the first time fireworks have lit up the Black Hills since 2020. However, 10 states declined to represent the nation with their displays. They are Connecticut, Illinois, Maine, Massachusetts, North Carolina, Oregon, Rhode Island, Vermont, and Washington. 9 are blue states with Democrat governors, of course. But what's even more egregious, 4 of them are part of the original 13 colonies. Can you believe this? 10 states, Connecticut, Illinois, Maine, Massachusetts, North Carolina, Oregon, Rhode Island, Vermont, Washington, Pennsylvania, have confirmed they will not send an official delegation to the Great American State Fair on the National Mall celebration of America's 250th anniversary. Independent journalist and native Pennsylvanian, Selena Zito expressed her outrage, as did other Pennsylvania citizens. You are an original colony and the birthplace of the United States Constitution. How do you not make it a point to be part of America's 250th anniversary? Pennsylvania Governor Josh Shapiro expects to run for president in 28, so you would think he would have risen above petty politics in order to take advantage of this opportunity to polish his national bona fides. Thank goodness the great state of Pennsylvania has some great senators who believe in bipartisan cooperation. Senators Dave McCormick and John Fetterman both said, "How do we make this happen?" Within hours, they worked together with business leaders to pull off not just the state display, but also representatives to man the area. I'll tell you, Fetterman has just made a 180 from the earlier days, hasn't he? These two senators are a sterling example of what Congress should represent, getting things done for the good of the American people and standing up for what truly matters. Now, in slightly grimmer news, if that's a word, there was a vehicle ramming attack in London, and in a little town in northern Germany, some Middle Eastern lunatic managed to go on a shooting rampage and kill 5 people. So referencing an article that I read during the video pre-show, we're all soldiers now. All of us. Because this is not going to just subside because the lunatics and the non-hackers and the savages have decided to play nice with the civilized Western states. No, they're not going to. And you just heard L. Todd Wood. Oh, well, now we've got to have a war with Turkey. The question is, other than the devil himself, who is actually running this? Who is actually making sure that a good chunk of the world is in a perpetual state of war? Well, there's an answer to that question, and I'm pretty sure you know what that answer is. There's one particular group that simply will not leave well enough alone. And when they can't get their way through what they consider to be normal channels, then they stage some atrocity and use that as a license to murder women and children who have little to nothing to do with the issues provoking the bloody conflict, but they don't matter because they're not of the right bloodline. Do you understand what I'm saying to you? please prove me wrong. You can't, but I want you to try, because unless you do, it'll be pretty hard to believe. Now, our guest tonight, Terry Newsom, comes back to us from the 11th of December, 2024. He is he's a father of high school twins from the western suburbs of Chicago. He's an activist and the host of the podcast Behind Enemy Lines. After becoming involved in education and parental rights issues more than a decade ago, he found himself thrust into the national spotlight as he challenged policies affecting families and local communities. That activism eventually made him the target of the Southern Poverty Law Center, publications of which were widely amplified throughout the media, resulting in serious personal and professional consequences. Well, tonight, Terry joins us to discuss that experience in light of recent criminal charges brought against the Southern Poverty Law Center. Is that what it is? Southern Poverty Law Center. And to share details of a new medical fraud investigation he has become involved with. So without further ado, after almost a year and a half, let us welcome back to the program, Terry Newsom. Hey, Terry, it's great to have you back on the program. A little echo going there. Well, do I have Terry Newsom on the program or do I not? I'll tell you, it's always something, isn't it? It's always something. Well, anyway, there's more. We'll make contact. The line is open here. We can see that. We, not the royal we, just me, John B., and Flight Engineer Sean, we can see it. But we can't get any satisfaction right at this moment. You want to hear a good one? This is a good one. This is all at jellyfish.news. It's enough to hold your attention for quite a long time. An article from the New York Post is titled, George Soros and son Alex have funneled a staggering $103 million into the midterm so far, on track to shatter spending record. This is by Gabrielle Fahmy, Rich Calder, and David Spector. Billionaire Billionaire Democratic kingmaker George Soros and his son Alex spent a staggering $102.8 million in the midterm election cycle, making the family chief architects of the party's seismic shift toward the radical left. All they want it, folks. They want, it doesn't matter if they sound like idiots. It does not matter if what they have to say is vacuous on the surface and there is no depth to it at all. Oh, no. They want radical leftists in there because America is just wrong. Well, I would say that the chief thing wrong with America right now is that we tolerate scum like the radical left. But even they, the lowest form, and I'll leave it there, even they are entitled to equal protection under the law. And oh boy, they bend it every chance they get. And if they go too far and wind up getting one or more of themselves killed, it's always somebody else's fault. How are we doing on that connection? Okay. All right, good. So with the November election still more than 4 months away, Soros could shatter his own spending record of $128 million set during the last midterms 4 years ago when he was the biggest single donor. Quote, money talks and Soros money says the most insidious, unconstitutional, costly tax hikes in American history are on the table, says Douglas Kellogg, State Projects Director for Americans for Tax Reform. So don't sit this one out. I know it's a few months off, but you got to show up and you got to insist on voter integrity. And we have to get our congressmen and senators to pass the SAVE Act. Okay? Safeguard American voter eligibility. People who are not eligible to vote must not vote. Illegal aliens. Oh, no. Homeless people. This one woman there's a video featuring her making the rounds now. They gave her $5 to vote for Karen Bass. $5. She took the money and voted for Karen Bass. This is how these scumbags do business. Remember it. As far as the party is concerned, there's not an honest bone in it. There really isn't. There's some good people here or there, but they're pushed back to the corner. The radicals are right up there, right there front and center. So don't let them get away with any more of this. Enough of coddling really, really psychopathic, dangerous children. Yeah. All right, I think we've got Terry Newsom now. Terry, are you there?
1: Yes, I am. I don't know what happened. Thank you for having me back, Don. I appreciate it.
0: Well, maybe some supporter of the SPLC doesn't want us talking, but they have failed, because right. We are talking, right? Well,
1: yes,
0: this
1: sir,
0: is really quite
1: are.
0: Something. For listeners who may not have heard your previous appearances, since it's been all the way back to 2024, if you could, give us a brief update. Just tell everybody who you are, how you first became involved in public activism, and what you've been working on recently.
1: Sure. I was raised on the Southwest Side, Italian Democrat union family. That's all I knew. You know, Dad worked for the city of Chicago. Uncle's the head of unions. I was in unions. And, you know, as we fast forward, I'm 64. I got younger wife and kids. My twins were freshmen in high school about 4 years ago. And I was exposed to the COVID like everybody else. I went to protest that. And that's when I found the pornographic material, which I was shocked. And I didn't think it was actually true. You know, when a mother showed it to me, I actually had my son take pictures from the library to prove that there it's in the school. So I was aggressively confronting the school board so much that they would have the police show. They're all leftist Marxists, right? I mean, they're disrespectful to the parents, the pride flags, everything. We don't have a voice. They shut down the board meetings. And so I became a target of the Democrats, you know, Illinois is deep blue, and my area turned from red to blue in the last 10 years. It's been disgusting. And the Democrats in my neighborhood, where my kids went to school, are connected with a reporter for the Southern Poverty and Law Center at the time. I didn't know that. And he wrote his first story about me in November 30th of 2022. And his name is Jeff Tischhauser. He's a Chicago Antifa associate. And oddly enough, after all this stuff popped up on the SPLC, Mr. Tischhauser took the SPLC off his LinkedIn page. And so that guy came after me, wrote the first story saying that I hate gay kids. I don't hate gay kids. I just don't want pornographic material in my children's school, heterosexual, homosexual. So that story came out November 30th. December 1st, they published another story out of Washington, D.C., the SPLC, about this story. December 2nd, I was on the Sedition Hunters page for being at January 6th as a person of interest, of which I was not even at the Capitol when people went in. I was there. I was in the midst of things. I didn't hurt anybody. I didn't fight. I didn't yell. I didn't go in. And they said I tried to overthrow the Capitol.
0: No, yeah. Yeah. Great American pastime, overthrowing the Capitol. We know that whole thing was a fraud. We know there was a setup. Absolutely, we do. And if some of the people who were deeply involved in this, a couple of them on the periphery, they've stopped talking, which is a very good idea, because if you don't, you're going to be outed for who you are, who you're connected to, and what you did. You might want to just consider going away. This is Caravan. We'll be right back with Terry Newsom.
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3: President Trump says no country has done more good for the world than the United States of America. Speaking at Mount Rushmore in South Dakota on Friday night, Trump celebrated the nation's 250th birthday at the America 250 fireworks celebration. The event happened at the same time as celebrations in New York City, where the Times Square ball is dropping 8 times to mark midnight in every U.S. time zone and territory as the nation rings in the 4th of July. And it's official, Taylor Swift and Travis Kelce are married. Representatives for Swift confirmed the couple has officially tied the knot in New York City. The ceremony at Madison Square Garden was officiated by comedian and actor Adam Sandler. The guest list included Selena Gomez, actor Hugh Grant, Bradley Cooper, along with NFL Commissioner Roger Goodell. Page Six is reporting the reception afterwards is scheduled to run until 2 a.m. I'm Jim Ford.
4: Denver metro area going to be staying smoky and hazy, unfortunately, for tonight through the weekend and likely pretty much all of next week as well, from regional forest fires burning here in Colorado. Temperatures also going to be staying on the very warm, the hot side, and we will be looking at enough instability and moisture for a little bit of some isolated to widely scattered thunderstorm activity today through your 4th of July weekend with some severe weather possible. Lows tonight and this weekend, low to mid 60s, nighttime lows, low 90s. I'm meteorologist Mark Huer.
5: Current temperature,
6: 63 degrees.
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8: March 4th, 1865. The Civil War was nearing its end. The nation was exhausted, divided, and grieving. On that day, President Abraham Lincoln delivered his second inaugural address, just 700 words spoken in about 7 minutes. 41 days later, Lincoln would be assassinated. Yet the words he spoke that day still echo through history. In that brief address, Lincoln referenced God 14 times, spoke of prayer, and quoted scripture repeatedly. He reminded Americans that both sides of the conflict shared a common faith, saying both read the same Bible and pray to the same God, and each invokes his aid against the other. Lincoln understood that political division alone could not explain the nation's crisis. More than 160 years later, America still wrestles with division, truth, and our dependence on God. The question is whether we'll remember the wisdom Lincoln left behind.
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13: Nobody is more inferior than those who insist on being equal. Friedrich Nietzsche. 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

0: returning guest tonight, Mr. Terry Newsom, invoked the ire of the Southern Poverty Law Center, and their backsides are hanging out pretty bad right now, when, as it turns out, they were actually funding these horrible racist white supremacist groups like the Ku Klux Klan. Well, it turns out they were sending them quite a bit of dough. So anyway, Terry, carry on from whatever point you want.
1: Yes,
0: this is something everybody needs to hear. Yeah.
1: Sure. I'll finish the timeline so people understand the connectivity between the SPLC and the Biden administration, because that's important. You know, so let's see, November 30th, the first story came out, December 1st. They republished it out of Washington, D.C. At the time, now we learn so much more, right? They did it in D.C. because they wanted to go in the deep swamp with everybody to see that story, right? And they tied me to Republican Party, all this crazy stuff that was not true. December 2nd, I was put on the Sedition Hunters site as a person of interest. We're trying to overthrow the government. Another lie. I was in my hotel before anybody even went in, past the police officers. December 15th, I did not know that I was then put on the domestic terrorist watch list and lost my TSA pre-check. So remember, I didn't know this. This happens later. December 19th, my family, my wife and twins were guests. My kids were guests of Charlie Kirk at AmFest. And that's when we found out at the airport. I couldn't get my boarding pass. My wife and kids went through the TSA pre-check. They were holding me up at the ticket gate. I said, we're going to miss our flight. I took them over there. I see TSA agents pull my wife and kids out of the line. I run back over there. I'm like, what are you guys doing? They said, oh, your name must be close to somebody else. And I went back to ticketing. I'm like, I got to get my boarding pass. I'm going to miss my family. I don't know what's going on here. And she was on hold forever. I didn't know at that time she was on the phone with Washington, D.C. And she goes, here, you could have this to get you past the TSA, and then you'll get your boarding pass at the gate. I get up to the TSA agent. He looks at me, goes on his radio for his supervisor. He tells everyone, get out of the line. It's going to be shut down for 25 minutes. I'm like, what's going on? Same thing, right? Your name must be close to somebody else's. I go through this high-level security check, run to the gate. They close the door. I'm like, my family's in there. Gate agent looks at me, and she goes, what's their name? I go, Newsom. She goes, they're not on the plane. I'm like, well, where's my family? Because they took them somewhere else to get them, you know, searched, because they had the minor kids, you know, my twins. And so my son runs up. I'm like, what's going on? And so this gate agent comes up to me, and he said, man, he goes, you're in a list with bad people. I'm like, really? You know, so we missed some more flights, you know. So that's how I knew something was up at that point in time. Then I get, on the 28th of December, right when Elon bought X, right? I reached out to them. I said, could you please help me? Because the Southern Poverty Law Center writer, all these Antifa guys were tagging the FBI, going after my executives. They did a pump. They did attack. They worked together. Antifa, the guy who wrote the story about me, Jeff Tischauer, Chicago Antifa, they collaborated. They started attacking my big global company out of Paris, France. They tagged my CEO. They tagged our customers' CEOs, Harvard University that we work with. Kept saying they can't, you know, they can't be a DEI company because Terry Newsom works there. And again, I have nothing wrong with gay kids. I didn't want porn on my kids. And then they spun it and they tried to attack me, silence me, and punish me. So then, mid-January, I get a text message from John Wilson, who was attorney for Matt Gaetz at the time. He had me call him the next day. He said he saw some of the stories about what's going on with me. They want to help. In March of 2023, Matt Gaetz sent out a demand letter to Garland, Ray, and Mayorkas demanding to know, why did you do this to me? Was it because I was a peaceful protester on January 6th, or I was a vocal school board parent? Garland, Ray, and Mayorkas all accepted that they received a letter, congressional letterhead, and nobody responded to him, John, and said, this is what the guy did, because I didn't do anything wrong. That same month in March, FBI shows up at my front door. Again, all after the Southern Poverty Law Center, right? They showed up in the door and said, hey, because Antifa was threatening to kill me, to shoot me. I'm on a wanted poster with Nick Shirley, Benny Johnson now. This is from the Chicago ICE Center. So they showed up. The FBI showed up. And then they quickly pivoted. They go, well, we know you're at January 6th. Did you go in? Did you fight? I'm like, listen, you guys know everything. That was well over a year ago. I was at my hotel. So that was, again, triggered from the SPLC. Now, how did I know December 15th is when I was on that list? Because our flight was on December 19th. Congressman Troy Neils from Texas reached out to a reporter at Epoch Times, told me to call him. He in January was on the Transportation Committee. He sends a letter on my behalf to the TSA asking what's going on. The TSA finally gets back to Congressman Niels, and that's where I got the December 15th date. They told Congressman Niels, we just did a reevaluation of Mr. Newsom's TSA pre-check privileges. He no longer fit the profile of our TSA pre-check privileges, which was December 15th, 2 weeks after the Southern Poverty Law Center story. So I did eventually, because of the congressman's involvement, I was taken off the list, but I did not have my TSA pre-check. Coincidentally, I got it back a month after Trump was in office, and I didn't even ask. Isn't that crazy? And so two Februarys ago, I did a FOIA myself, just curious, from 2020 to 2025. You know, I'm 64 now. And FBI came back and 346 pages on me.
0: Is that all?
1: Because I was a school board dad? Yeah. And they said it would take 9 months. They said, we could give you the first 50 pages in 9 months. If you want all of it, it's going to take 48 months or something like that. So here we are, well over a year later, I don't have anything, nothing, even with Trump in the office. So I have some congressmen are, you know, trying to help to get to the bottom of that. I was at Jordan's hearing with the SPLC, with the CEO, Brian Fair. I sat right to his left. If you look carefully, you'll see me there. And the Moms for Liberty are right behind him. And after the hearing, I walked out and confronted him. And, you know, he had 10 goons around him, you know. And I'm like, I said, Fair, I go, you're supposed to be against hate. Why do you have Antifa working for you? Why does Antifa work? Why do you have Jeff Tischhauser? He just looked at me like, you know, give me a look, you know. And I followed him as they left, and I kept saying that. I didn't expect him to answer me, John, but I wanted to call it out in front of everybody. And you know what's ironic is that he does, the Democrats, they all say that Antifa's not real, right? Antifa's not real. They're imaginary. They don't have an organizational chart. They're a decentral organization, right? Well, you know, our Republicans have to push back and say, oh, yeah, you're right. We agree with you. They are exactly like organized crime. They're decentralized. They don't have an org chart. Who puts their org chart together? The FBI, right? Of course they don't have an org chart. And it's like our guys have to push back. I mean, we know they're there. We know that actually there's a big, big, lots of investigations going, as we know, into Antifa. And, you know, the way it works is you got SPLC. They come after us. I think they came after you as well. They try to silence us, discredit us. You know, I had events in Chicago. They would send the SPLC story to the venues, white supremacist, racist, all this crazy stuff that's not true. Then the Antifa guys would harass and threaten them, say, we're Nazis, we're going to shoot the place up. I had venues closed with Moms for America, Moms for Liberty, Gays Against Groomers. This has been a few years now. Because of this, they weaponize these stories, and then they work with them, right? And then the SPLC has a consulting arm, a consulting division that goes out and teaches and trains who the terrorist organizations are, who could be the problems in the United States. And it's you and me. It's us. It's Moms. It's not Antifa. It's not BLM. It's not the real terrorists, right? And so, when I was in D.C. in June of 2023, I met with Senator Mike Lee. I had 2 days of meetings with the Center for Self-Governance. They were going to go after their nonprofit then. I'm telling you now, I know they're going to. I was disappointed. We had two days. I was all excited, right? I'm thinking, oh, wow, but it was under the Biden administration. You know, when the Attorney General said, when he kicked this off about the SPLC, he said, well, investigation started in 2023. But they stopped. Well, they stopped because of the Biden administration and the politics associated with it. So the other story, the SPLC, happened about a year and a half ago. I hosted Tom Holman in Chicago, and we had private meetings at his hotel at O'Hare Airport with actually Democrat leaders that I knew, and, well, Republicans too, like City of Chicago, senior people from the City of Chicago that are still there, that wanted him to bring people to Chicago, the ICE to Chicago to help out. I had all Lopez, who's always on Fox. He was with me. He came out openly. And what do? They try to attack him and crush him for having this meeting to try to make the city of Chicago safe with Tom Holman. And then after that story came out, 10 days later, number two SPLC story comes out. So before I hated gay people, this time I hate poor, innocent asylum seekers, children, all this crazy stuff, racist, bigot. Me and Tom Holman are in the story. They mentioned General Flynn. And I, because, yes, I think we talked about it in the last story. I would go into the shelters. I'm Italian. I look like a Venezuelan. I would confront Trenton Larkin. I got all these pictures and confrontations I had with them. Not, you know, and they labeled me as, I hate poor, innocent asylum seekers, right?
0: Yes, especially poor, the poor and immigrants. The innocent ones. Yes.
1: Yeah.
0: Yes, you hate them.
1: Yeah, so, yeah. And so after that story came out, I worked for one of the biggest international consulting firms in the world out of Paris. Need I say more about their DEI program, right?
0: And right.
1: Huge, massive DEI. So when the first story came out, I had multiple investigations. I survived at that time, my job. I had one case that they work together with Antifa, right? They all do this. It's all coordinated. They were reaching out to my Chicago office saying that we have a tip hotline for the big global corporation, anonymous tip hotline. I had HR people call me to investigate me for saying that I walk around. Somebody from our company quit in Chicago because their life was threatened because Terry Newsom works there because he hates gay people. So I had to go through a formal investigation. I work from home. I was only in the office a few times, just shortly after COVID. I had to explain my every move there. I'm like, are you serious? I go, I met people in the big conference room. We have three full floors. It's after COVID. Nobody is in the building, but they're drilling me. Well, where do you sit when you go in there? What cubicle? Do you reserve a cubicle? I'm like, no, I got a whole floor. I don't have to reserve anything. You know, do you walk around and make fun of gay pride flags at the cubicles? I'm like, there's nobody there, let alone gay pride flags. You know, so I survived that. I survived that, but I did not survive. Yeah, I didn't survive the second one, John. So I'm 64. I got two cancers, lost my job. You know, I had new Indian offshore bosses for the first time in my life. And kind of a transition for the company, right? You're hearing stuff about the tech companies and offshore. I mean, I'm one of them. I won the sales award. I was there for 23 years. I won the sales award 7 times in 23 years. We have 400,000 employees, 7 times, more than anybody in the world. And they start, oh, yeah, we're so sorry. I got an Indian boss who can't even speak English, which is insulting in itself. And, you know, the HR woman's like, oh, you know, Tara, this isn't performance-based. It's not performance-based. You know, you could be a rehire. I'm like, well, I'm in sales, so how could you say that to a salesperson? I said, this is because of my politics, isn't it? Oh, no, Terry, we love your politics. You stick up for the children. You know what I wanted to say to her, but I didn't, right? I mean, she lied. I mean, obviously. And, of course, they're not going to say, you know, why they did what they did. Oddly enough, there's a government division of this same company. I don't want to say their name. And they had a contract with Tom Holman's organization, right? ICE, you know, this government division of the division I work, massive division.
0: Yeah.
1: They got this contract to do skip tracing against the illegals, right? Pretty good size contract for Homeland Security. It was a big deal for the government group. I know the CEO of the company, or the division. He's like us, oddly enough. The liberals in this French-based company in Europe, in the union in Europe, were so upset that they got this big contract that they sent letters to the CEO and the executives. This is not who we are. They're spinning that whole division off and selling it because they're pissed off.
0: That's just stupid.
1: So I don't want to. Yeah, I can't say their name, you know, for obvious reasons. But it's ridiculous. And this all happened in the last year. And you know, they're still, you know, for all of their diversity, inclusion, and green. You know, they speak at the World Economic Forum. It was so hard for me at time. You know, I worked there for, you know, I made really good money, but it was hard. You know, I had to go through all this crazy training, and I was supposed to try to sell DEI consulting and green consulting. And I, of course, never even tried. You know, I didn't have to. So that's kind of a quick summary. I have a tying somewhat different, but tied into it. The next day, the CEO of ActBlue was there, and Jim Jordan, it was another committee that he had besides the Judiciary Committee. So I got Mary Miller's from Illinois. I went to see her, and I got in there. I'm standing by the press area. and the CEO of ActBlue, and I think, you know, everybody talked about her, right? And I'm sure you saw that she pled the fifth, right? Did you see that?
0: Yeah.
1: Regina Wallace Jones, ActBlue CEO, she pled the fifth 22 times.
0: Was that all?
1: One of the Republican congressmen in there was trying to be respectful to her. He goes, "Do you go by Miss or Mrs.?" She pled the fifth, John. She pled the fifth. The next congressman goes, "I guess I'm not going to waste time even asking any questions." So I followed her out, too, and I'm right behind her. I cut in with their little crew as they slithered out the door, and I got it all on video. And hey, I go, "Are you in the mob? Are you in the mafia?" I said, you pled the fifth more than the mob. Are these mob attorneys? Are you in the mafia?" And I know they're not going to answer me. I just did it to harass them, because they do that to our people all the time. The Republicans don't stand up and fight and push back and call these people out. They're too scared. I mean, here's me. If these two CEOs, I'm the only one calling them out. And you would think that there'd be a flock of reporters from our side trying to put them under the fire and call them out. There was nobody. I'm just a podcaster, dad from Chicago.
0: I know you're not a psychologist, but just a couple of guys talking here. Keep in mind that we're on over-the-air radio, so we can't really use some of the expletives that normally are used in podcasts with increasing frequency, it seems. I get it. I understand people's disrespect. I understand their angst over the whole situation. Still, we must remain civilized. So the short question is, what the hell is wrong with these people as you see it? Are they just twisted, dishonest, demonically possessed? I mean, what is wrong with these people?
1: In my view, I think it's a little bit of everything what you said. Plus, I think you got to throw in a little bit of brainwash, right? Brainwashing. So I graduated high school in 79. I'm a grandpa dad. My kids. And, my friends that, went to college and I think that generation are the ones that started really to get brainwashed by the 1960s freaks, right? In college, right? It started then. It got really heavy into the 90s and worse and worse and worse. Then they got into the high schools, and now they're into grammar schools. And this is all the stuff I got into this in the first place for, start fighting against this stuff. And I think there's so much brainwashing. And I remember growing up as a kid, and my mom, she's a hardcore, she's 87, she's a MAGA granny, but she's telling me how bad the Republicans are, how bad they are, how greedy they are, all the money, all the corporate greed, things have flip-flopped because these CEOs were indoctrinated by these university professors into what we have today. And I think there's some, I think it seems like it became cultish or clique-like, right, to be part of the team, of this crazy team that's being influenced not just by the universities but by the communists, by increasing profitability, by going to China, right? I'm going to India on the IT side. We sent all our manufacturing to China when I was growing up in Chicago, a manufacturing city. You sit there and watch that go, and then as we transition into high-tech, all these jobs are in India, and we pushed all this stuff, and it created just a mess. And now we're fighting against the communists. We're fighting against the Muslims. I mean, we have so many different battles, and it's kind of overwhelming as I think about it. I'm doing this. I'm trying to do whatever I can here and fight aggressively for my children and our country, because I know, I'm not going to be here. I got two cancers. Knock on wood, I'm still around kicking. And I know that it's going to get worse. I'm not going to be here. My kids are only 19 years old. And, I live my podcast, Behind Enemy Lines, I say the communist state of Illinois. It's like we're in a communist state here. And it's going to keep spreading. And people have to stand up and help us. And, shows like yours, my little baby show, we help expose people to stuff that they don't see. They don't normally see. I became the target on the Antifa poll. I go to the ICE centers, right? So what does Antifa do? They put us all on wanted poster because they don't want us there filming what they're doing to the ICE agents. And that was an asset for us, right? Illegal immigration was an asset for us. And the media twisted it and turned it, and they turned it on the agents. Is everything they do right? No, not everything, but most of it is. And they're doing the right thing, and they're enforcing the laws that were put upon our books. But the media, the corrupt media, spun it on these guys. So what do they do here in Chicago? They don't want us there filming. They don't want us to show what they're doing to these officers. And I think that you know, all, so we have corruption, we have influence from education, we have influence from outside countries, and we have evil people that are, you know, it's like a cult. It really is. They become part of this cult, and they're power hungry.
0: Yeah, that's it. They can't, they don't, they're misfits. They don't belong anywhere else, so they just bind themselves one to another with the other misfits, and then now there's a bunch of us, so we can really take it to those horrible, normal people that don't like our all this perversity that they've been pushing for so many years now. I think it's, they better be glad I'm not king. I'd have that taken care of in about a week, all of it, so, you know.
1: Right.
0: So, I mean, you remember John Cougar Mellencamp? You remember he opened this one song with, some people are no damn good? Remember that one?
1: Yes.
0: Well, it's true.
1: Yeah,
0: over to you.
1: Yes. Oh, it is. It really is. And I think other bad people attract other bad people. And in some cases, people that might not be bad, but they're in that sphere of bad people, and they just go along with them. And that creates a big problem.
0: Weak-minded people. They don't think for themselves. They need leadership. And more than that, they need an excuse to weaponize verbally or even kinetically all of the things that they feel that they've been deprived of because it's somebody else's fault. The way they feel is somebody else's fault. Their position in life, somebody else's fault. Where they are politically, oh, that's all because of those horrible right-wing people. They're just, and then they reach for the labels. They're racist and supremacist and misogynistic and anything they can come up with. None of it applies, really. But as long as it's a pejorative, they're going to use it. It's just the way they are, you know? Well, let us take our top-of-the-hour break, and then we have the majority of the hour coming together. Me, you, and Terry Newsom. The smear machine. Oh, it exists. And the left uses it with monotonous regularity. Thank you for making this program possible, and thank you for being with us tonight. I'm John B. Wells. We shall return. This is Caravan to Midnight. Hold on.
2: It's true. 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Big tech and its derivatives also try to financially soft kill. 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
9: Severe thunderstorms are threatening July 4th celebrations across the Midwest and Northeast. The Federal Storm Prediction Center has declared a risk of severe thunderstorms from southern Michigan to western Massachusetts and to the New Jersey shore. The potential for thunderstorms, however, is not expected to break the historic heat wave baking the region, though it is likely to disrupt nighttime fireworks celebrations and cause travel delays. Three children are dead after a motorboat capsized on a Wisconsin lake while trying to reach safety during a severe storm. Authorities in Walworth County said the storm hit Lake Geneva around noon Friday, and that seven other people, including six adults and one child, were pulled from the water before they learned that three children were still missing. The children were recovered following an intensive search, but were later pronounced dead at the hospital. It's not clear why the boat capsized. President Trump says no country has done more good for the world than the United States of America. Speaking at Mount Rushmore Friday night, Trump celebrated the nation's 250th birthday.
10: And by the grace of God, the United States of America is the most successful, most accomplished, most exceptional nation ever to exist in human history.
9: Trump made the comments at the America 250 fireworks celebration. The event happened at the same time as celebrations in New York City, where the Times Square ball will drop several times to mark midnight in every U.S. time zone and territory as the nation rings in the 4th of July. Reception continued into the night following the Taylor Swift wedding at New York's Madison Square Garden. The pop star married NFL star Travis Kelce Friday night in a ceremony that was officiated by movie star Adam Sandler. Celebrity guests included Selena Gomez, Bradley Cooper, and NFL Commissioner Roger Goodell. Music icons Stevie Nicks and Tim McGraw were expected to perform at the wedding reception. I'm Lisa Taylor.
11: Denver metro area going to be staying smoky and hazy, unfortunately, for tonight through the weekend and likely pretty much all of next week as well, from regional forest fires burning here in Colorado. Temperatures also going to be staying on the very warm to hot side, and we will be looking at enough instability and moisture for a little bit of some isolated to widely scattered thunderstorm activity today through your 4th of July weekend with some severe weather possible. Lows tonight and this weekend, low to mid 60s, nighttime lows, low 90s. I'm meter meteorologist Mark Huer.
12: Current temperature
13: 61 degrees.
14: After acquiring Jaylen Brown in a trade with the Celtics, the Sixers are now going after LeBron James. ESPN reports that Philly is making a pitch to the 41-year-old free agent. They join the Cavs, Warriors, and Heat as teams expressing interest. Three more teams, Spain, Switzerland, and Portugal, advanced at the World Cup. The last three spots in the round of 16 will be filled today. Meanwhile, Fox reports that Wednesday's U.S. win was a record setter. The match was the most watched English language soccer telecast in history. Baseball's best record continues to belong to the Dodgers, who fell behind the Padres 6-0, then scored the next 12 runs. LA winds up winning 12-7 with catcher Dalton Rushing going 4-for-4. His second inning home run started the comeback.
15: One guy does it, the next guy does it, and then feels like the whole lineup's hit in the matter of 20 minutes, you know. Yeah, I think it's, one, it's a boost of confidence for all the guys in our lineup.
14: Meanwhile, Tampa Bay is enjoying baseball's longest current winning streak, 8 in a row now after beating the Royals. I'm Matt McCoy.
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20: March 4th, 1865. The Civil War was nearing its end. The nation was exhausted, divided, and grieving. On that day, President Abraham Lincoln delivered his second inaugural address, just 700 words spoken in about 7 minutes. 41 days later, Lincoln would be assassinated. Yet the words he spoke that day still echo through history. In that brief address, Lincoln referenced God 14 times, spoke of prayer, and quoted scripture repeatedly. He reminded Americans that both sides of the conflict shared a common faith, saying both read the same Bible and pray to the same God, and each invokes his aid against the other. Lincoln understood that political division alone could not explain the nation's crisis. More than 160 years later, America still wrestles with division, truth, and our dependence on God. The question is whether we'll remember the wisdom Lincoln left behind.
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22: That was drag queen Patty Gonya and Democrat Socialist candidate Maylock Heroes, who won Tuesday's Democratic primary in Colorado. Newsmax Chief Washington Correspondent James Rosen will join me. And with the 60-day clock ticking on the ceasefire between the U.S. and Iran, talks this week did not move beyond indirect technical discussions, focused largely on immediate security and economic issues. Much of it centered on the Strait of Hormuz. Pennsylvania Congressman Scott Perry, a member of the House Foreign Affairs and Intelligence Committees, will join us. There was also a victory for women's sports and common sense this week at the U.S. Supreme Court. In a 6-3 ruling, the court upheld state laws protecting women's sports from biological males. West Virginia, along with Idaho, successfully defended their laws before the high court. West Virginia Attorney General J.B. McCuskey will provide insight on the significance of this decision. It was also a frustrating week for many in Congress, including House leadership, as efforts to advance legislation funding the military and protecting the integrity of our elections were held up by a handful of Republicans.
23: This was really important stuff this week, the National Defense Authorization Act, the Save America Act, and when they voted down the rule, they prevented all that from happening, appropriations and other important things. So, it's frustrating, but we'll give everybody, let them regroup and get them back together, and we'll do it again when we bring them back.
22: That was House Speaker Mike Johnson on Tuesday. He'll join us later on this special Independence Day.

0: new concerns and questions about the growing influence of the far left within today's Democratic Party. Joining us now to discuss this is Newsmax Chief Washington Correspondent James Rosen. James, welcome back to This Week on Capitol Hill and happy Independence Day.
1: Same to you. Thank you, Tony.
0: So as we saw from this week's Colorado primary, the DSA playbook works beyond New York. What does this tell us about the current direction of the Democratic Party?
1: My own personal view of this is that this phenomenon has as much to do with pop culture as it does with politics. When you referenced just now a DSA playbook, the Democratic Socialists of America playbook, the first time we really saw this playbook deployed with great effect was in Queens when Alexandria Ocasio-Cortez defeated a longtime, very powerful centrist Democrat incumbent in Joe Crowley. And at the time, AOC was 29 years old. She was billed as having been a waitress and therefore a woman of the people. And of course, she was strikingly attractive and well-spoken and somewhat ferocious in her approach to oratory and, let's just say, the combat of politics. And here now we have seen it several times over in with exactly the same characteristics. It's like they're creating a kind of legion of AOC bots, if you will, with the hopes that are quite openly expressed that AOC herself can make a viable run for the presidency or the Democratic nomination in 2028. So with Daria Lisa Avila Chevalier in New York, endorsed by the socialist mayor, Zoran Mamdani, the playbook is so completely executed that you have three very difficult to pronounce names in once. You have a young and attractive person who is ferocious on social media, and this is to say nothing of the ideas at work. And then, of course, we saw elsewhere in other races there in New York, and then most recently, as you mentioned just now, with Melot Kyros defeating the longtime Democratic incumbent Diana DeGette in the 1st District of Colorado for the Democratic seat there. And here, once again, we see that Melot Kyros, with the hard-to-pronounce name, is young, strikingly attractive, 29, the exact age that AOC was, taking on an incumbent, centrist Democrat, who's been in office literally as long as Kyros has been alive. And so my overall point about this is, in any time you see a kind of far left or right candidate prevail over a centrist or more moderate one, political professionals are always obliged to ask whether it really is a wave of these ideas, or whether it was simply a failure to field a more charismatic candidate. But when we look at this playbook that you so astutely mentioned at the top of the segment, Tony, we see the characteristics of it, yes, involve certain ideas, but they're heavily reliant as well on certain attributes. And those attributes are precisely the ones that play well in an age such as ours. I remember Norman Mailer, wrote in 1960, I read it in college many years later, about Superman comes to the supermarket, which was his description of John Kennedy's performance in televised debates. And now we have social media. And all the characteristics of these various candidates, including Mamdani himself, speak to youth, attractiveness, and a certain combativeness that all tend to generate clicks. So the playbook, in my view, is maybe perhaps equally devoted between Marxist ideas and social media sensibilities.
0: So what does that tell us about the future? I mean, these candidates are headed to Congress. Melot is, that's a deep blue district there. She's going to, I can't imagine her not winning that race. This is bringing, as you pointed out, Marxist ideology to the Congress. What does that say for the future of our country?
1: So given that most members of Congress and most members of the Democratic caucus in Congress are not socialists, are not Marxists, the playbook for these individuals will change once they're tasked with trying to govern. And the playbook then will be one that they, in fact, borrow from the opposite side of the aisle, from the House Freedom Caucus, where most members of the Republican conference are not

0: sort of the kind of budget hawks or libertarians necessarily that we see in the House Freedom Caucus. And so you see this intra-party conflict, and so, which of course is just a continued manifestation from the primary season, but nonetheless, they will be obstructionists. They will pull together, and they will try to extract concessions from their leadership. And if the Democrats win the majority in the November midterms, as many political analysts currently project, they probably will have some success with that because the margins will still be tight.
1: What this leads to, if I see how the Freedom Caucus has really had an influence on the Republican Party, we're looking at more polarization of Congress.
0: Yes. Back in the 1990s, Tony, the buzzword was gridlock. The idea that President Clinton and Speaker Gingrich just couldn't seem to reach across the aisle and get anything done. The gridlock was what was actually impeding the grinding of the gears and the production of meaningful legislation. And of course, at the time, we were told that that was all the kind of the poisonous afterbirth of Vietnam and Watergate. And now, the gridlock is intra-party. And the reward structure, the incentive structure for young new members in either party, as often as not, is designed in such a way that it makes them more makes it a more attractive option for them to defy their party leadership than to fall in line behind it, as used to be the case decades ago on Capitol Hill.
1: Hey, we just have a minute left, but this week Vice President J.D. Vance made comments comparing the current political environment to the Watergate era that you made reference to in Richard Nixon. You're a historian of the Watergate era. What was Vance actually saying?
0: Well, he said a lot, and some of it was directed at history, and some of it was directed openly, quite openly, at current contemporary politics. It is widely accepted that Vice President Vance is busily behind the scenes assembling the core components for a presidential run of his own in 2028. And to hear a sitting vice president attach himself to Richard Nixon the way he did was truly remarkable. But it is not a turning point. It is the capstone to a long scholarly movement on behalf of Richard Nixon to recognize the genuine achievements of his presidency, mm-hmm. and also the many peculiar facts about the Watergate scandal that never received attention in their own time. I'm going to be writing about the vice president's comments, and I'll be sure to post it for all of our viewers on my X feed at James Rosen TV.
1: All right. Thank you, James. Always great to see you. Folks, stick with us. We're back with more after this.
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1: I'm your host. Well, after several days of uncertainty, U.S. and Iranian negotiators resumed indirect technical discussions in Doha, Qatar, with Qatar serving as the primary mediator. Now, unlike earlier rounds that focused heavily on Iran's nuclear program, this week's discussions reportedly concentrated on immediate security and economic issues, primarily the Strait of Hormuz. Joining us now to discuss this, Congressman Scott Perry. He serves on the House Foreign Affairs Committee. He represents Pennsylvania's 10th Congressional District. He is also a combat veteran who retired at the rank of Brigadier General after nearly 40 years in uniform. Congressman Perry, welcome back to This Week on Capitol Hill.
13: Great to be with you, Tony. And, you know, a lot happening across the world. And, of course, you know, happy Independence Day for the 250th time. We can't let that just slip by this week. But there's a lot going on in the world, and the president's right on top of it, which is awesome.
1: You know, I was actually thinking about you before we came on the air. Being from Pennsylvania, where it kind of all started, is this got to be a special time, not just for the nation, but Pennsylvania and Philadelphia in particular?
13: Yeah, Philadelphia in particular. But also, look, I come from a little county called York, Pennsylvania, where the Articles of Confederation were written by those same founders. They fled Philadelphia because the British Army was going to try and seize them there. They came to this little courthouse in York, wrote the Articles of Confederation, and you know, York is named as the first capital because of that. I think we were the capital for, I think, 7 or 9 months while that was going on. So the whole state is rife with a lot of history regarding the fact that we no longer wanted to be subjects of the king. We wanted to be citizens of our own country, and that's what we're celebrating, among other things.
1: You know, I was just talking with James Rosen a little bit ago, actually in the previous segment, about the rise of socialist Democrats and this incursion of socialism, and this is not on the peripheral. This is going to be in Congress. I mean, what does that tell us about what we need to do to re-anchor and secure what made America the great country that it is?
13: Yeah, we're not just celebrating 250 years of existence, but we're celebrating the idea, the ideal of America, and that it has lasted for 250 years, but not because it's been just a free ride. It's been under assault for all 250 years, and it's currently under assault with this, you call them Democrats socialists. They're just socialists. Look, if the Democrats want to bring them into their tent, it's going to be to the Democrat Party's peril. They are not Democrat socialists. They are nationalist socialists, and they seek the downfall and destruction of our country as founded, as envisioned, and as currently operated. And it is, look, it is, the calling couldn't be higher. The times couldn't be more grave. They are closer to destroying this country more than any time since the Civil War. And that's the reality of the circumstance.
1: And I think we got to keep that before us. But let's transition to the external threats to our country. Sure. The United States, Iran, not in direct negotiations this week, but indirect. What's your assessment of this latest round of discussions and where this is headed?
13: Well, there's two things going on, I think, of import, Tony. One is, of course, the ongoing Iran negotiations. The other one is the framework deal, the 14 clause deal with Lebanon, which I think is historic. It gets rid of Hezbollah and puts America as kind of the watchdog on that to confirm it, and gets Israel out of Lebanon once that is done, and provides for that peace on that border. But the other one, of course, is Iran. And Iran is trying to act like they always have, where they would say America has the watch, but we have the time. Unfortunately, the Iranian leadership doesn't realize that is now flipped on its head. America, with Donald Trump as president, has not only the watch, but also the time. And while they're playing for time, it is not going to last. And the president is not going to put up with that, with their antics. So they're going to be able to play this game for a little while. But meanwhile, oil is flowing. The economies are picking up. Prices are coming down. And Iran is going to be dealt with if they continue to obfuscate and try and protract this, what's inevitable, which is no more nuclear or armed terrorist state of Iran. That's the inevitable outcome of this, one way or the other.
1: Of course, the president, well, you said, I mean, he's just in his second year. He's got time on his side, with the exception of the midterm election straight ahead of us. That obviously has been a factor in where we stand right now with Iran.
13: Yes, it obviously is a factor, but like I said, the oil is flowing, prices are coming down, world economies are picking up, and there's a reasonable discussion going on right now. But the president recognizes who these people are for what they are, and so I think he's going into this clear-eyed, and there's a limit to his patience on this thing. But you got to remember too, Tony, that while there are midterms coming up, and there are inconsistencies and imperfections in the Republican Party, what America sees right now is the socialists taking over that party. And it doesn't matter if you're just a run-of-the-mill Democrat. That's not who's going to be in charge there. The crazy people that want to destroy America are going to be in charge of there. They've said that Hakeem Jeffries is not going to be the speaker. And as radical as he is, he's not radical enough for them. So the choice is going to be very clear. It's going to be very obvious. You can either choose insanity and suicide, or you can choose some kind of normal way of living in America and the world, and that's the choice that's going to be before the American people at the midterms.
1: Yeah, the speaker is consistently put it up. You have a choice between common sense or crazy. That's exactly the option,
13: right,
1: that's before us.
13: Yeah.
1: I want to just step aside for a moment when you're talking about the price of oil and all of that. Are we learning a lesson? I mean, you're from Pennsylvania, Keystone Pipeline, where we're talking, right, about bringing more independence in, that we had during the first Trump administration, only to see it abandoned by the Biden administration. We shouldn't have to make our decisions for national security based upon oil.
13: We should not. And of course, the United States is sitting on a mountain of these resources. Pennsylvania in particular, third largest gas producer on the planet. And so, this stuff is right underneath our feet, and we shouldn't be beholden to states and nations like Iran. Just imagine, Tony, if Iran actually did have nuclear weapons and a ballistic missile shield to protect them. If they can extort us now on the Strait of Hormuz without that, just imagine what they would do with that and with a president that would allow that. And so it is important for us to take stock not only of energy independence, but go to the point of energy dominance. We were there for a brief moment until Biden took over, and that can all be changed in a moment in the midterm. So we can't allow that to happen.
1: We just have about 40 seconds left, Congressman Scott Perry. 4th of July, 250th anniversary. What are you looking for toward the future to preserve that freedom and liberty that we have for the next generation?
13: Well, it's exactly right. Happy Independence Day, happy birthday, America. But America's been under assault since its founding, and that doesn't change now. As a matter of fact, like I said, maybe worst time since the Civil War. These people are going to be elected into Congress, and they're looking to be in the executive branch across the country in mayorships and governorships. It is outrageous. And we're going to have to stand up and start saying so. It's no longer we can avoid the confrontation. We cannot avoid it any longer. We have to save our country.
1: Scott Perry, happy 4th of July. Thanks for joining us. Folks, stick with us. We're back with more after this.
14: Security will be tight for today's 4th of July celebrations in Washington, D.C. A top FBI official told ABC News that it's an all-hands-on-deck situation, as there is expected to be unprecedented levels of security for this year's events. Measures include dispatching teams from the National Nuclear Security Administration to scan any hazardous materials in Washington, as well as using technology to take control of drones if needed. For those attending the annual 4th of July fireworks display on the National Mall, people will also have to pass through TSA-like screening. President Trump says no country has done more good for the world than the United States of America. Speaking at Mount Rushmore Friday night, Trump celebrated the nation's 250th birthday.
15: And by the grace of God, the United States of America is the most successful, most accomplished, most exceptional nation ever to exist in human history.
14: Trump made the comments at the America 250 fireworks celebration. I'm Lisa Taylor.
16: Denver metro area going to be staying smoky and hazy, unfortunately, for tonight through the weekend and likely pretty much all of next week as well, from regional forest fires burning here in Colorado. Temperatures also going to be staying on the very warm to hot side, and we will be looking at enough instability and moisture for a little bit of some isolated to widely scattered thunderstorm activity today through your 4th of July weekend with some severe weather possible. Lows tonight and this weekend, low to mid-60s, nighttime lows, low 90s. I'm meteorologist Mark Huer.
17: Current temperature,
18: 63 degrees.
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23: 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KNUS.
1: On Tuesday, in a 6-3 ruling, the U.S. Supreme Court upheld the state laws of Idaho and West Virginia that protect female athletes by preventing biological males from entering female-only sports. Now, this court decision sets a precedent allowing other states to continue protecting women's and girls' sports. Joining us now to discuss this is West Virginia Attorney General J.B. McCuskey, who led this fight to protect women and girls' sports. General McCuskey, welcome to This Week on Capitol Hill. Thanks for joining us.
24: Thanks for having me. And that was a perfect encapsulation of what happened at the court the other day.
1: Well, first, let me say congratulations on what I think is a very significant victory. I think we have 27 states that are similar to West Virginia in protecting women's sports. But I want to ask you this question, General. Why was the Supreme Court decision on this matter so important for women's sports and for fairness?
24: Well, a couple things. I think one of the really important things is that on Title IX, this was a 9-0 decision. And even on the equal protection grounds, it was 6-3. And so as important as the fact that we won is the fact of how resoundingly we won. And I think that's a real indication to the rest of the country, the 23 states, like you said, who don't have similar laws, as well as to Congress, who's been sitting on their hands on this issue, that this is common sense, right? This is where our country is. And if you're talking about competitive sports, making sure that our women and girls have fair and safe places to play makes sense. It's constitutional. And I would challenge every state that doesn't have this law to go out and do it today.
1: You mentioned common sense, General. Let me just read from the court's majority opinion. All agree females and males have inherent physical differences relevant to athletic performances. Did we really need 45 pages of a Supreme Court decision to tell us that?
24: We did not. And what's one of the really interesting things and one of the things that's frustrating for me is I'm constantly asked by the media, particularly people who might disagree with me, you know, was this fight worth it? Was it worth, you know, all of your time to do this? One, that completely forgets about the thousands upon thousands of girls who's having their places taken on podiums. But I think more importantly is in both Idaho and in West Virginia, we got sued. We were defending a common sense law. And so any amount of time that the government or I or my office had to spend on this was in reaction to big national leftist law centers suing the state of West Virginia. So the answer to that question is yes on both accounts.
1: But isn't that the way it often is? They pick the fight and they accuse you of starting the fight. And what did they want? You to wave a white flag and abandon all these girls and common sense?
24: And my state legislature is what they're asking me to abandon. And it is my job to defend their laws. And very bravely, they stood up and passed this law years ago. The other real falsehood that I keep seeing on the internet is places like NBC News and ABC News and CBS News and ESPN, etc. They keep saying that this is a ban on trans athletes playing sports. It is not a ban on trans athletes playing sports. It is a ban on biological males playing sports against females. There is no place in this country that will say you cannot play sports because you are trans. What will happen is you will play sports with the people for whom you have the same genetic and biological makeup. And that makes sense.
1: So, General, explain how the precedent that this case sets will affect other states.
24: So all the other 27 states that have similar laws to West Virginia can now move forward freely, knowing that they can enforce their law and that their enforcement of that law will be constitutional. This is really a landmark piece of judicial decision making, right? This is a big deal for our country going forward. And I think one of the things I said earlier that I'd like to reiterate is that I'm really hopeful that all of these Congress people that are taking a victory lap about the hard work that the Republican attorney generals have done on this issue will grow a little bit of intestinal fortitude and understand that it isn't fair for a biological male to be playing sports against a female in California the same as it isn't in West Virginia. And it's time for Congress to step in, pass common sense legislation here, legislation that agrees with the Supreme Court, that agrees with the NCAA, that agrees with the International Olympic organizations, and to say that in this country, we are going to protect competitive women's sports. And I'm really hopeful that this decision gives them the backbone to do more than just talk. And to actually take some action.
1: General, we just have about 45 seconds left, but are

0: You're also hopeful that maybe this is a crack in the facade of the left that has kept common sense perspectives at bay because they have confused everyone about gender and sexual identity?
1: Yeah, I mean, I think, one, the answer to that question is a resounding yes, but I think when you look at all of these communists who are getting elected all over this country, what you're seeing is deep fissures within the left. And almost all of those fissures come from a lack of common sense. It is common sense that we live in a capitalistic society. It's common sense that biological boys shouldn't be playing sports against girls. And so I think what you're seeing is that the Democratic Party is really breaking apart into two yeah. sides, those who believe in reality and those who don't. And this is a great example of that. And that was a great question.
0: General McCuskey, thanks so much for joining us. Folks, stick with us. The House Speaker joins us next.
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0: This July 4th weekend, both chambers of Congress are in recess after efforts to pass the National Defense Authorization Act and the Save America Act flatlined in the House this past week. And with the August recess approaching, what priorities will House Republicans push as the midterm elections approach? Joining us now for our weekly conversation is House Speaker Mike Johnson, who represents Louisiana's 4th Congressional District. Mr. Speaker, happy 4th of July.
11: Hey, Tony. Hey, glad to be with you. And we have so much to celebrate. An exciting weekend in the nation's capital. Just so many visitors here, so much going on, so much to celebrate and be thankful for.
0: Well, let's talk about that before we get into the nitty-gritty of governance. Let's talk about what there is to celebrate. 250 years of this republic, a constitutional republic that has withstood challenges from without and from within. But we've got some things on the horizon when we look at the Democratic Socialist candidates that really, I think our founders would find an anathema to the founding vision of this nation.
11: Well, that's right. And over 250 years in this grand experiment in self-governance, every generation has had to face different challenges. What we are facing right now really is unprecedented. You know, we fought ideas like Marxism and communism during the Cold War and at other epochs in our history, but we have never fought it on our own shores and within our own institutions. And that is exactly what we are facing right now. As you know, there is a rising number of open Marxist, communist, socialists running for Congress. And they are winning on the Democratic side in these primaries. And it has set off the alarm bells here the last couple of weeks. As you know, you and I have been talking about it for quite some time. I've been on the campaign trail and here in Congress warning people about this for more than a year. And what we've seen in recent months is many Mamdanis have popped up all around the country running for Congress. For a while, Tony, everybody just kind of waved that off and said, oh, that was a New York City anomaly. No, sir. It's everywhere. And we've got to confront it. We've got to take it very seriously. And we have to vanquish that, because the ideas and proposals that these candidates would bring to Congress is frightening stuff. As you know, they published this as platform provisions. They want to abolish all borders. They want to abolish all prisons. They want to defund police. They want to remove the president and the Supreme Court. These are the things they're saying openly. They have disdain for America's founding principles. They wipe their hands on the American flag. Some of them have ties to terrorist organizations. This is not a game. We have to take it seriously. So while we celebrate the great blessing of liberty and this incredible country that God has given us to steward, we have to understand we're in an all-out battle to save it.
0: Let me get you to unpack that for just a moment a little bit further. When you talk about confronting it, I don't want people to think that there's a law that can be passed that will fix this. This is not an issue of laws, because our system of government allows for the maximum of freedom for men and women to govern themselves according to transcendent truth. This calls for a rediscovery of the founding principles that this nation was built upon. This is a battle of ideas in which all of us has to be vocal and engaged.
11: It's a battle of ideas, and ideas have consequences, sometimes very dangerous, frightening consequences, and we have to take that seriously. So yes, in this contrast of worldviews, of visions, of who we are as Americans and who we're going to be, we must remember our history. We must understand the foundational principles of the country, the foundations themselves, because it is impossible to defend them if you don't understand them. And so that's an education component. It's an advocacy component. It's reminding the generation coming behind us and some of our current, even office holders around the country, what it is we're fighting for. What makes America the greatest nation in the history of the world, and how is it imperiled? That is our task, and we need every platform, every voice. I'm grateful for your show and the weekly updates you provide everyone, because more and more Americans need to be attuned. One of the things that the founders of this grand experiment in self-governance reminded us of, their advice that echoes down through the generations to you and me, is that religion and morality were indispensable supports of the republic, and in order to keep the republic, you had to have an informed and engaged electorate. You had to have citizens, people who understood that if you're going to be self-governing, if you're going to have a government, maintain a government of, by, and for the people ourselves, then the people have to be engaged and steward that. They have to be wary of their responsibility as citizens. We need much more of that, and this is a wake-up call for us to do all those very things.
0: Now, there is a role for Congress to play in this. When we look at, you talked about platforms, we've seen in recent years social media, the big tech companies putting their thumb on the scale of free speech. That's obviously something that needs continued attention. But also, we had a court decision this week on birthright citizenship that essentially throws open the doors, the gates of our nation. I mean, Congress has a role there, do they not?
11: They do, and the president tried to work on that with executive orders that was thwarted in the court, as you noted, in a very damaging, I think dangerous decision, because the original idea of birthright citizenship, as we all know from history, was to overcome the stain and the sin of slavery and ensure that their children born here had the same opportunities and rights as everyone else. But now it's been abused and terribly so by foreign countries, birthright tourism. They're using us, they're abusing us, other nations to ourselves, and including China, which is a real threat, as has been explained by national security experts and the chair of Homeland Security just this week. The Chinese nationals will come here over the border in the eighth month of pregnancy, have a child, have dual citizenship as an American, go back to China, be trained as a young person, as a insurgent Marxist communist, and then sent back over here to invade and go into our university systems or corporate Americans, steal intellectual property, etc. It's very dangerous. It's something we must take seriously in Congress. We're investigating right now the role that we need to play. Will it require a constitutional amendment, or can we do this statutorily to try to address this threat? Very serious stuff.
0: All right, before we wrap up, Mr. Speaker, back to this past week. A little frustrating for you. I sensed it in your voice as you were talking to the media, where some members of your own caucus basically shut down the House floor again this week.
11: Yeah, I got to work with all of them, get them all together, another day at the office. But these are high stakes. By voting against our own party's rule on the floor, it impeded the progress of the National Defense Authorization Act. Obviously, very important to get military funding right now. And, of course, the fourth iteration, the fourth time we'll pass the Save America Act, and the only route to get it to the president's desk, ultimately, I'm afraid, is their reconciliation bill. To do all that, we've got to keep the engine moving here. So when we bring them back after this short break for July 4th, we'll get right back to it. I'll get them on board. We'll move it forward. Just another day here.
0: All right, Mr. Speaker. Have a great weekend. Always great to see you.
11: You too, my friend. God bless and happy 4th.
0: House Speaker Mike Johnson. By the way, this is an opportunity to rediscover the foundations of our country. And in fact, the Speaker and I used to teach a course together. I originally taught it. He joined with me. A God and Government course that explores the biblical grounds for government and how America built itself on those foundations. You can find out more by texting course to 67742. Stick with us. We're back after this.
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12: 1812, America won its religious freedom. Now, that constitutional right has been attacked from inside our own government.
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0: 19, the Pharisees, always trying to trap Jesus, cornered him on the subject of marriage and sexuality. He replied, "Have you never read that he who created them from the beginning made them male and female?" Well, this week, the U.S. Supreme Court, in its majority opinion on women's sports and the definition of sex, spent 45 pages explaining that, quote, "females and males have inherent physical differences relevant to athletic performance," end quote. What Jesus said in one sentence took the highest court in the land 45 pages to explain. But there is a reason. The court gave judicial sanction to this cultural race to the bottom when it redefined marriage in its 5-4 decision in Obergefell 16 years ago. Some of us, despite the hate labels and the deplatforming, warned that redefining marriage was never just about marriage equality or allowing people to marry the one they loved. It was about a radical reordering of society as human sexuality became something viewed as infinitely customizable. We have short memories as a people, so let me take us back about 15 years. Less than 6 months after Obergefell, the Charlotte, North Carolina City Council ignited the bathroom wars by allowing men who identified as women to use women's restrooms. The state legislature intervened, only to face boycotts from the NBA, the NCAA, and other sports organizations. The agenda then moved into the schools, where parents who opposed bathroom policies or objected to schools hiding a child's social transition from them were increasingly marginalized, even called domestic terrorists by those working with the Biden administration. Women's sports became the point where the public drew a clear line, as more girls lost championships, scholarships, and opportunities to male-bodied competitors, sometimes suffering physical injuries in the process. Now, to return to the court's decision in West Virginia versus PBJ, the majority states, quote, "Females and males have inherent physical differences relevant to athletic performance," end quote. In acknowledging biological reality in athletics, the court has exposed the tension within its own jurisprudence. Many Americans now recognize that redefining marriage opened Pandora's box, leading to efforts to redefine human sexuality throughout education, sports, medicine, government, and a host of other areas of public life. If females and males have inherent physical differences that matter on the playing field, do those differences not also matter in the family? The social sciences consistently confirm what Jesus reminded the Pharisees. God made humanity male and female. He then declared, "For this reason, a man shall leave his father and mother and shall be joined inseparably to his wife, and the two shall become one flesh." That one flesh union produces children who were designed to have both a mother and a father. Decades of research have repeatedly found that on average, children raised by their married mother and father who love one another experience better outcomes across a host of measures. The court should not stop with women's sports. If biological reality matters on the playing field, Should it not matter in the family? The truthful answer to that question requires re-examining Obergefell, a decision that conflicts with biological reality, the well-being of children, and the design for marriage that Jesus affirmed. And that has been This Week on Capitol Hill.
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22: Security will be tight for today's 4th of July celebrations in Washington, D.C. A top FBI official told ABC News that it's an all-hands-on-deck situation as there is expected to be unprecedented levels of security for this year's events. Measures include dispatching teams from the National Nuclear Security Administration to scan any hazardous materials in Washington, as well as using technology to take control of drones if needed. For those attending the annual 4th of July fireworks display on the National Mall, people will also have to pass through TSA-like screening. President Trump says no country has done more good for the world than the United States of America. Speaking at Mount Rushmore Friday night, Trump celebrated the nation's 250th birthday.
23: And by the grace of God, the United States of America is the most successful, most accomplished, most exceptional nation ever to exist in human history.
22: The event happened at the same time as celebrations in New York City, where the Times Square ball is dropping several times to mark midnight in every U.S. time zone and territory as the nation rings in the 4th of July. AAA says more than 72 million Americans will travel during the Independence Day holiday travel period this year. Jim Forbes has more.
24: The holiday travel sets another record, but it's only a 0.5% increase from last year as rising inflationary pressures take a toll. The travel period started on Saturday, June 27th, and goes through Sunday, July 5th, with many Americans expected to travel at least 50 miles from home. According to AAA, more than 61 million travelers are projected to drive to their destinations. Air travel remains steady, while cruising and other modes of transportation see the strongest growth.
22: For a second straight day, the heat has caused New York utilities to cut power service in the city. Con Edison on Friday cut power to about 10,000 people in Queens and parts of Brooklyn and gave away dry ice to those who needed it. In the Bronx, Con Ed has been reducing voltage for repair teams, impacting about 89,000 customers. I'm Lisa Taylor.
25: Happy 4th of July and Independence Day to everyone across the metro area. We're going to be looking at continued very warm to hot temperatures. Temperature readings running 2 to several degrees above average, generally low 90s, nighttime lows, low 60s for this holiday weekend. A little bit of some fireworks from Mother Nature as well for the afternoon and evening hours today and tomorrow. Isolated strong to severe thunderstorms here eastward. We'll be looking at temperatures mid-90s Monday into Tuesday and through the weekend early next week. You'll have to continue to also, unfortunately, expect a lot of smoke and haze. I'm meteorologist Mark Huer.
26: Current temperature
27: 63 degrees.
28: After acquiring Jaylen Brown in a trade with the Celtics, the Sixers are now going after LeBron James. ESPN reports that Philly is making a pitch to the 41-year-old free agent. They join the Cavs, Warriors, and Heat as teams expressing interest. Three more teams, Spain, Switzerland, and Portugal, advanced at the World Cup. The last three spots in the round of 16 will be filled today. Meanwhile, Fox reports that Wednesday's U.S. win was a record setter. The match was the most watched English language soccer telecast in history. Baseball's best record continues to belong to the Dodgers, who fell behind the Padres 6-0, then scored the next 12 runs. LA winds up winning 12-7 with catcher Dalton Rushing going 4-for-4. His second inning home run started the comeback.
29: One guy does it, the next guy does it, and then feels like the whole lineup's hit in the matter of 20 minutes, you know.
1: Yeah, I think it's, one, it's a boost of confidence for all the guys in our lineup.
28: Meanwhile, Tampa Bay is enjoying baseball's longest current winning streak, 8 in a row now after beating the Royals. I'm Matt McCoy.
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1: The James Golden Show. It's politics, but theater of the mind with James Golden, a.k.a. Bo Snerdly.
8: Tomorrow, what an anniversary in music. Marty Balin, who, by the way, had his own successful solo career, too. And Paul Cantor decided they were going to form a group. It was a folk rock group. And it evolved into something. It evolved into Jefferson Airplane, which then evolved into Jefferson Starship, which then evolved into Starship. But the evolution began on the 5th of July in 1965. Hard to believe, 1965. Jefferson Airplane. Born. James Golden Snerdly with you here. One of the things, I'm just looking at the clock here, and calls. Let's see. Lewis is calling in from Queens. We played the cut of Donald Trump talking about the English language earlier. Lewis says you want to discuss that for a moment.
9: Yes, sir. A very highly relevant comment made by the president in light of the fact that we have the English language and also the fact that it eventually evolved over 1,000 years, but it's much more than 1,000 years. It is uniquely and specifically to the Egyptian culture of the last 3,000 years that we even have the English language today, the eventual evolution of that language through about 20 or 30 different steps led to the development of the album.
8: Wow. And so you have studied language. Is that what you have, that's what you specialize in, or you just do this as some sort of a hobby?
9: I have a master's degree in semiotics and in linguistics, yeah.
8: And you have a master's degree in what was the first thing you said?
9: Semiotic signs and signals, like, you know, the old story about the sign with the red slash through it, you know, with a picture of a cigarette, which says no smoke.
8: And that's semiotics.
9: It's symbols and signs instead of the
8: right, symbols and signs, right, as language. Okay, so let me ask you this. English is still, what is the most widespread language in the world that is spoken?
9: At this point, it's a tie between Hindi and Mandarin Chinese.
8: Really? So the most widespread, Mandarin?
9: Yeah.
8: And Hindi?
9: Mandarin Chinese. There are one, I believe it's almost over a billion people. 1.2, I think, billion people who speak Mandarin Chinese in some way, shape, or form. And mm-hmm. there's about, 900 million who speak Hindi.
8: And where does English language fall into the spectrum?
9: English language is, I hate to tell you this, but it's actually a minority language.
8: No, it's fine. I just want to know the facts. It doesn't, one way or another. So when you say it's a minority language, what do you mean by that? I mean, obviously, more people speak Mandarin, more people speak Hindi, according to what you're saying.
9: Yes.
8: So it's minority in that way, is that what you're saying?
9: Yeah, numerically speaking. And what's also interesting, by the way, sir, is that the Soviets, the Russian people, acquired their language about 1100 A.D. when a very learned monk of the church decided, he was a very intelligent guy, way beyond his time. He developed a language based on the Roman letters, the Hebrew letters, and the Greek letters, and actually created a language which his ministries went through, that what we call the Soviet Union, the Eastern, Far Eastern European, and gave them the language. And the present-day Russian was created in that way. But it was still based in almost totally, not completely, but almost totally, on the English letters that were derived originally from the Egyptians and Mesopotamians.
8: Wow. And once again, to just bring everything back home, why do you think it's so important that Donald Trump stressed the English language in his speech?
9: Oh, yeah. Well, there's two reasons I would bring up right away. First of all, the fact that it is the predominant, literally the predominant language of the West. In some way, shape, or form, most Europeans learned English. The British Isles speak fluent English. The United States speaks fluent English. And some, you know, and also the preservation of the English language as it stands at this point. I'm glad that Trump made a reference to that point, because what happens is it's being corrupted right now, incredible amount of corruption in the English language. You know, it's all these slang terms and various other terms by the far left and so on, subverting person and all that nonsense. They're jiggling it around and juggling it around.
8: We have to end it there. I want to hear more from you, especially about the evolution of the English language. We have to go. Our number uno in the can, our number duo coming up, my friends, on the Saturday Morning Extravaganza. Whatever you do, stay right here as we celebrate America at 250. Don't go away.
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17: Wildfire raging out of control in southern Colorado is now one of the biggest in the state's history. Jim Forbes has the latest.
18: KUSA in Denver says as of Friday night, the Aspen Acres fire has burned over 81,000 acres and has destroyed nearly 200 buildings southwest of Pueblo, which are mostly homes.
19: We have had a number of hotshot crews come in. Last night we had one crew came in, and as soon as they got here, we put them on the line.
18: That was Alaska Complex Incident Management Team Chief Brad Washa. The fire is still 0% contained. Hot and dry conditions remain in the forecast, although humidity levels could tick up slightly.
17: Two people are dead and one is injured after a shooting at a Michigan mall. The shooting happened Friday at Fairlane Town Center Mall in Dearborn. Police say the shooting erupted during an altercation between two groups of young people who apparently knew each other. The victims range in age from the late teens to early 20s. As of Friday night, no suspects were in custody. A person is dead after a lightning strike on a Florida beach. Authorities in Fort Myers Beach say it happened Friday afternoon. Fire Chief Scott Worth told Gulf Coast News that four people were hit and one person was pronounced dead on scene. The other three were taken to hospitals. The World Cup's round of 32 is over. In the first game Friday, Egypt defeated Australia in a penalty shootout in Arlington, Texas. Later, Argentina narrowly held on in Miami, defeating Cape Verde 3-2 in extra time. To end the day, Colombia beat Ghana 1-0 in Kansas City. FIFA has made its decision on Falar and Balogun. Rob Martier has details.
20: The U.S. men's national team star will have to sit for one match following an incident during their win over Bosnia and Herzegovina. Balogun was given a red card after taking down the opposing player in what the referee felt was intentional. Balogun said, "It's important for me to say first and foremost, it was totally unintentional. The choice of the referee was his choice. I don't think it was the correct choice." Next up for the U.S. men's national team, a date with Belgium on Monday.
17: I'm Lisa Taylor.
21: Happy 4th of July and Independence Day to everyone across the metro area. We're going to be looking at continued very warm to hot temperatures. Temperature readings running to several degrees above average, generally low 90s, nighttime lows, low 60s for this holiday weekend. A little bit of some fireworks from Mother Nature as well for the afternoon and evening hours today and tomorrow. Isolated strong to severe thunderstorms here eastward. We'll be looking at temperatures mid-90s Monday into Tuesday and through the weekend early next week. You'll have to continue to also, unfortunately, expect a lot of smoke and haze. I'm meteorologist Mark Huer.
22: Current temperature
23: 61 degrees.
24: At the ballparks, the Cardinals slammed the Cubs at Wrigley 17-1. St. Louis with 17 hits. Nathan Church and Mason Wynn with three-run homers. Nats over the Pirates 9-5. Luis Garcia Jr. and Dalen Lyle with two home runs apiece. Yankees trip up the Twins 5-2. Ben Rice, a go-ahead two-run homer. Atlanta with four home runs as they beat the Mets 5-3. In 10 frames, Guardians over the White Sox 4-3, Travis Bazzana, the game-winning single. Trevor Rogers, his sixth win. The Orioles shut out the Reds 3-0. Rockies all over the Giants 15-3. Jake McCarthy, a grand slam and solo home run. He drives in six. Rays win in Houston 3-1. Kevin Kelly picks up his fifth win. Red Sox over the Angels 5-2. Aroldis Chapman sets the major league record for strikeouts in relief as they pick up the win in Anaheim. Lakers reportedly trading center DeAndre Ayton to the Wizards for guard John Hardy and 2 second-round picks in 31 and 32. That's sports. I'm Trey Bender.
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22: Foundations of Freedom. A look at America's founding principles and the leaders who shaped our nation.
27: March 4th, 1865. The Civil War was nearing its end. The nation was exhausted, divided, and grieving. On that day, President Abraham Lincoln delivered his second inaugural address, just 700 words spoken in about 7 minutes. 41 days later, Lincoln would be assassinated. Yet the words he spoke that day still echo through history. In that brief address, Lincoln referenced God 14 times, spoke of prayer, and quoted scripture repeatedly. He reminded Americans that both sides of the conflict shared a common faith, saying both read the same Bible and pray to the same God, and each invokes his aid against the other. Lincoln understood that political division alone could not explain the nation's crisis. More than 160 years later, America still wrestles with division, truth, and our dependence on God. The question is whether we'll remember the wisdom Lincoln left behind.
28: Opinions expressed by the hosts and guests on the following program are their own and do not necessarily reflect the views of Salem Media, its management, employees, affiliates, or advertisers. This content is intended for commentary and discussion purposes only, and the perspective shared during the broadcast belongs solely to the individuals expressing them. Portions of the following program are pre-recorded.

0: celebrating 250 years of America, highlighting moments in history. Here's Jake Novak.
1: July 27th, 1976. Singer Tina Turner files for divorce from her husband and bandmate Ike Turner. Tina had been the victim of domestic abuse for years and finally decided to escape the marriage. But the tougher legal battle had to do with her name. Born Anna Mae Bullock, Tina only asked in those divorce papers to keep her stage name, even though it was created by Ike. She asked for nothing more, even giving Ike her half of the rights to all the music they recorded together, all the money they made together, the studio they built together, and all the property they owned in exchange for her freedom and that name. It turned out to be the right decision, especially financially, as Tina Turner became one of the most iconic American singing acts of all time. Her net worth at the time of her death in 2023 was $250 million. Ike's net worth when he died, $500,000.
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0: The James Golden Show. It's politics, but theater of the mind. With James Golden, a.k.a. Bose Nerdly.

0: The reception continued into the night following the Taylor Swift wedding at New York's Madison Square Garden. The pop star married NFL star Travis Kelce Friday night in a ceremony that was officiated by movie star Adam Sandler. Celebrity guests included Selena Gomez, Bradley Cooper, and NFL Commissioner Roger Goodell. Music icons Stevie Nicks and Tim McGraw were expected to perform at the wedding reception. I'm Lisa Taylor.
1: Happy 4th of July and Independence Day to everyone across the metro area. We're going to be looking at continued very warm to hot temperatures. Temperature readings running to several degrees above average, generally low 90s, nighttime lows, low 60s for this holiday weekend. A little bit of some fireworks from Mother Nature as well for the afternoon and evening hours today and tomorrow. Isolated strong to severe thunderstorms here eastward. We'll be looking at temperatures mid-90s Monday into Tuesday and through the weekend early next week. You'll have to continue to also, unfortunately, expect a lot of smoke and haze. I'm meteorologist Mark Huer.
2: Current temperature
3: 63 degrees.
4: At the ballparks, the Cardinals slammed the Cubs at Wrigley 17-1. St. Louis with 17 hits. Nathan Church and Mason Wynn with 3-run homers. Nats over the Pirates 9-5. Luis Garcia Jr. and Dalen Lyle with 2 home runs apiece. Yankees trip up the Twins 5-2. Ben Rice, a go-ahead 2-run homer. Atlanta with 4 home runs as they beat the Mets 5-3. In 10 frames, Guardians over the White Sox 4-3, Travis Bazzana, the game-winning single. Trevor Rogers, his 6th win. The Orioles shut out the Reds 3-0. Rockies all over the Giants 15-3. Jake McCarthy, a grand slam and solo home run. He drives in 6. Rays win in Houston 3-1. Kevin Kelly picks up his 5th win. Red Sox over the Angels 5-2. Aroldis Chapman sets the major league record for strikeouts in relief as they pick up the win in Anaheim. Lakers reportedly trading center DeAndre Ayton to the Wizards for guard John Hart and 2 second-round picks in 31 and 32. That's sports. I'm Trey Bender.
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0: number duo in the can. Our number trio here of the Saturday morning extravaganza underway. Your Saturday morning vibe on this America's 250th birthday. It is time, ladies and gentlemen.
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0: The goodness, the loveliness, the analysis-ness that you get nowhere else. The wonderfulness of our very own princessness. She is Princess Diana, and here on American Independence-ness, day-ness. Welcome, Your Highness.
2: Oh, Sir James, the Duke of Democracy, and I must add, the critical thinker extraordinaire.
0: I'm not a critical thinker. You're not a critical thinker.
2: Yeah, okay. But
0: yeah, okay. before we begin, Princess, I want to just run something by you. You know, you've heard me talk, all of you do, and I really want to stress this. I don't bash people's religions. I'm not into that. I don't do religious bashing. I have devout Muslim friends. I have devout Christian friends. I have devout Jewish friends. I have devout Sikh friends. I have people who love God, regardless of, and who are true with their devotion. And of course, it's not for me to judge that. God judges the hearts of men. I'm not going to bash people's religions. Don't do it. Never do it. Don't want to ever do it. And if I ever say something that sounds like it, I'll apologize for it in advance because I don't mean to ever do that. The Pope made some remarks that kind of bothered me, Princess Diana. He urged the United States to, quote-unquote, recommit to the founding ideas of protecting life, human dignity on this, our 250th anniversary. And the word recommit in this, because we have been committed to it from the beginning. This American experiment has been a commitment to live up to the words of our Declaration of Independence. And I've said earlier, if you look at in the timeline of human history, we have done it within the blink of an eye. We began, we had a few troubled days as a nation, if you look at that in the longer timeline, and we began the process almost immediately of self-correction and healing the things that we didn't have in our founding documents. And so this remark bothered me tremendously. It's like Mondami when he started talking about surrounded by other immigrants, and he started talking about immigrants, and this whole push, these snarky remarks come because we're particularly looking at illegal immigration. Let's face it, that's where a lot of these remarks come from. And when I saw this remark from the Pope, he said he's praying for the United States to recommit itself to the founding ideals of protecting life and human dignity. And how about many of us pray for the church to recommit itself to ideas that were once common, like you should obey the laws of your land, like there is a good and a bad, like God is perfect, and God did not make mistakes when he created men and women.

0: I'm not with it.
1: Well, I agree with you totally. And I do not think that that is, you know, in any way bashing a religion when any figure, you know, veers into, swerves into political statements, then that's in the arena of politics. And so your response is completely legitimate to take that sentiment to task and to put it in context. So I don't think you should put it in the category of bashing religion at all. You're basically saying the Pope stepped out of his lane.
0: I just want to be careful because I respect the Pope. I respect him. I do. I respect the papacy, despite looking back at history and seeing what the papacy has done in certain instances that they've never apologized for. But I just don't want to be, I'm not a religion, so it just makes me uncomfortable, that's all.
1: Well, but I think you handled it perfectly, and the criticism is valid.
0: Now,
1: but Dave, before we get into it, I just want to say a personal just feeling about today. The 250th birthday of our country, I just want to thank America. I am so fortunate and blessed to have been born here, and I look back at the blessings of liberty and how I was able to raise my children and, you know, take care of them, and with skills that really traditionally, you know, as a writer and editor, those things have not been anything you could support a family with. And I just know that America, because of the promises of liberty, I was able to, beyond my wildest imagination, succeed and to take care of my family. And I just want to thank the country for that. And I also want to thank my father, who I've said these stories before, who was a World War II vet and patriotic. And I was very cynical when I was coming up. And one time, I was in the backseat of the car, he was driving, and he said something probably pro-American, and I was very sneery, and I said, oh, that's just nationalism. And he pulled the car over, and he said, that is not nationalism, that is patriotism. I did not fight my way across Europe to have my kids sit there and sneer at patriotism. This is America. I have never forgotten that moment. I was 15 years old, and I was stunned because my father was very kind to me and very, I was, you know, special to him as firstborn. And for him to be that angry and to basically pull the car over and scold me, and I did not understand the lesson he was telling me, but I do now, and I'm so grateful. That's one of the things that I'm so happy to have later in life, is that feeling of patriotism and love of country, and a lot of it was instilled in me by my dad. Another story, just quick, is he told me this story when he was 18 years old and in France after the liberation of towns, and he and his troops were marching through the liberated towns, and he looked up at a balcony and he saw a young woman who was just cheering and celebrating the American troops, and he realized as an 18-year-old that his country did not come into that town to conquer it. That his country, America, had come into that town victorious to give her back her life. And he understood that about America as an 18-year-old soldier. And he told me that. And I am so grateful for that insight and for that understanding that he got in that moment, glimpsing that young woman who was now free to live her life. And so those personal recollections, I just wanted to say before we got into everything else.
0: I have moist eyes here. Thank you for sharing that. And that made me think of something. My dad, you know, my dad, like your dad, served in World War II, and my dad served in the Korean War. Since you shared a story about your dad, I want to share one about my dad, because he didn't talk about the war that often. And he would not talk. And let me tell you something. 4th of July was not a pleasant day for my dad, because the fireworks.

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12: The James Golden Show. It's politics, but theater of the mind with James Golden, a.k.a. Bo Snerdly.

Chet Atkins is on guitar on this one. That's Chet Atkins playing guitar. The Everly Brothers were at number one. July 4th, 1958. All I Have to Do is Dream. It was their first number one single. Two takes.

0: This is the update on real estate with Suzanne Miller of the Miller Report.
1: For years, residential real estate speculators were buying homes and flipping them. 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They buy them, fix them, and then sell them as move-in homes. But this model has become less attractive as appreciation has slowed. What has replaced it? It's called BRRR. Buy, rehab, rent, refinance, and then repeat. The rental market has been so strong that developers are now buying properties and not flipping them. They're buying them, renting them, taking the equity out, and then doing it again. This eliminates the risk of properties sitting around for a long time. So they get the rent, they fix them, they take the money out, and they do it again. BRRRR. Buy, rehab, rent, refinance, and repeat. Never bet against the United States. I'm Suzanne Miller.
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2: This Constitution will ensure that the government can't take those rights away from you. That was revolutionary.
3: 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Join Larry Elder, Haley Correo, Alex Marlowe, and Larry O'Connor. 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
0: The James Golden Show. It's politics, but theater of the mind with James Golden, a.k.a. Bose Nerdly.
7: On this day in 1951, Ralph Johnson, the drummer with Earth, Wind, and Fire, was born. Happy birthday to Ralph Johnson. James Golden, Bo Sterner here, Princess Diana is here. We are about to wrap up this edition, the 250th birthday of America today. Princess Diana, we are, of course, I hear people talk about this all the time. We've always been a divided nation. We've always been, and we probably always will be. People have different points of view and divided nation. But it's important, I think, that the divisions in some cases are now being drawn more sharply, with the progressives finally admitting who they are, the Democrats finally being forced to admit that the mask is coming off and they're being called what they really are, socialist, communist, as you point out. Your thoughts on where America is going in the near future?
8: Well, I think that you put your finger on something very important. We're getting clarity. And for so many, decades, the beneath the radar philosophy of the left has been just in sweet-sounding words. And it has fooled a lot of people. It does continue to fool some, but many people have their eyes open. And a lot of it is by their own words. They have gotten so bold now that they are no longer trying to hide. And they're running for elections instead of running to the center, which they always used to do. And they still do. In Virginia, they did it. But they are running basically flat out from the left. And it is a wonderful thing for us to be able to tell the truth about them and how dangerous they are. So the future of America is looking wonderful.
7: We're going to leave it there, Princess Diana. Thank you so much for being with us, as always.
8: For James, as always.
7: Ladies and gentlemen, today, I'm going to leave you with this one.

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0: bless this wonderful country that we are fortunate enough to be born in and be citizens of.
1: God's done shed his grace on thee.
0: Or want to be citizens of.
1: He made me crown at the. Yes, he did.
0: Thanks, Elias. Thanks, Ian. Thanks, TJ. All the crew. Thank you, Princess Diana.

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4: Security will be tight for today's 4th of July celebrations in Washington, D.C. A top FBI official told ABC News that it's an all-hands-on-deck situation as there is expected to be unprecedented levels of security for this year's events. Measures include dispatching teams from the National Nuclear Security Administration to scan any hazardous material in Washington, as well as using technology to take control of drones if needed. For those attending the annual 4th of July fireworks display on the National Mall, people will also have to pass through TSA-like screening. President Trump is talking about communism at Mount Rushmore.
5: No other country has done more good for this world than the United States of America.
4: The president claimed there was a resurgence of the communist menace in our land, including from newcomers to our country who embrace ideas totally opposed to our way of life. Team USA's World Cup victory over Bosnia-Herzegovina was the most watched English language soccer broadcast in history. Fox Sports says more than 24 million people tuned in Wednesday night to watch the U.S. men advance to the round of 16. The Americans' first knockout round in over 2 decades surpassed the audience for the FIFA Women's World Cup final in 2015. Minions and Monsters is off to a banana start at the box office.
6: You wrote a monster movie? What are you going to use for your monster?
4: The 7th installment in the Despicable Me franchise made over $14 million on its opening day Wednesday. It's expected to make between $80 and $90 million over the extended holiday weekend. Also new this weekend is Young Washington, which is expected to bring in $15 to $20 million in its debut. Meanwhile, Toy Story 5 is expected to make between $35 to $45 million in its third weekend. Supergirl is projected to drop by 60% from its first weekend, and it's on track to lose over $100 million in its theatrical run. I'm Lisa Taylor.
7: Happy 4th of July and Independence Day to everyone across the metro area. We're going to be looking at continued very warm to hot temperatures. Temperature readings running to several degrees above average, generally low 90s, nighttime lows, low 60s for this holiday weekend. A little bit of some fireworks from Mother Nature as well for the afternoon and evening hours today and tomorrow. Isolated strong to severe thunderstorms here eastward. We'll be looking at temperatures mid-90s Monday into Tuesday and through the weekend early next week. You'll have to continue to also, unfortunately, expect a lot of smoke and haze. I'm meteorologist Mark Huer.
8: Current temperature
9: 61 degrees.
10: At the ballparks, the Cardinals slammed the Cubs at Wrigley 17-1. St. Louis with 17 hits. Nathan Church and Mason Wynn with 3-run homers. Nats over the Pirates 9-5. Luis Garcia Jr. and Dalen Lyle with 2 home runs apiece. Yankees trip up the Twins 5-2. Ben Rice, a go-ahead 2-run homer. Atlanta with 4 home runs as they beat the Mets 5-3. In 10 frames, Guardians over the White Sox 4-3. Travis Bezzana, the game-winning single. Trevor Rogers, his 6th win. The Orioles shut out the Reds 3-0. Rockies all over the Giants 15-3. Jake McCarthy, a grand slam and solo home run. He drives in 6. Rays win in Houston 3-1. Kevin Kelly picks up his 5th win. Red Sox over the Angels 5-2. Aroldis Chapman sets the major league record for strikeouts in relief as they pick up the win in Anaheim. Lakers reportedly trading center DeAndre Ayton to the Wizards for guard John Hardy and 2 second-round picks in 31 and 32. That's sports. I'm Trey Bender.
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13: March 4th, 1865. The Civil War was nearing its end. The nation was exhausted, divided, and grieving. On that day, President Abraham Lincoln delivered his second inaugural address, just 700 words spoken in about 7 minutes. 41 days later, Lincoln would be assassinated. Yet the words he spoke that day still echo through history. In that brief address, Lincoln referenced God 14 times, spoke of prayer, and quoted scripture repeatedly. He reminded Americans that both sides of the conflict shared a common faith, saying both read the same Bible and pray to the same God, and each invokes his aid against the other. Lincoln understood that political division alone could not explain the nation's crisis. More than 160 years later, America still wrestles with division, truth, and our dependence on God. The question is whether we'll remember the wisdom Lincoln left behind.
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0: alienate us from our history and to make it impossible to even answer the question, what does it mean to be an American as we march into our 250th year, credible, beautiful year it will be. We must never forget there is no American freedom without American culture. And there is no American founding without the American people. Many nations have paper constitutions and legal systems, but the citizens live in fear and squalor. A constitution is only as strong as the people and the culture responsible for upholding it. But as long as we remember who we are, we have to always remember who we are and what we're all about. The United States of America will forever be the land of free men and women, and we will never, ever fail.
1: Here we are. It is 250 years today. America, Declaration of Independence, was released, as we use today's parlance, for the American people and for the world. That was Donald Trump, his speech last night on American exceptionalism, something that Rush Limbaugh used to talk about all the time. And so glad to hear the president talk about America in that context. Here's the telephone number if you want to be part of the program today. And we've got such a program lined up for you. Princess Diana will be joining us in the 9 o'clock hour. Also, Dean Karyanis, historyauthor.com, who is our official historian for the program, will be joining us. Also, we're going to take a slight detour from just the 4th of July stuff and talk about something else that has come up this week with, this is kind of deep, too. With America's doctor, Dr. Miklos, which is the creation of a cell, cellular creation by human beings that has taken place. And wow, I when I talked with him, sent him an article about that, he just sent it back and said, fascinating and terrifying. So we'll touch into that as well as your telephone calls at 800-848-9222, 800-848-9222. President Trump actually also said some things that were striking and that the audience responded to greatly. One of them concerned the English language. That would be Trump, too. And this is what President Trump had to say in his speech celebrating the 250th year of American history. This is one of the remarks he made yesterday.
0: In America, we speak English because that is the language of our founding, and for 1,000 years,
1: listen to that.
0: That has been the language of freedom. An American always wants peace and order, but we will never shrink from danger or threat. We will always fight, fight, fight, and win, win, win. We got to do that. Because this is our culture, this is our character. Not every American is all of these things, but every American knows these are the traits that make our country exceptional, and exceptional it is. You do not have to be born here, but you do have to love what we have built. You must love our country. There has never been anything like us anywhere on earth, and we are not going to let anyone take that away.
1: One of the things that I have been thinking about, ladies and gentlemen, is

if you go back further, go back closer, in many ways, just 1,000 years out, we would be maybe a toddler as a nation. Maybe just like a 2-year-old. Compared to some of the civilizations, and I have some things going back, and if we have time, maybe I'll go through them. What the world was like in 776 AD, and then what the world was like 250 years beyond that, 250 years beyond that. But let's just look at America this way. 8 to 10 generations, depending on how you count generations, have passed since the American Revolution. 8 to 10. If you're using the standard biological and sociological benchmark that 25 years is a generation, and that's counted by the average age that a person has their first child. That's where you come up with that. If you're using a historical benchmark, it's 30 years in a generation and 8.3 generations. 8 generations have passed since the American founding. But that could get weird too. Famous real world example, President John Tyler, 10th President of the United States, was born in 1790, shortly after the American Revolution. He had a son when he was 63 years old. He had grandsons that were still alive in the 21st century. So, why is this important? It's important because America is so young and we've done so much. Now, let's say you were born in 1776 and you lived to be 70 years old. Not unreasonable. That means you would have passed away in 1846. Shortly before the Civil War. Between those years, the years of your birth, if you were born in 1776, the year that America's Declaration of Independence was signed, and you lived 70 years, you would have seen an America that had massive breakthroughs. First was something a lot of people hate to talk about, the cotton gin. Why was it big? Eli Whitney had invented this machine to separate cotton fibers from seed. It boosted agricultural output, but it supercharged slavery. And then you started seeing the Industrial Revolution began being born during those years. The mechanical reaper was used. Again, agriculture. The steamboat. We don't remember that. We remember in school, Fulton's Folly, the steamboat. But steam energy began to be used. The Erie Canal was once considered a great, people don't even think about it right now in New York. Mondami referred to it in his speech. But one of the biggest things was the railroads, 1830s. You would have been 60 years old when the railroads started to be, boom, steam locomotives. So you had the steam-powered ship, then steam, let's use them in locomotives. You had the telegraph, which was the beginning of the communications revolution. And in medicine, surgical anesthesia, which up until that time in 1846, you had surgery, good luck. You're going to experience a lot of, it's still not a pleasant experience, but can you imagine now? We can't even imagine surgery without anesthesia. In 17, it took America a long time from the time we, America, signed the Declaration of Independence until we came up with a functioning government. 1787, the United States Constitution came into being. The Bill of Rights added in 1791, 9 years away from the 1800s.

0: In 1790, we start private property. The Patents Act allowed for intellectual property to be yours. You owned the fruits of your own intellect. All these things are huge. Now, let's say you were born in 1846 and then you passed away in 1816. What did you see? You saw, of course, the Civil War. And think about that. If you, let's say your parents were born and lived to 70 in 1776, and you, one generation later, that's you, you saw the end of slavery. A heinous, evil system that has been present in the world since biblical times, but asterisks on that, chattel slavery, the way that it was introduced into the Americas, was not always what slavery was. It was a particular evil that separated parents, that separated families, that separated people from their religions. Their religion separated people from their entire culture, from their being. Now, why is that important? Because even if you go back through in biblical times, slavery, remember when we read the Bible and the Jews, they kept their religion. They kept their language. They kept their families. This chattel slavery that was introduced into the world was particularly heinous. But you live to see in your parents born when the Constitution, when the Declaration of Independence, you live to see America as a nation get past its original sin, at least on paper. And what did you also see if you were alive during then? You saw the Industrial Revolution explode. You saw energy, infrastructure, steel. All these things take place that change the entire world. You began to see the beginning of the oil revolution that still powers the world. Despite what the environmentalist wackos will tell you, it is oil and quote-unquote fossil fuel that still fuels the energy of most of the world. If you were alive during that period, you saw the electric grid. Remember, Ben Franklin with the key, the electricity, the kite. There were no electrical appliances. But you saw that transformed if you were that generation, once removed from the generation that was born when the American Revolution and the Declaration of Independence were signed. You saw Thomas Edison, one of America's most incredible geniuses, opening up the Pearl Street Station in New York City, the first commercial power plant. It replaced gas lighting. It powered factories. Cities became illuminated with incandescent light. Changed the world. The 24-hour economy was basically born during your lifetime, if you were in that age group. You saw the Transcontinental Railroad. All of a sudden, the continent of America is linked. You saw the beginning of the auto industry. More geniuses. Henry Ford. In aviation, you saw planes. Thanks to Orville and Wilbur Wright. All of that. And you're just the second generation away from when America signed the Declaration of Independence. James Golan, Snerdly here.
1: Get around, I get around, yeah, get around.
0: Beach Boys, 1964. On this day, went to number one and would stay there for the next 2 weeks. It was their first number one record. I'm getting bugged driving up and down. 800-848-9222. James Golden, Saturday morning extravaganza continues. Don't go away.
1: My buddies and me, you're getting real well known. Yeah, the bad guys know us and they leave us alone. I'll get around.
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3: You were today years old when you learned that the Pitt star Catherine Lanasa was married to Oscar nominee Dennis Hopper.
4: We all need help from time to time. 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
3: Lanasa, who plays nurse Dana Evans, told W Magazine that the ghost of her late ex-husband has been haunting her for what she says was a really long time. Eventually, she told him to go away, and he did. Ben Stiller has announced that he has partnered with HBO to make a documentary about the New York Knicks. Stiller has been a long-suffering Knicks fan who has a great deal of footage that he himself shot on his phone over the years. Working with the NBA, he will also have interviews with players and possibly a cameo from his fellow Knicks diehard, Timothy Chalamet.
5: Go New York, go New York, go! Go New York, go New York, go!
3: Cooper Lawrence, Entertainment News, Worldwide News Network, New York.
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0: Birthday today for Andy Cregan, pianist with Bare Naked Ladies. Happy birthday, Andy. Happy birthday, America. James Golden, Snurly Saturday Morning Extravaganza. 800-848-9222 is how you reach us. We're going to head to the phones as soon as we can. Just talking about some of the things. So far, we went through two generations, really. If you lived to 70, not 30. And all the things that took place. Imagine if you were born in 1916 and you lived to 70 years old. It means you would have passed away in the 80s. What you saw during then, you saw the First World War. You saw America rise from almost not being on the world stage at all to being a superpower. It happened in your lifetime then. And this is many of our grandparents. Many of them. In the older generation, for some of you youngsters, it's your great-grandparents. And maybe some of you were fortunate enough to know your great-grandparents. But they saw, if they were born in 1916, they saw World War One, and some would argue part two of World War One, which was World War Two, same thing in Europe. But in that, the advances that took place are astounding in terms of communication, in terms of science, medicine. During even the 1860s to 1880s, we had germ theory. People started to understand germs, the discovery of X-rays, how that changed everything. The telephone, we forget, had already been in existence. 1876, that happened. Then you had the beginning of the motion picture and record industries. Thomas Edison, again, genius. But that had already been around for almost 30, 40 years, if you were born in 1916. The advances that took place in aviation, the advances that took place in communications, the advances that took place everywhere else. Then, and by the time you would have finished in 86, civil rights movement was 20 years old in America. Yeah. So we have done, when you start looking at history from that perspective, you realize if you put in place the history of the world and mankind, you will realize how great America is from a standpoint of what would be historically a blink of an eye. This nation is born, and the miraculous things that have changed human history have sprung, many of it from the freedoms and liberties that the American capitalist system allowed, that were not present in the world before, since the beginning of humanity. James Golden, it's early. It is Saturday Morning Extravaganza. 800-848-9222 is how you reach us. 800-848-9222. Princess Di's coming up, Dean Karyanis, and Dr. McLaws later, so stay right here.
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13: A new study published in JAMA Cardiology found that patients with atrial fibrillation can use smartphones to monitor their heart rhythm from home before treatment. Researchers at Karolinska Institute found the approach reduced last-minute procedure cancellations by nearly 95%, helping patients avoid unnecessary visits while saving valuable healthcare resources. If you have an irregular heartbeat, ask your healthcare provider about home monitoring options. According to Dr. Joe Dispenza's Four Pillars of Healing, the mind holds incredible influence over the body. By focusing on elevated future-oriented thoughts, you can rewire your brain, shift your emotional state, and support real physical transformation. 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Ancient Greek philosopher Epictetus once said, "You become what you give your thoughts to," and modern neuroscience agrees. I'm Yana Derulis for the Worldwide News Network.
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15: Forecasters say the 4th of July will be a lot hotter than usual this year. It was so hot Friday that big parades in Philadelphia and Washington, D.C., celebrating America's 250th anniversary, had to be canceled because of triple-digit temperatures. And the Great American State Fair on the National Mall had to be postponed until evening. Forecasters say more extreme heat is predicted today, with highs including 108 in New York and 107 in D.C. Extreme heat is expected across the South and into the Southern Plains. A wildfire raging out of control in southern Colorado is now one of the biggest in the state's history. Jim Forbes has the latest.
16: KUSA in Denver says as of Friday night, the Aspen Acres fire has burned over 81,000 acres and has destroyed nearly 200 buildings southwest of Pueblo, which are mostly homes.
17: We have had a number of hotshot crews come in. Last night we had one crew came in, and as soon as they got here, we put them on the line.
15: I'm Lisa Taylor.
18: Happy 4th of July and Independence Day to everyone across the metro area. We're going to be looking at continued very warm to hot temperatures. Temperature readings running to several degrees above average, generally low 90s, nighttime lows, low 60s for this holiday weekend. A little bit of some fireworks from Mother Nature as well for the afternoon and evening hours today and tomorrow. Isolated strong to severe thunderstorms here eastward. We'll be looking at temperatures mid-90s Monday into Tuesday and through the weekend early next week. You'll have to continue to also, unfortunately, expect a lot of smoke and haze. I'm meteorologist Mark Huer.
19: Current temperature,
20: 61 degrees.
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2: The James Golden Show. It's politics, but theater of the mind. With James Golden, a.k.a. Bose Nerdly.
0: Elias, what's up with this?
25: This is Janet Jackson. I love Janet Jackson. She started a 2-week run at number one on the U.S. album chart with this album, Control. And the album features hit singles like this, What Have You Done For Me Lately, Nasty, Control, When I Think of You, and Let's Wait a While. It was a big one, and I think it came out in 1986. It was a huge album.
0: Yeah, it did, 1986. And Janet, this was the one that really blew her up.
25: Oh, yeah.
0: On the 5th of July, it went to number one in 1986. As you celebrate and party and get ready for the sounds of warfare tonight. And every year. You know who doesn't like that? Rashida Tlaib. We have Rashida. Cut one. This is Rashida Tlaib. She was asked what she's going to do for the 4th of July, and this is how she answered it.
26: My 4th plans are in the best place in your home state to watch fireworks.
27: Well, I'm going to fight fascism.
26: Okay.
28: I'm going to fight fascism
27: for democracy.
26: But what about the fireworks?
27: So I'll tell you, I have a love-hate relationship with fireworks.
26: Oh, do you really? Tell us why.
27: So there was some expansion done
26: okay.
27: The fireworks in Michigan, and boy, I hear from my residents all.
26: Oh, no. Yeah. You remind me.
27: No, just for all my residents, please follow the ordinances. You're only supposed to do it a certain time of the day. You know, my residents, you know, they love it. They want us to
26: 4 a.m.,
27: yeah. Even longer. you know, I'm always very, very protective of our families and residents. I want people to enjoy time together and be safe.
26: Yeah.
27: But sometimes, I guess some of my seniors that call and say, please, Rashida, as if I can come knock on the door.
26: I know. Yeah. And your poor parents.
28: I know.
26: They're so scared. Yeah. So, well, thank you. I hope you have a wonderful 4th.
27: You too.
26: Bye.
28: I know. Let me fawn. How do I fawn over here? I know.
0: Oh, yeah. But I have to just admit the honest to goodness truth. This whole fireworks thing, you know, at some point, like at 1 in the morning, 2 in the morning, I'm like, are you people done yet? It sounds like a war out here. At least in certain neighborhoods. Stop already. Let people go to sleep. Some people have to work. Maybe not you. Okay, but that's that. But I love the, you know, okay. Enough of that. People have been waiting on the telephones, and I want to grab some calls real quick before it gets to the point where we can't. I've got so much other stuff here. Let's start in Tennessee this morning with Harold. Good morning, Harold, and welcome. How are you? Welcome to the Saturday Extravaganza, your Saturday vibe. How are you?
1: I'm great. I woke up again.
0: Understood and agree. What's on your mind this morning, Harold?
1: I'd just like to mention some of my fourth great grandfathers that were Revolutionary War veterans. Captain John Lee Williams.
0: Wait a minute. Just to hold it. Your fourth great grandfathers.
1: Yes.
0: Were fought in the.
1: I didn't know this till I got ancestry. Yes, Revolutionary War.
0: Okay, mention them.
1: Captain John Lee, he was at Valley Forge. William Steen, he was at Kings Mountain. There's John Dill, he was a paymaster. Jonathan Montgomery, and there are more I don't have written down. I didn't know all this. Nobody told me, and I got sent in a little bottle of spit, and then I found out.
0: This is the, see, isn't this, you got the DNA ancestry. Isn't this amazing? You talk about advances, and now you go back just in your fourth removed grandfathers.
1: It goes back to sixth great grandfather was William Lee and Northampton, Virginia. He was born in 1688 to 1717. I'm wondering, am I related to those Lees that signed the Declaration of Independence? There are two of them.
0: You very well may be. And that's worth digging into and looking on your family tree.
1: In the Civil War, most of my ancestors fought for the Union here in Carroll County. We didn't vote to secede here. They were captured by Nathan Bedford Forrest at Trenton, Tennessee. I saw on Finding Your Roots, Mr. Gates' show.
0: Yes.
1: They served with Mary Steenburgen's great-great-grandfather.
0: Wow.
1: I had no idea.
0: You know, by the way, for all the angst that has come between conservatives and Mr. Gates, I watch Mr. Gates' show. I've watched it. And it is a fabulous show. I really enjoy watching it and looking at the way that they and that crew go about, as they say, finding your roots. Finding your roots. Harold,
1: go ahead. I learned on that, too, that Kirk Douglas's first wife was a Dill. One of my grandfathers was a Dill. I may be a cousin to Michael Douglas.
0: Well, ain't that something? Well, worth looking into, Harold. Look, thank you for the call. I appreciate it. And I hope you enjoy this, the 250th birthday of the United States of America. Let's catch up. Thank you for the call, Harold, with Louie calling in from New York City, from New York.
3: Ashley Bowen calling in from Lodi, New Jersey, which is near Hackensack.
0: I know exactly where Lodi is. Been there many times.
3: Okay. Bo, somebody needs to remind our media that throughout history, everybody's ancestors were enslaved, that everybody's ancestors were raped, and every square inch of earth is conquered territory.
0: Well, I don't know whether every square inch of earth is conquered territory, because there are some... No,
3: yes,
0: it's not.
3: Yes,
0: let me finish my thought, for goodness sakes. Okay, every square inch of Antarctica has been captured. Okay, fine. But I don't disagree with everything else that you're saying in terms of the historical perspective. Yes. Every evil in the world has been present on the earth and has affected everybody. Now, I've made this point very often. If you go back and you look at homogeneous societies, if you go back and, for instance, if you look at the feudal age in Japan and you look at their history, you will find things that will blow your mind. If you go back and you look through the long histories of Egyptian, going back, when you start looking at ancient civilizations and you go back in ancient civilizations, you will find the evil. It is there. It is present. It is present as because we all share the ancestry of being mankind and womankind, and is present in all of us. So from that standpoint, yes, Louis, I agree with you very much.
3: It's simply this, that American slavery is nothing unique, and you know that. Anybody who has...
0: Wait a minute, stop it. Stop. Just wait a minute. Yes, American slavery is something unique. And I started talking about this before, and I don't want to get into this whole tangent. Chattel slavery was not the slavery that was practiced through most of mankind. Now, you need to go back and check your history on that.
3: No. By the way, four times as many slaves went to Brazil that came to America. Anybody who is a critical thinker
0: okay,
3: knows
0: so
3: that.
0: Okay, so what is that? Does that make it right?
3: No.
0: People that argue, look.
3: America's no good, okay? America is didn't begin slavery, but America ended it. America inherited slavery, and it was America that ended it in this country.
0: Well, what other country would America end it in? Of course, and that is the point that many of us make all the time. But, I mean, come on, please don't sound like you're defending slavery because everybody else did it too. And it wasn't anything unique.
3: I'm criticizing the media.
0: I understand that. But let me say something to you. This is not just some academic discussion to me. My great-grandmother, who I knew, was married to a slave. Okay? This is not some academic... It didn't happen all these hundreds of years ago. The last slaves died out in America right before the beginning of World War II. And many people are still living the effects of it. So while at the same time, I don't want this to be the overbearing message all the time because people are just tired of hearing it and beat down over it. At the same time, there is history there that should not be minimized or just thrown away because that history is important to the American story. And I don't want it minimized. And I don't minimize it. And so when I'm hearing this tone, I don't quite understand your tone on this.
3: I know you don't, because you're not a critical thinker. Let me finish my point, okay?
0: Goodbye. I'm not a critical thinker. All right, let's move to Steve in Tennessee. How are you, Steve?
4: I'm good, Bo. Hey. I'm reminded this morning listening to you of the program in which, and I think you'll be reminded of this too, the program in which Rush was asked when it would be time for us as Americans to panic. And he immediately came back with, it will never be time for us to panic. We're Americans. You remember that?
0: Do I remember it? I took many of those calls over the years asking Rush when it would be time to panic. And the last time that I took that call, the last time he answered that question was a few weeks before his death. And we had the question come up again, and Rush got emotional. Maybe he knew that he would not be answering, I don't know, that he probably wouldn't be answering this question anymore to a caller, but what he did say was what you said. He said, and it was emotionally said, and you nailed it. He said, it will never be time to panic. We are Americans. We can never give up on America. We can't do it. And just as you remember it because of the profound impact that it left, when you mentioned it to me, it just struck deep. Yeah. struck deep. Well, I hope you enjoy your Independence Day, and thank you for bringing that to our memory, okay?
4: Okay, bro. Thanks.
0: Thank you so much. Let's go to Sal in New Jersey. Sal, got to make it quick. How are you this morning?
5: Yes, James. Happy 4th of July. Now, the Pledge Allegiance. I pledge allegiance to the flag of the United States of America and to the republic for which it stands, one nation, under God, indivisible, with liberty and justice for all. That should be on our American flag, every American flag. I happen to have one. It's a 4x6 inch American flag. I have it on my car for years and years. I am a veteran, and I'm just going to be turning 81, and I would serve this country again if needed.
0: Sal, thank you for your service. Thank you for your service to this nation, and thank you for your love of America, Sal. There's nothing more to say that you haven't said, so thank you. Appreciate it. Let us go to Yonkers, New York, and catch up with Walt on this Independence Day. Hello, Walt. How are you?
6: Hey, James. Happy Independence Day. This year, they're having a gaggle of international naval ships at anchor all along Riverside Drive, and they're bringing a bunch of sailing ships led by the Coast Guard cutter Eagle into port. They did the same thing 50 years ago for the bicentennial, and then I was a reservist on active duty, and very long story, very short, I took a landing craft, amphibious landing craft, with about 15, 20 journalists to view the naval ships, and we got just 50 yards from the British cruiser that was at anchor, and at the instant 200 years after independence was formally declared, we watched the British Royal Navy band play the American National Anthem on the deck of the British ship.
0: Wow! What an experience that must have been. Incredible. Walt, I hope you enjoy this day, and thank you so much for the call. We have to get to a break, folks, really quickly. So we have time maybe for some other calls. Dean Karyanis, historyauthor.com, is coming up with us a little bit later. Princess Diana is coming up. She's a critical thinker. I'm not. According to our caller there, Mr. Know-It-All. Jimmy Crespo was born on the 5th of July, which is tomorrow, in 1954. He was a guitarist for Aerosmith up until 1984. Happy birthday, Jimmy Crespo, Aerosmith. James Golden Snurley. Coming right back. Don't go away.
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2: 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But this is how you can grow your real estate investment. 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I'm Suzanne Miller.
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4: The economics of illegal immigration is so dumb. It's so stupid for Americans. We want American dollars to stay in America. That's how the economy grows. But if I pay an illegal alien and they send 50% of it home, the money doesn't go to American businesses. It goes to another country. Why do we want that? 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
8: The James Golden Show. It's politics, but theater of the mind with James Golden, a.k.a. Bo Snerdly.
9: Tomorrow, what an anniversary in music. Marty Balin, who, by the way, had his own successful solo career, too. And Paul Kantor decided they were going to form a group. It was a folk rock group. And it evolved into something. It evolved into Jefferson Airplane, which then evolved into Jefferson Starship, which then evolved into Starship. But the evolution began on the 5th of July in 1965, hard to believe, 1965, Jefferson Airplane, born. James Golden Snerdly with you here. One of the things, I'm just looking at the clock here, and calls, let's see. Lewis is calling in from Queens. We played the cut of Donald Trump talking about the English language earlier. Lewis says you want to discuss that for a moment.
10: Yes, sir. A very highly relevant comment made by the president in light of the fact that we have the English language and also the fact that it eventually evolved over 1,000 years, but it's much more than 1,000 years. It is uniquely and specifically to the Egyptian culture of the last 3,000 years that we even have the English language today, the eventual evolution of that language through about 20 or 30 different steps led to the development of the album.
9: Wow. And so you are, you have studied language. Is that what you have, that's what you specialize in, or you just do this as some sort of a hobby?
10: I have a master's degree in semiotics and in linguistics. Yeah.
9: And you have a master's degree in what was the first thing you said?
10: Semiotic signs and signals, like, you know, the old story about the sign with the red slash through it, you know, with a picture of a cigarette, which says no smoke.
9: And that's semiotics.
10: It's symbols and signs instead of the
9: right, symbols and signs, right, as language. Okay, so let me ask you this. English is still, what is the most widespread language in the world that is spoken?
10: At this point, it's a tie between Hindi and Mandarin Chinese.
9: Really? So the most widespread, Mandarin?
10: Yeah.
9: And Hindi?
10: Mandarin Chinese. There are one, I believe it's almost over a billion people. 1.2, I think, billion people who speak Mandarin Chinese in some way, shape, or form. And there's about 900 million who speak Hindi.
9: And where does English language fall into the spectrum?
10: English language is, I hate to tell you this, but it's actually a minority language.
9: No, it's fine. I just want to know the facts. It doesn't, one way or another. So when you say it's a minority language, what do you mean by that? I mean, obviously, more people speak Mandarin, more people speak Hindi, according to what you're saying.
10: Yes.
9: So it's minority in that way, is that what you're saying?
10: Yeah, numerically speaking. And what's also interesting, by the way, sir, is that the Soviets, the Russian people, acquired their language about 1100 AD when a very learned monk of the church decided, he was a very intelligent guy, way beyond his time. He developed a language based on the Roman letters, the Hebrew letters, and the Greek letters, and actually created a language which his ministries went through that would be called the Soviet Union, the Eastern, Far Eastern European, and gave them the language. And the present-day Russian was created in that way. But it was still based in almost totally, not completely, but almost totally, on the English letters that were derived originally from the Egyptians and Mesopotamians.
9: Wow. And once again, to just bring everything back home, why do you think it's so important that Donald Trump stressed the English language in his speech?
10: Well, there's two reasons I would bring up right away. First of all, the fact that it is the predominant, literally the predominant language of the West. In some way, shape, or form, most Europeans learned English. The British Isles speak fluent English. The United States speaks fluent English. And some, you know, and also the preservation of the English language as it stands at this point. I'm glad that Trump made a reference to that point, because what happens is it's being corrupted right now, incredible amount of corruption in the English language. You know, it's all these slang terms and various other terms by the far left and so on, subverting person and all that nonsense. They're jiggling it around and juggling it around.
9: We have to end it there. I want to hear more from you, especially about the evolution of the English language. We have to go. Our number uno in the can, our number duo coming up, my friends, on the Saturday Morning Extravaganza. Whatever you do, stay right here as we celebrate America at 2:50. Don't go away.
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15: Forecasters say the 4th of July will be a lot hotter than usual this year. It was so hot Friday that big parades in Philadelphia and Washington, D.C., celebrating America's 250th anniversary, had to be canceled because of triple-digit temperatures. And the Great American State Fair on the National Mall had to be postponed until evening. Forecasters say more extreme heat is predicted today, with highs including 108 in New York and 107 in D.C. Extreme heat is expected across the South and into the Southern Plains. A wildfire raging out of control in southern Colorado is now one of the biggest in the state's history. Jim Forbes has the latest.
16: KUSA in Denver says as of Friday night, the Aspen Acres fire has burned over 81,000 acres and has destroyed nearly 200 buildings southwest of Pueblo, which are mostly homes.
17: We have had a number of hotshot crews come in. Last night we had one crew came in, and as soon as they got here, we put them on the line.
16: That was Alaska Complex Incident Management Team Chief Brad Washa. The fire is still 0% contained. Hot and dry conditions remain in the forecast, although humidity levels could tick up slightly.
15: Pop star Taylor Swift has married NFL star Travis Kelce at a ceremony that was officiated by movie star Adam Sandler. Hundreds of invited guests turned out for Friday's gala event at New York's Madison Square Garden. Celebrity guests included Selena Gomez, Bradley Cooper, and NFL commissioner Roger Goodell. Music icons Stevie Nicks and Tim McGraw were scheduled to perform at the wedding reception, which lasted until the early morning. Joey Chestnut will be defending his mustard belt today at the Nathan's Famous Hot Dog Eating Contest in New York City. Chestnut's looking for his 18th belt and holds the men's world record with 76 hot dogs, including buns. In the women's competition, Miki Sudo will be vying for her 5th straight championship, and she'll be trying to top her record of consuming 51 hot dogs. I'm Lisa Taylor.
18: Happy 4th of July and Independence Day to everyone across the metro area. We're going to be looking at continued very warm to hot temperatures. Temperature readings running 2 to several degrees above average, generally low 90s, nighttime lows, low 60s for this holiday weekend. A little bit of some fireworks from Mother Nature as well for the afternoon and evening hours today and tomorrow. Isolated strong to severe thunderstorms here eastward. We'll be looking at temperatures mid-90s Monday into Tuesday and through the weekend early next week. You'll have to continue to also, unfortunately, expect a lot of smoke and haze. I'm meteorologist Mark Huer.
19: Current temperature
20: 72 degrees.
21: At the ballparks, the Cardinals slammed the Cubs at Wrigley 17-1. St. Louis with 17 hits. Nathan Church and Mason Wynn with 3-run homers. Nats over the Pirates 9-5. Luis Garcia Jr. and Dalen Lyle with 2 home runs apiece. Yankees trip up the Twins 5-2. Ben Rice, a go-ahead 2-run homer. Atlanta with 4 home runs as they beat the Mets 5-3. In 10 frames, Guardians over the White Sox 4-3, Travis Bazzana, the game-winning single. Trevor Rogers, his 6th win. The Orioles shut out the Reds 3-0. Rockies all over the Giants 15-3. Jake McCarthy, a grand slam and solo home run. He drives in 6. Rays win in Houston 3-1. Kevin Kelly picks up his 5th win. Red Sox over the Angels 5-2. Aroldis Chapman sets the major league record for strikeouts in relief as they pick up the win in Anaheim. Lakers reportedly trading center DeAndre Ayton to the Wizards for guard John Hardy and 2 second round picks in 31 and 32. That's sports. I'm Trey Bender.
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0: Welcome, my friends. Our number duo underway here at the Saturday Morning Extravaganza. I am Bo Snerdly. I'm James Golden. One and the same. Your Saturday Morning Vibe. If you want to join us on the telephones this morning, 800-848-9222 is how you do it. 800-848-9222. Joining us now, Head Honcho of HistoryAuthor.com. It's his website. They do look at history, and that's why HistoryAuthor.com exists. Authors who write about history, who know about history, led by our official historian, Dean Karyanis. Dean, formerly web producer of one of the web producers of the Rush Limbaugh program. Also, Dean Karyanis, a columnist in his own right, author in his own right. Many things besides history as well, as cuisine, for instance. Today, you will find an article from Dean, The Misguided Americans, and that's in quote, and their inadmissible claim of independence. Dean, welcome to the program. How are you?
1: I'm good, James. Happy Independence Day to everybody. I'm glad that you asked me to be on. It's always great. And I find my introduction gets longer every time and my head gets bigger.
0: Dean, tell us about your article today on this 250th anniversary. Yesterday, the July 3rd, was when they finished up the Declaration. But it was announced on the 4th, correct?
1: Well, John Adams thought that the second, and that's the kind of things that are interesting. John Adams thought the second would be the big day. And it's little things like that that I'm glad you mentioned, because we're familiar, I'm sure your audience is familiar, with Rush's father's speech that he gave every year, the Americans who risked everything. And because of little details like that, a lot of people dismiss the whole. They say, well, the signers didn't, none of them were executed, for example, or the famous story about Benjamin Franklin saying we must all hang together or we will certainly hang separately. And then Benjamin Harrison saying to Elbridge Gerry, because Benjamin Harrison was a fatty, then I'll be done right away, but you'll hang. All these wonderful stories, but a lot of them are just embellishments over the time, what President Trump called truthful hyperbole in The Art of the Deal. And so then people say, well, none of it is true, and dismiss the entire story. And I know if Rush was here, and you know this very well from all the years you were with him, he would correct those little things. And they, you know, we might call some of the things a distinction without a difference when people nitpicked on things. And so I wanted to write a column for the New York Sun about what they really went through. And not the version that you might tell kids where, okay, it's okay to exaggerate a little bit. You get different versions maybe as you get older, or people summarize for the sake of storytelling and sake of inspiring people. And so I wanted to write about what they really went through. And they did risk everything. And they were men of privilege, which is different from other revolutions. This was not storming the Bastille because you were a bunch of people that were starving. These guys were indeed well-fed. They were perfumed. They weren't grubby like we think of guerrilla fighters in the Latin America that we make very romantic stories about various countries and say, good, they cut the head off of that king. This was people who benefited from the status quo, who said, you know what, more than my harpsichord, more than my comfortable life, more than my privilege, I value liberty, and I want the king out of my life. And that really sets it apart from other revolutions where it was just because people had nothing to lose. These men, 56 of them, had everything to lose. And I wanted to pay some tribute to that. And I think we live in a very cynical time. In some ways, that's good because we want the real story. And I wanted to just tell it, and I thought that was a good way to do America 250.
0: Now, the misguided Americans, an inadmissible claim of independence. Explain that phrase, where that phrase, how that phrase was uttered, where it was uttered, and why.
1: Well, America, at the Constitutional Convention, one of the things is we didn't know what they were doing. I'm sorry, when they were talking about the Declaration of Independence. And so we didn't really know what they were talking about. And we didn't really know what they were saying when they were there. And so a lot of that comes later when people write secondary documentation, much, much later, by like 40 years later, 50 years later, where people took some notes. And so they

0: was my main goal over this. And that also included a lot of Black Americans who don't feel a connection to the revolution. And I think it surprises people to find things like 25% of the soldiers at Yorktown, that big final battle, were Black Americans. And they served as double agents behind the lines for President Washington, for the Marquis de Lafayette. And I think it's an interesting thing. It's the kind of thing that I know you love and I love, that nobody speaks up for them because they're not convenient. The 5,000, 8,000 Black soldiers that served, it's inconvenient because you're certainly not going to have guys like Robert Byrd and Ralph Northam out there touting them, or David Duke. And then you have a guy like Al Sharpton who says, this isn't our party, don't participate in it. Well, to me, you're erasing the contributions of them all. Now, some of them were freed. They were hoping they would be part of the people of All Men Are Created Equal. We know that that doesn't happen for a while, but they take that first step. They take that leap of faith, and eventually they convince Washington. Washington wants to eject all of them from the Continental Army, and meaning Black soldiers, and then he sees how they fight, and he sees other soldiers say, well, we need them. They can fight, and the British are going to recruit them if we don't give them guns, and so he changes his mind, and I think that that's something that it's good for us to remember, because I think we live in a time where people just think, well, you have one fixed opinion, that's it. We don't even try to persuade anymore. There's too much of the violence that we have seen. Well, you believe that, we're never going to try to convince you to change your mind. And through what they gave, through what they all gave, they changed the world together. And so that's, I guess, my major goal here is with all that writing, is to just try to, people look back.
1: I want to focus, too, just for a quick second, on the age of the average age, Dean, of the founding fathers, 56 signers of the Declaration of Independence. When you average their ages out, it comes up to 44 years old. You have people like James Monroe was only 18 years old. Aaron Burr, 20 years old. Alexander Hamilton was 21 years old. James Madison, 25 years old. John Jay, 30. Thomas Jefferson, author, given credit to being the foremost author of the Declaration. John Hancock was not even 40. He was 39. John Adams was 40. George Washington was 44 years old when all this came to him, the responsibility he took. The old man was Benjamin Franklin, who was 70 years old at the time. But this document and these, and as you say, when you talk about the fact that these were people of privilege, of means, not of privilege in the way that the left used it now, but they had a lot to lose. And these were young men for the most part. With the exception, of course, Samuel Adams was a little bit older. He was 53. Ben Franklin, as I mentioned, was 70. But many of these founders were young. They had everything to lose. Everything. And they could have just as easily settled into a life of ease and had a life of ease. But they chose a different path. Any comment on that?
0: Yeah, I think that the important thing you hit on there is that they knew what they were risking. And that includes the fact that people want to talk about the ones that own slavery, and as well they should. But they knew, they were smart enough, they were learned enough to know that when you start a revolution, you lose control of it really fast. And they were smart enough to know that eventually that liberty would be extended. And they made efforts, of course, to try to change slavery. They knew there would be a stain on the nation. And I know that's what a lot of people want to focus on. And again, look at that just static picture. But they knew. They knew that their homes would be burned, and many of them were burned down. They knew that their families would suffer. One founding father, Robert Morris was a financier. This is the problem. You start to get them all mixed up. But Francis Lewis of New York, let's say a New Yorker, he got his home destroyed in the Battle of Brooklyn. His wife was abducted, was captured by the British. They stuck her in a cell, no food, no bed. They eventually released her, and her health was ruined. She ends up dying a few years later. They do die. Many of them die before they ever see independence. They knew they were risking everything. They knew that if they were captured, none of them were executed, fortunately. Some of them were treated by the British when they had wounds.

0: they knew that they were changing their whole lives. You know, I mentioned Robert Morris, richest man in the colonies, and he starts just writing checks for the revolution, for the Continental Army, raising funds, buying ships that then get sunk by the British. He ends up, he dies, and he has just a pocket watch that his father had given him. It's the only thing he has left to his name, and the papers don't even mention that he died. He just, that was it. His life was just over, but he left this incredible legacy. And I think that that's amazing that people would choose to give up their comfort. You think today of how we hold people who serve in the military in awe, and we respect them because they give up all those holidays at the very least, but they also may give up their lives. And then people denigrate them. Well, they have no other choice. Well, they didn't know this and that. These men knew exactly what they were signing. And when they put that they risked their lives, this wasn't just a post on Twitter, the Declaration of Independence. Today we take for granted we can petition the government for redress of grievances, that we can take any president almost and call him mean, vile names and say that we think he's horrible, he should be thrown out of office. They didn't live in that world. That was not the world outside of what was then the Philadelphia State House. We call it Independence Hall after 1824 when Lafayette visits, because that's what happened there. But it gives us the impression that they built it because they knew they were going to have independence. It would all be easy. Let's build a building called Independence Hall and we'll declare independence. But it wasn't that. They didn't know what was going to happen. Now, Richard Stockton, who the rest stop on the New Jersey Turnpike is named after, he was grabbed out of his bed, just dragged out of his home, and he's marched in leg irons 20 miles through New Jersey to make a spectacle of him, thrown in jail, starved. This is not something we picture today's richest man, let's say, and Elon Musk doing. People may have opinions, but they take for granted that maybe they can buy an ad, or they can fund a PAC, or they can run for office. They didn't have those options. Their only option was, we risk everything, down to our lives, down to our families' lives, or we continue to live under the thumb of the king. And they decided that living under the king was not worth their comforts, that they would rather give up all those comforts. It's an incredible sacrifice, and we enjoy the fruits of it today, and I think it's worth remembering.
1: Absolutely it is. On this day, July 4th, in the year 1938, Bill Withers was born. Singer-songwriter, 1972, broke on the scene big with Lean On Me. After that, it was Use Me. 1988, this one.
2: Bears heavy on my mind.
1: Believed to be the longest single note held in a song in this song, Lovely Day. James Golden, Snerdly, with you here, Saturday Morning Extravaganza on this, America's 250th birthday, July 4th, 2026. It's going to be, my friends. Keep it right here. Coming back with Gene Karyanis and your calls, 800-848-9222.

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2: You were today years old when you learned that the Pitt star Catherine Lanasa was married to Oscar nominee Dennis Hopper.
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2: Lanasa, who plays nurse Dana Evans, told W Magazine that the ghost of her late ex-husband has been haunting her for what she says was a really long time. 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Ben Stiller has announced that he has partnered with HBO to make a documentary about the New York Knicks. Stiller has been a long-suffering Knicks fan who has a great deal of footage that he himself shot on his phone over the years. Working with the NBA, he will also have interviews with players and possibly a cameo from his fellow Knicks diehard, Timothy Chalamet.
4: Go New York, go New York, go! Go New York, go New York, go!
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0: The James Golden Show. Four words that mean business. With James Golden, a.k.a. 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
11: On this day in July, the year 1911, American conductor, record producer, and record industry executive Mitch Miller was born. Sing along with Mitch. This went to number one in 1955, Yellow Rose of Texas. Now, how'd you like to be Mitch Miller looking back and realize that your days as a record executive, you passed on Elvis Presley? Nope, we're not going to sign him. You passed on Buddy Holly? Nope, not going to sign him. You had a chance to sign the Beatles, and you said, no, I'm not signing the Beatles. I don't like rock and roll. Sing along with Mitch. Yeah, he did discover Aretha Franklin. So you put all the highs and lows together, and there's Mitch Miller. James Golden is 30. Dean Karyanis is with us. Dean, let me just get you to comment on this before we have to leave. Let's go look back at 250 years and where the world was. The largest and most prosperous empire in the world was the Qing Dynasty in China. the Ottoman Empire was still around, straddling Europe, Asia, North Africa. Then you had in the Russian Empire, under the rule of Catherine the Great, Prussia, Frederick the Great. Where the heck is Prussia now? The Austrian Habsburg Empire was still dominating Central Europe. The biggest global power in terms of landmass in the world was Spain. Spain controlling South America, Central America, parts of North America, the Philippines. France was a big deal, but they were involved in this. They had lots of holdings in the Caribbean, sugar colonies. And that, of course, was whole part of the American Revolution. And then there was Great Britain with the preeminent naval power of the era. What a world that America entered into. And a lot has changed. Where is the Qing Dynasty? Well, China's still a force. The Ottoman Empire, gone. Austrian Yay. Empire, gone. Prussia, gone. Go ahead, Dean.
12: Just giving a little Greek yay for the Ottoman Empire being gone. Sorry, can't help it. But you listen to everyone you listen there, and what do you hear? Empire, empire, empire. These were not places you could vote, of course. These were not places you could even complain in many of them. And when you look back at some of the torments that they would put people to or through for daring to speak their minds, you just shudder. They talk about cruel and unusual punishment. Well, that's something that's just a phrase a lot of people use. And I say that as a columnist myself. I always, you know, shake those words, shake those phrases, say, where did you come from? Tell me your story. Well, when you look at things like being drawn and quartered, things like being covered in honey or in oil and left for the animals to feast on you. There's a process in ancient Persia that is so horrendous, I can't even say it on the radio what they would do to people. It could just be anything. That they could just want your land, and that would be it. The government would say, well, we're taking it, and we're also going to torture you horribly and let you die over many days. And so that's the world that they come into. Now, the British Empire may not have been tormented to that degree, but you were certainly liable to be drawn and quartered, had everything taken away, no opportunity to have your court date or your case heard before a court of law. If you were George Washington, I don't know if anyone out there has seen the movie Young Washington. I did see it, and I'll be writing about it in the New York Sun in the coming days just from a historical perspective. But he's born as the second son. He's not a guy who has the privilege that we associate with him that, well, he must have walked in any room and he got whatever he wanted. And he wasn't that guy. And the movie shows that. He was a guy who walks in and they say, you have no land, you have no title, you're born in the colonies, you're a colonial, you're a provincial. They can't insult him enough throughout the movie. And as a viewer, you're saying, don't you know who he is? And that was the thing. Nobody knew this was possible.
11: Dean, thank you so much for being with us on this Independence Day. We always love hearing from you, my friend. Dean Karyanis, we'll be back, folks. Don't go away.
0: And now, it's Unpacking Travel. Here's Yana Derulis.
13: This is your travel report celebrating 250 years of America. Freedom 250. Back in 1872, Yellowstone became the country's first national park. Congress basically looked at the geyser and said, yeah, we're keeping that. Today, Old Faithful still erupts right on schedule. Wander past the bubbling springs painted gold and blue, then refuel on a bison burger in Jackson Hole. Miami didn't even exist until 1896, yet it arrived so fast and loud and has main character energy. Crystal clear beaches meet pastel colorful Art Deco buildings on Ocean Drive, while Spanish and Cuban influence flavor everything, from the music to the local dishes. Order a Cuban coffee so strong it legally counts as a meal. Visiting during Art Basel is a special treat. This vacation, discover America. I'm Yana Derulis for the Worldwide News Network.
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15: 4th of July celebrations in Washington, D.C. and across the country are taking place under heavy security. A top FBI official called it an all-hands-on-deck situation for this year's events. Measures include teams from the National Nuclear Security Administration scanning any hazardous material in Washington, as well as using technology to take control of drones if needed. For those attending the annual 4th of July fireworks display on the National Mall, People will also have to pass through TSA-like screening. Massive crowds turned out in Tehran for today's official start of the funeral for Iran's late Supreme Leader Ayatollah Khamenei. Iran is holding a six-day state funeral with millions expected to gather at the city's Grand Mosque ahead of his burial on July 9th. The ceremonies are being held nearly 4 months after he was killed in a U.S.-Israeli airstrike on his compound in Tehran. Peace talks between the U.S. and Iran are set to resume after the funeral. I'm Lisa Taylor.
16: Happy 4th of July and Independence Day to everyone across the metro area. We're going to be looking at continued very warm to hot temperatures. Temperature readings running to several degrees above average, generally low 90s, nighttime lows, low 60s for this holiday weekend. A little bit of some fireworks from Mother Nature as well for the afternoon and evening hours today and tomorrow. Isolated strong to severe thunderstorms here eastward. We'll be looking at temperatures mid-90s Monday into Tuesday and through the weekend early next week. You'll have to continue to also unfortunately expect a lot of smoke and haze. I'm meteorologist Mark Huer.
17: Current temperature
18: 75 degrees.
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22: March 4th, 1865, the Civil War was nearing its end. The nation was exhausted, divided, and grieving. On that day, President Abraham Lincoln delivered his second inaugural address, just 700 words spoken in about 7 minutes. 41 days later, Lincoln would be assassinated. Yet the words he spoke that day still echo through history. In that brief address, Lincoln referenced God 14 times, spoke of prayer, and quoted scripture repeatedly. He reminded Americans that both sides of the conflict shared a common faith, saying both read the same Bible and pray to the same God, and each invokes his aid against the other. Lincoln understood that political division alone could not explain the nation's crisis. More than 160 years later, America still wrestles with division, truth, and our dependence on God. The question is whether we'll remember the wisdom Lincoln left behind.
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0: The James Golden Show. It's politics, but theater of the mind. With James Golden, a.k.a. Bose Nerdly.
11: Time for your pick of the day. Who is it? Ian. Hello, Mike.
23: Hello.
11: Your turn.
23: All right, this week we have the Grateful Dead. With the four surviving members, they gave what they said what would be their final performance, playing over 70,000 fans in Chicago's Soldier Field. The shows came 20 years after the death of lead guitarist Jerry Garcia, who played his last show in the nation's third largest city in 1995.
11: Wow, Grateful Dead. Which one is this from Grateful Dead?
23: This one is... I believe this one is The Friend of the Devil.
11: Ah, yes. That would be the Democrats. Thank you. And thank you. Appreciate it. America's doctor is with us, Dr. Peter Miklos. Dr. Miklos, welcome. America's doctor, how are you this morning?
24: I'm doing great, and it's an honor to be on with a great truth teller and critical thinker that covers everything happening in the world with clarity and good humor and compassion, and I'm just happy to be with you celebrating this 250th anniversary of our amazing, great nation.
11: I am glad to have you here. You know that when I see something and it startles me concerning medicine or science and medicine, you are the first person I think of. I don't know anybody that explains things like you do or can explain them like you do. So I saw a story this week, and I shared it with you on, it was in the New York Times, on the creation of a human cell by man, by scientists. I said, I've got to ask Dr. Miklos, I sent you the story. What do you think about this development? Can you explain what happened, first of all, and then tell us what you think about it?
24: Sure. making, trying to create a cell or creating basically a living cell is called spud. It's a spud cell, and that's synthetic biology. And basically, the spud cell is the first cell that's been artificially created that has a full life cycle. And what does a full life cycle mean? Each one of our cells, it feeds, it grows, it replicates, and it dies. So that's how our cells function, and they're self-sufficient. The difference between this, I hate to use the word Frankensteinish creation, is that it's not self-sufficient because it can't build its own proteins. It doesn't have the little factory centers called ribosomes that build the proteins of our cells. So that's the difference. And it also has to be fed externally. It needs to be fed the enzymes, which are like the gasoline to make things happen, and it needs to be fed the proteins to continue to go through that life cycle. So that's the difference. The concern is that once you start creating cells, just like when you start doing gain-of-function research and you start playing with life, sometimes it can take on a life of its own. And the other concern that I have that nobody's talking about in these articles is viruses, for example, find these cells to be a weaker form of life, and they infect these cells, and they basically become a hotel or host for some deadly viruses. That could, I think, be a potential problem when man starts creating new biology. I can see where this would have applications. For example, if we could create red blood cells, and we have shortages in blood transfusions, for example, and to create some artificial blood cells for the battlefield, for trauma, for car accidents, if we had a major casualty event, I can see where that that has great benefit. But we also have to be very careful when we create new life, the ethical implications, and also for our long-term safety as humans. But in the area of cellular biology, one of the biggest events in medicine that's probably happened in 100 years just happened on June 9th, where the first human was injected with OSK genes. And what they are is Dr. Yamanaka in Japan got the Nobel Prize and found that each one of our cells has a younger copy of our software. And in Boston, Dr. David Sinclair injected this into blind mice and blind apes, and they restored the eyesight, the actual eye, back to a younger age. Yes, this is happening.
11: What?
24: Jeff Bezos already put in $3 billion into Altos Labs and this company, Life Biosciences. These are not public companies. They're private. I have no proprietary interest. But the first human now was injected by the company on June 9th. And that will change the world. Why did it change the world? Because they also took these OSK Yamanaka genes, injected it into wild mice at Stanford University, and they lived 109% longer, an extra 200 days, which is an extra 34 years in human years. So medicine is about to change completely, and this is like a quiet revolution. And
11: wait a minute. Stop. You're telling me that they have discovered what I guess some people are going to call the fountain of youth gene, meaning we can go back, grab the earlier replica of your cells, inject you with them, and use that, this is at least in animals so far, to cure you of diseases that sprung up later.
24: Absolutely, because aging it should be a diagnosis, because if you slow aging, and it's a partial reprogramming, what it does, it brings you back like a decade each time you do it. And when you do the partial reprogramming, the software of our younger cells and our younger cells gets activated, and basically you will... We still have a limit of 120 years, but what we'll do is we'll extend health span. It's not about lifespan, it's extending health span, so our period, our end-of-life period, our morbidity period, will be dramatically reduced to maybe just a few months instead of being sick for 10 years. So if you make cells younger, then you're not going to get the heart attack or the Alzheimer's or the prostate cancer. And another fascinating thing is when they gave it to the animal model that had cancer, the cancer even started improving, because when you got younger, your mechanism for cleaning up and killing cancer cells and your T killer cells worked more efficiently. So this is totally wild. So if people want to read more about it, just put in OSK, Yamanaka genes, age reversal. And I actually did send you recently an article that just came out last week about summarizing it, and they did a nice job on summarizing what's happening. But this is like a major, major revolution that's happening as we speak. And I think about all these people out there with macular degeneration, with people, for example, with the GLPs who've lost vision because of arteritis in the back of the eye, people with retinitis pigmentosis. They're going to have amazing hope. So I'm sitting here waiting. And even at the great Columbia University in New York, they're doing 4 patients with it as well. So there are several centers around the United States that are part of this study with the OSK Yamanaka gene. So we're going to be hearing more about it on your great show, and it's going to change and revolutionize healthcare.
11: Yes, you will. This is a revolution. This could change everything in terms of fighting disease as we know it and fighting the effects of aging as we know it.
24: Absolutely. And, that's why we live in an amazing country, and a lot of the great things that happen here. And before I go, I just want to give a big shout out to Chaim Soloman, who was the financier of the Revolutionary War. Everyone gives Robert Morris the credit because he was actually the official superintendent. But the guy who actually converted those French loans and had the connections in Europe was a Polish Jewish immigrant named Chaim Soloman, and he was able to actually get the money to the Continental Congress and to the soldiers. And at the Battle of Yorktown, when George Washington asked Robert Morris for money, he said, "We're out of cash." And he said, "Talk to Chaim Soloman." And Chaim Soloman came up with the $20,000 at the Battle of Yorktown to buy the bullets, pay the soldiers, and we won that battle. And that was the turning point of the war. And that's why there was a stamp made of him in 1975, and there's a statue of him in Chicago standing next to George Washington. So that's just an important person that got lost in history, because he had to do everything as a spy and undercover and sentenced to death twice and escape. But there are a lot of unsung heroes in the American Revolution. And, God bless America, this great country that now produces all these amazing inventions, from antibiotics to all these surgical techniques that all often start in America, and then the rest of the world waits for us to see what we're doing.
11: This is just, what a fascinating story. You are just such great information, a source of great information. Doctor, I have to have you back, because we have to talk about this further and keep developments of it. There are going to be so many people interested in finding out more, finding out if there are going to be any clinical trials using some of these things, so that people can... We're on the precipice of a major life-changing revolution in the field of medicine. This is amazing.
24: The clinical trials happening now in Boston and other major centers that I measured, and we'll keep everyone up to date, because you keep everyone up to date, not just in medicine, in politics and philosophy and history. And that's why everyone I know and many of my friends love listening to your show every week and every day.
11: You are just wonderful. Thank you for that. And they love listening to it too. And I love listening to you. I'm telling you, you are America's doctor. You come in and talk about things in a way that we can all understand, and you make it understandable for us. And the information that you provide, like you just did today, for people that are hearing this, somebody is going to take advantage of this information, and their lives will be changed because of it, for the better. And thank you for all that you do. You have committed your life for getting the information so that people can have better lives. What a beautiful soul you are, Dr. Nicholas. And we thank you, and I'm so happy to call you a friend and to say to you that you are America's doctor.
24: Thank you very much, James. And everyone out there, continue to think positive and test negative.
11: Think positive, test negative. You have to love that. What a great slogan. Think positive, test negative. Johnny Cash made his last ever live performance. Tomorrow's the anniversary of that in 2003. It was the Carter Ranch. Before he sang this song, which of course was written by June, he read a statement about his late wife, June Carter. He said, "The spirit of June Carter overshadows me tonight with the love she had for me and the love I have for her. We connect somewhere between here and heaven. She came down for a short visit, I guess, from heaven to visit with me tonight to give me the courage and inspiration like she always has." What a beautiful statement from Johnny Cash to his late wife. Tomorrow's the anniversary of that, 2003. We'll be back, folks. Your calls coming up. Princess Di coming up as well. Dr. Mikolas just blew my mind. Thank you, doctor.

0: celebrating 250 years of America, highlighting moments in history. Here's Jake Novak.
1: July 27th, 1976. Singer Tina Turner files for divorce from her husband and bandmate Ike Turner. Tina had been the victim of domestic abuse for years and finally decided to escape the marriage. But the tougher legal battle had to do with her name. Born Anna Mae Bullock, Tina only asked in those divorce papers to keep her stage name, even though it was created by Ike. She asked for nothing more, even giving Ike her half of the rights to all the music they recorded together, all the money they made together, the studio they built together, and all the property they owned in exchange for her freedom and that name. It turned out to be the right decision, especially financially, as Tina Turner became one of the most iconic American singing acts of all time. Her net worth at the time of her death in 2023 was $250 million. Ike's net worth when he died, $500,000.
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0: The James Golden Show. It's politics, but theater of the mind with James Golden, a.k.a. Bose Nerdly.

0: West announced on Twitter back on this day in 2020 he would be running for president. That didn't work out well. Maybe he ought to consider running for senator. Or in Maine. Oh, wait. Graham Flantner. Well, maybe he can run with Graham. The two of them together. Anyway, James Golden Snerdly, here we are. Independence Day. July the 4th, 2026, the 250th anniversary of the American Independence Day. Let's go to Georgia and check in with Adrian. Adrian, good morning. How are you?
1: Good morning, Mr. Golden, and thank you for taking the call. And happy birthday to us all. The Republic is still standing after 250 years.
0: Amen to that. So what is on your mind this morning, Adrian?
1: Two things. Your previous caller mentioned 1976. On July 4th, 1976, I was in New York City for a job interview, and I took advantage of the situation and paid $2 to take an elevator to the top of World Trade Center 1, where wow. I watched from the roof the tall ships enter New York Harbor. Followed up in 88 with Lady Liberty in the harbor. It's a wonderful place to celebrate this country. But I have a question that, it's a Rush question that I've wanted to ask Rush and now you for more than 20 years. And it has to go back with the time that I first heard Rush's voice driving in my car in 1988 in Atlanta on WGST. When the show topic was Ebonics, and Rush was going to ask a question, and he asked five questions, and I did not believe the show could survive something so politically incorrect. And my question has to do with you and whether Bo Snerdly was involved in that show and whether you remember that day.
0: I remember the Ebonic discussion. That was Rush. I have since, and I still try to keep the memory alive by asking questions myself ebonically and reaching out to the Ebonic Nation.
1: I hear you each time.
0: That was Rush, though. It was hysterical. And he would do things like that. That is what made him so great. And I... like the 24 undeniable truths of life. When you get to some of those, the women's movement is best viewed walking behind it. And things like that. Oh, my God. You make me laugh. But that was Rush. We're going to ask you something. Yes. Thank you for the call, Adrian. You remember, Princess Diana's going to be here a little bit later. You have made my day. I'm sure you made Princess Diana's day with that one, too. That's funny. Oh, man, Rush, the great Rush Limbaugh. Okay, let's go to Eddie in Staten Island. Eddie, you're up next. How are you? Staten Island, New York.
2: Good morning, James. I'm sorry I haven't called in a long time. Man, I listen to you every day. You are the best. And thank God for John Cassavetes. Enabling the American public to hear the commentary that keeps us free. Our founding fathers gave us the Constitution as an inheritance, and it is up to us to preserve it. I feel so humble growing up as a poor Puerto Rican in the Bronx and got away from living a life of dependency, even though I was grateful for my grandmother, and now living a life of self-reliance. Self-reliance is important for everybody in this country so we can move forward. Think of the progress this country has developed, such as you have been speaking about earlier, that has moved the entire world forward. James, we have to protect our freedoms and liberty. We have to protect the world because the world has benefited from where we stand. It is important. Our inheritance is to protect freedoms and liberty. James, I love you, man. You're the best, and you know I'll be calling again. Take care, brother.
0: Eddie, thank you. What a blessing you are. Thank you for such a wonderful call. I appreciate it. And you are a blessing. everyone in this audience. I appreciate you so much. Sandra, I think we have about 2 minutes or a minute. Wanted to get to you real quick. Happy 4th, Sandra. What's on your mind this morning?
3: Oh, good morning. My phone isn't out. I wanted to say to you, Bo, this is very short and very, very sweet. We go back a long time, and you are so wonderful. I want to thank you for standing by our country and bringing a shining bright light to America every single day. You are the best, and you teach us so much, Bo, and I just love you, and I wanted to thank you on this very special day.
0: How sweet are you? And I don't feel like I deserve any of this, but thank you. I'm here just like all of you, and I'm a student just like many of us are. I learn something new every day, especially about America, I ask questions, and I will tell you now, you can ask questions now and get answers to them using AI that would have taken you hours to research. And I'm starting to use it more and more to just get answers to certain things that historically, like I did a search. It took me maybe a half an hour to get through all of it. But I did a search on looking at where America was when you go back 250 years. What was the state of the world? What was the state of the world when you go back 500 years? What was the state of the world when you go back 750 years and then 1,000 years? And what astounds me, and I don't have time to go through it all, but here's the thing that astounds me most. The rise and fall of the great powers. And this is why when I opened the show, I said America is a toddler. If you look just in terms of what we know of recorded history, we're a newborn. America is a newborn. When you look at recorded history and you measure that against the time that America has been, there has been no other nation that has rose so quickly to become the world superpower. And it is a force for good. And so when people complain about all the flaws of America, it would sort of be like saying, well, we were born and, you know, we had a rough few days. And then we started to heal ourselves. Or we got healed by our Creator. We had a few rough days at first. And that's where America is and still is right now. We are young. And it's up to us to grow this nation and continue to grow this nation strong so that it will last for generations and for eons. Princess Di is coming up, ladies and gentlemen, when hour three begins. Don't go away.
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10: 4:30.
7: 4th of July celebrations in Washington, D.C. and across the country are taking place under heavy security. A top FBI official called it an all-hands-on-deck situation for this year's events. Measures include teams from the National Nuclear Security Administration scanning any hazardous material in Washington, as well as using technology to take control of drones if needed. For those attending the annual 4th of July fireworks display on the National Mall, people will also have to pass through TSA-like screening. Pope Leo is speaking on this 250th birthday weekend of the United States.
10: This historic anniversary presents us with the opportunity to reflect once again on the nation's founding principles in the hope that America will remain ever true to the dream that has earned it the title of Land of the Free and Home of the Brave.
7: The Pope appealed to Americans today to welcome new arrivals and protect them in a letter sent to his home country. Leo also urged the world to become more human and to help those fleeing war and poverty. The pontiff's message comes the day after he was awarded the National Constitution Center's Liberty Medal during a virtual ceremony in Philadelphia. Massive crowds turned out in Tehran for today's official start of the funeral for Iran's late supreme leader, Ayatollah Khamenei. Iran is holding a six-day state funeral with millions expected to gather at the city's Grand Mosque ahead of his burial on July 9th. The ceremonies are being held nearly 4 months after he was killed in a U.S.-Israeli airstrike on his compound in Tehran. Peace talks between the U.S. and Iran are set to resume after the funeral. And Joey Chestnut will be defending his mustard belt today at Nathan's famous hot dog eating contest in New York City. Chestnut's looking for his 18th belt and holds the men's world record with 76 hot dogs, including buns. And that's a mouthful. I'm Lisa Carton.
11: Happy 4th of July and Independence Day to everyone across the metro area. We're going to be looking at continued very warm to hot temperatures. Temperature readings running 2 to several degrees above average, generally low 90s, nighttime lows, low 60s for this holiday weekend. A little bit of some fireworks from Mother Nature as well for the afternoon and evening hours today and tomorrow. Isolated strong to severe thunderstorms here eastward. We'll be looking at temperatures mid-90s Monday into Tuesday and through the weekend early next week. You'll have to continue to also, unfortunately, expect a lot of smoke and haze. I'm meteorologist Mark Huer.
12: Current temperature
13: 75 degrees.
14: At the ballparks, the Cardinals slammed the Cubs at Wrigley 17-1. St. Louis with 17 hits. Nathan Church and Mason Wynn with 3-run homers. Nats over the Pirates 9-5. Luis Garcia Jr. and Dalen Lyle with 2 home runs apiece. Yankees trip up the Twins 5-2. Ben Rice, a go-ahead 2-run homer. Atlanta with 4 home runs as they beat the Mets 5-3. In 10 frames, Guardians over the White Sox 4-3. Travis Bezzana, the game-winning single. Trevor Rogers, his 6th win. The Orioles shut out the Reds 3-0. Rockies all over the Giants 15-3. Jake McCarthy, a grand slam and solo home run. He drives in 6. Rays win in Houston 3-1. Kevin Kelly picks up his 5th win. Red Sox over the Angels 5-2. Aroldis Chapman sets the major league record for strikeouts in relief as they pick up the win in Anaheim. Lakers reportedly trading center DeAndre Ayton to the Wizards for guard John Hardy and 2 second-round picks in 31 and 32. That's sports. I'm Trey Bender.
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15: 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It's common sense. Boys competing against boys and girls against girls.
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0: hour number duo in the can. Hour number trio here of the Saturday morning extravaganza underway. Your Saturday morning vibe on this America's 250th birthday. It is time, ladies and gentlemen.
1: It's time for Radio Royalty with James Golden and America's Princess of Policy, Princess Di.
0: The goodness, the loveliness, the analysis-ness that you get nowhere else. The wonderfulness of our very own princessness. She is Princess Diana, and here on American Independence-ness, day-ness. Welcome, Your Highness.
2: Oh, Sir James, the Duke of Democracy, and I must add, the critical thinker extraordinaire.
0: I'm not a critical thinker. You're not a critical thinker.
2: Yeah, okay, yeah. But...
0: Yeah,
2: ever.
0: Okay. before we begin, Princess, I want to just run something by you. You know, you've heard me talk, all of you do, and I really want to stress this. I don't bash people's religions. I'm not into that. I don't do religious bashing. I have devout Muslim friends. I have devout Christian friends. I have devout Jewish friends. I have devout Sikh friends. I have people who love God, regardless of, and who are true with their devotion. And of course, it's not for me to judge that. God judges the hearts of men. I'm not going to bash people's religions. Don't do it. Never do it. Don't want to ever do it. And if I ever say something that sounds like it, I'll apologize for it in advance because I don't mean to ever do that. The Pope made some remarks that kind of bothered me, Princess Diana. He urged the United States to, quote-unquote, recommit to the founding ideas of protecting life, human dignity on this, our 250th anniversary. And the word recommit in this, because we have been committed to it from the beginning. This American experiment has been a commitment to live up to the words of our Declaration of Independence. And I've said earlier, if you look at in the timeline of human history, we have done it within the blink of an eye. We began, we had a few troubled days as a nation, if you look at it in the longer timeline, and we began the process almost immediately of self-correction and healing the things that we didn't have in our founding documents. And so this remark bothered me tremendously. It's like Mondami when he started talking about surrounded by other immigrants, and he started talking about immigrants. And this whole push, these snarky remarks come because we're particularly looking at illegal immigration. Let's face it, that's where a lot of these remarks come from. And when I saw this remark from the president, he said he's praying for the United States to recommit itself to the founding ideals of protecting life and human dignity. And how about many of us pray for the church to recommit itself to ideas that were once common, like you should obey the laws of your land, like there is a good and a bad, like God is perfect and God did not make mistakes when he created men and women. Like, life is important. And so why does the church give a pass to so many political figures who support the heinous genocide called abortion? So, you want to talk about recommitment? How about recommitting to the idea that children are not prey for sexual desires among members of the clergy? How about that? How about recommitting? I mean, this stuff bothers me, this whole emphasis from some people that America, let's use this day to bash the hell out of America. I'm not with it.
2: Well, I agree with you totally. And I do not think that is, you know, in any way bashing a religion when any figure, you know, swerves into political statements, then that's in the arena of politics. And so your response is completely legitimate to take that sentiment to task and to put it in context. So I don't think you should put it in the category of bashing religion at all. You're basically saying the Pope stepped out of his lane.
0: I just want to be careful because I respect the Pope. I respect him. I do. I respect the papacy, despite looking back at history and seeing what the papacy has done in certain instances that they've never apologized for. But I just don't want to be, I'm not a religion, so it just makes me uncomfortable. That's all.
2: Well, but I think you handled it perfectly and the criticism is valid.
0: Now,
2: but Dave, listen, before we

0: anything you could support a family with. And I just know that America, because of the promises of liberty, I was able to, beyond my wildest imagination, succeed and to take care of my family. And I just want to thank the country for that. And I also want to thank my father, who I've said these stories before, who was a World War II vet and patriotic. And I was very cynical when I was coming up. And one time I was in the backseat of the car, he was driving, and he said something probably pro-American, and I was very sneery, and I said, oh, that's just nationalism. And he pulled the car over, and he said, that is not nationalism. That is patriotism. I did not fight my way across Europe to have my kids sit there and sneer at patriotism. This is America. I have never forgotten that moment. I was 15 years old, and I was stunned because my father was very kind to me and very, I was, you know, special to him as firstborn. And for him to be that angry and to basically pull the car over and scold me, and I did not understand the lesson he was telling me, but I do now, and I'm so grateful. That's one of the things that I'm so happy to have later in life, is that feeling of patriotism and love of country, and a lot of it was instilled in me by my dad. Another story, just quick, is he told me this story when he was 18 years old and in France after the liberation of towns, and he and his troops were marching through the liberated towns, and he looked up at a balcony and he saw a young woman who was just cheering and celebrating the American troops, and he realized as an 18-year-old that his country did not come into that town to conquer it. That his country, America, had come into that town victorious to give her back her life. And he understood that about America as an 18-year-old soldier. And he told me that. And I am so grateful for that insight and for that understanding that he got in that moment, glimpsing that young woman who was now free to live her life. And so those personal recollections, I just wanted to say before we got into everything else.
1: I have moist eyes here. Thank you for sharing that. And that made me think of something. My dad, like your dad, served in World War II, and my dad served in the Korean War. Since you shared a story about your dad, I want to share one about my dad, because he didn't talk about the war that often. And he would not talk. And let me tell you something. 4th of July was not a pleasant day for my dad, because the fireworks, they bothered him. They bothered him. And you could see his reaction to it. He would sometimes hear something and he would flinch. And you know it was a reaction to what his war experiences were.
0: Yes.
1: So, but I want to share one story with you. My dad, of course, a black man, fighting in World War II, fighting in Korea, while the country was still telling him, you ain't nothing but a nigger. And you will not have, no, leave it, because that's what it was. And he was treated like that. He was called that. He was told that. But my dad told me a story out of World War II out of the Korean War that I will never forget. He was stationed in Korea, and he said the company that he was with, there was a white company. They were still segregated. Thank you, Democrats. And the black company. And he said, at this one instance, he said some of the white soldiers had gotten drunk and whatever, and left their guns. And he said there were Korean prisoners of war. And they came and gave my father the guns that some of the white troops had left. And he said, do you know why they did that, son? No, because I treated them kindly and they respected me. And he said, this is something that you, and I keep saying,

0: this about my dad. One of the things that was most important to my dad, and he raised us all, the constant message was, be kind to people, regardless of who they are. Be kind to them. And he used that as an illustration of, and this is one of the reasons why I keep telling you kids, be kind to people, because you never know what circumstances you will find yourself in where somebody needs to be kind with you. Be kind to people. And that was, he didn't talk about the war, but that was the one story he shared of his war experiences with us.
1: Wow. Wow. Well, I have moist eyes as well. That is just so wonderful. Thank you for telling that story. So important.
0: Yeah. Man, it's just amazing. And your dad, I just, Diana, you must, that stays with you. For you. I just, your dad, the Shakespearean actor, all of it.
1: Speaking of,
0: you hit a spot there that really hit home with him, and he, yeah.
1: Well, I also want, you reminded me about 4th of July and the fireworks sound. We lived near Westchester County Airport, and there would occasionally be times where an airplane would fly over very low. And when I was very young, my father would dive to the floor in our kitchen because of his training, basic training. When the planes come overhead, you dive. And it was so instilled on him that this was in the early 1950s still,
0: right,
1: that he still had that effect. So, and he did lose, well, a great deal of his hearing from the war. So that legacy was part of my childhood and my upbringing. And I am so glad as an adult that I now share his love of country, which I did not have as a teenager.
0: Man, oh man. James Golden, Snarly Princess Diana is here. We're going to continue. Ladies and gentlemen. Oh, my goodness. Why would you do this to me when Princess Di is on the line? Make me go to my voice. Oh, my goodness, baby. You are my first. Every dream. Oh, my dreams. On July 4th, 2003, American record producer, singer-songwriter, and five-time Grammy Award winner Barry White passed away. Only 58 years old. The music lives on from his girl group, Love Unlimited, to all his great songs and great creations. The one and only Barry White went to heaven on this day in 2003. Princess Diana is here with us.

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2: I cry for cops today. 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
4: March 4th, 1865. The Civil War was nearing its end. The nation was exhausted, divided, and grieving. On that day, President Abraham Lincoln delivered his second inaugural address, just 700 words spoken in about 7 minutes. 41 days later, Lincoln would be assassinated. Yet the words he spoke that day still echo through history. In that brief address, Lincoln referenced God 14 times, spoke of prayer, and quoted scripture repeatedly. He reminded Americans that both sides of the conflict shared a common faith, saying both read the same Bible and pray to the same God, and each invokes his aid against the other. Lincoln understood that political division alone could not explain the nation's crisis. More than 160 years later, America still wrestles with division, truth, and our dependence on God. The question is whether we'll remember the wisdom Lincoln left behind.
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1: The James Golden Show. It's politics, but theater of the mind with James Golden, a.k.a. Bo Snerdly.

Chet Atkins is on guitar on this one. That's Chet Atkins playing guitar. The Everly Brothers were at number one. July 4th, 1958. All I Have to Do is Dream. It was their first number one single. Two takes.

0: James Golden Snurley with you here Saturday morning extravaganza. Princess Di with us. Your Highness, Dean Karyanis was on with us, Dean from our Rush alumni, and he talked about something that you had a major role in. You published, you were the publisher, the editor, the editrix of the Limbaugh Letter, where Rush published every year, the story, so many stories about America's founding, America's greatness, but in particular of the signers, those 56 signers. And I just wanted to please have you say a few words about that and what they risked and everything that it, that these, the founders of America, contributed.
1: This is a wonderful legacy of Rush's dad. Rush's dad used to give a speech going over the stories of the signers of the Declaration of Independence, and he was in great demand locally in Missouri, and he would give talks to local groups and give the small biographical details. He would set the scene. He was a great orator, according to Rush. His dad was a great orator. He was a lawyer. He would set the scene of the heat of the summer, of the signers and the flies coming in the window. And he gave this speech many, many times. And so in the Limbaugh Letter, Rush wanted to basically get it down in print. And so this is the oral tradition of Rush's dad. And so he summarizes a lot of the hardships that the signers went through. And I'll just read a paragraph here. Of those 56 who signed the Declaration of Independence, 9 died of wounds or hardships during the war. 5 were captured and imprisoned, in each case with brutal treatment. Several lost wives, sons, or entire families. 1 lost his 13 children. 2 wives were brutally treated. All were, at one time or another, the victims of manhunts and driven from their homes. 12 signers had their homes completely burned. 17 lost everything they owned, yet not one defected or went back on his pledged word. Their honor and the nation they sacrificed so much to create is still intact. And so if you can find it on the internet, it is well worth a read. Maybe you want to put it on your daily BS so people can read it. The whole speech is very, very much worth reading. And as I said, there have been quibbles of the historical accuracy, but this is oral tradition from Rush, and it is based on the large truth of the risk that was taken by the founders, and we do benefit the blessings of it. And interestingly enough, the Declaration of Independence, which, as we know, was signed in 1776, was also a declaration of war. The British did not surrender until 1781. So this was the beginning of more hardship, but we bear the blessings of it today.
0: Wow. Princess Diana, stay there. There's some telephone calls for us and more discussion up ahead. American Independence Day, 2026, the 250th anniversary of America's birth. James Golden, Bo Snurley, Princess Diana is here. Whatever you do, stay here with us. And do not dare go away. So much more to come.

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4: 4th of July celebrations in Washington, D.C. and across the country are taking place under heavy security. A top FBI official called it an all-hands-on-deck situation for this year's events. Measures include teams from the National Nuclear Security Administration scanning any hazardous material in Washington, as well as using technology to take control of drones if needed. For those attending the annual 4th of July fireworks display on the National Mall, people will also have to pass through TSA-like screening. Pope Leo is speaking on this 250th birthday weekend of the United States.
5: This historic anniversary presents us with the opportunity to reflect once again on the nation's founding principles and the hope that America will remain ever true to the dream that has earned it the title of Land of the Free and Home of the Brave.
4: The Pope urged the world to also become more human. I'm Lisa Carton.
6: Happy 4th of July and Independence Day to everyone across the metro area. We're going to be looking at continued very warm to hot temperatures. Temperature readings running to several degrees above average, generally low 90s, nighttime lows, low 60s for this holiday weekend. A little bit of some fireworks from Mother Nature as well for the afternoon and evening hours today and tomorrow. Isolated strong to severe thunderstorms here eastward. We'll be looking at temperatures mid-90s Monday into Tuesday and through the weekend early next week. You'll have to continue to also unfortunately, expect a lot of smoke and haze. I'm meteorologist Mark Huer.
7: Current temperature
8: 80 degrees.
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0: The James Golden Show. It's politics, but theater of the mind with James Golden, a.k.a. Bose Nerdly.
13: Little YouTube brings us back. 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
13: 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Princess Di is here with us. We're going to grab a few telephone calls, but before we do, Princess Di, Mondami's speech was is being described as a dark speech. I hate that term, racist language. A dark speech in which he blasted Elon Musk, blasted supremacy, seemed to claim that American immigrants, illegal immigrants, we're the same drivel that we get from the left, that we're not a good nation because we're actually enforcing immigration law. What do you think about his attacks on Elon Musk and pretty much the flaws of America, according to Mondani?
15: Well, you know, I have not gotten over that whole image of him sitting behind George Washington's desk, although the desk was backwards for some reason, and he was surrounded by these new citizens who were just treated as props, and they were looking so sullen and unhappy, these new citizens, and holding their little American flags, and there was no joy, not a smile. The whole scenario was just off-putting. And then to have Mondani say, we see the wealthiest country in the history of the world, one where children go to sleep hungry while the world's first trillionaire hungers for more. And that attack on Elon, I thought Elon had the best response, which was just a single statement. Mondani has built nothing. He's a taker, never a maker. As opposed to Elon, who's got factories and companies and satellites that are helping the world and vehicles and creation and rockets and all of these things that are, blessing for, millions of people based on his ambition to go to Mars. But he is benefiting Earth, and he is especially benefiting this country. And to have Zohran sneer at him and basically imply that children are hungry because Elon is wealthy based on his achievements, I think the entire speech should never be forgotten because it was a slap in the face and a slander.
13: Well, this is typical. I read some stuff from Elon. It's disgusting. And I've seen from several others using the 4th of July to pretty much argue the point that the founding fathers would sure be okay with open borders and with illegal immigration. And how dare we enforce American law on this America's Independence Day? It's just, to me, the whole thing is just, it's what they are.
15: Yeah.
13: It is who they are. Let us take some telephone calls, shall we, Princess Di? Maddie is calling in from West Hempstead. You were on with Princess Diana and on with Snerdly. How are you, Maddie?
16: Well, first of all, God bless America, and it is a privilege to have both of you on. I listen to you every Saturday morning starting at 7 o'clock and don't shut you off until you go off. But the reason I called this morning is because even though the Declaration was written and applied at the time it was, and the Constitution came a number of years later, the Constitution is an employment contract for all these congressmen and women to follow their job description and for them to, say something contrary to their employment of being employed and paid by our taxpayer dollars is really appalling. So I just wanted to throw that out and say that that Constitution is an employment contract. And if they don't want to be employed by the United States, go find another job.
13: Princess, what do you say to that?
15: Well, I think that's well said. I have nothing to add to that.
13: I love it. Yeah, which means, by the way, do you think that the Republicans will have the guts to actually think about not seating this new congresswoman who believes that the United States from Colorado, that believes that we deserve 9/11 and so many of her other writings are coming out now? Do you think they have the guts to actually put up a fight about that?
15: Including America should be eradicated. No, I do not.
13: Right.
15: I do not ever, ever expect, backbone and spine from the Republicans. I will be delighted if I'm wrong. But
13: it ain't gonna happen.
15: A long time.
13: She'll be sitting right up there with the new squad. She'll be part of the new squad, the commie squad. Squad 2.0. Gail in Pennsylvania, you're on with Princess Diana with Snerdly this morning on our Saturday morning extravaganza. How are you, Gail?
17: Great. Good morning. Love your show. I saw Young George Washington, the movie, and I felt such patriotism watching it. You know, it really gave the sense of what the colonists, how they were treated, in a sense. He has such character, and the movie showed the development of his character, which was very honorable, very brave, very ambitious, yet humble, willing to learn. And he escaped many, many times death, even while young, and definitely felt it was providential. In fact, the Indian chief, which is based in historical fact, said that he was protected by the Great Spirit. And I really thought of President Trump today, how he has escaped death a number of times and plots against him, etc. And it was a very, very heartwarming movie, especially in this era where there's a strong communist movement.
13: Wow. Thank you, Gail. I appreciate that. Anything you want to add to that, Princess Di?
16: Well, I have heard so much about that movie. I'm really looking forward to seeing it. And
13: yeah,
16: we haven't understood.
13: Wow. Tell you what, we're going to try to grab another quick call from Alex in Connecticut. Alex, you're on. Good morning. Welcome to the Saturday Morning Extravaganza. How are you, Alex?
18: Thank you, Bo. I appreciate you picking up the call. It's the first time I've ever called the show. First time, long time, as they say. You know, I just wanted to make a comment about what you had mentioned about the Pope. You know, while I agree, I think that there's nuances to this immigration issue that the Pope is, you know, leaning on in a way that I think is not as good. I do think that the two points I'd like to make, one is that, you know, when we talk about human dignity, certainly, the country can do better with human dignity, right? And abortion and the trans culture and sexual exploitation and so on. And that is, in my opinion, what he should be leaning on. But also you got to understand he's the Pope, right? So he's trying to send a message, of trying to help those who are in need. Now, one thing I would say, and you've always been so fair to callers who disagree with you, and I really appreciate that. You've really been a light in that regard. But I will say that what you mentioned about the Pope and the sexual scandals and all that, a little like the old saying where people say, hey, no offense, and then they go on to offend you. I think that's a trope that's used a lot of times, and it damages what is the church, not the people who did those things. And certainly those horrible things should be shunned out. And I think the church is doing a better job to really try to foster that. But it is offensive. And I think it damages not only the church, but the people within it and how we, you know, want to spread the message of God and Jesus. So,
13: In Los Angeles, they just settled. In Los Angeles, they just did another massive settlement. Over. It's not over. I wish it were. You know what happened in Boston. You know that this was not some isolated incident. And we only hear a lot about the stories that happened in America. Goodness knows what has happened in other countries. So here's what it has to do with. And just begging your pardon, and just please just hear me out, okay? This institution of the church is so vast, and we have seen instance after instance where they were informed of what was taking place and moved people to other positions. They didn't curtail the actions. Now, I don't want the whole church to get smeared with it. But you look at why there's been such a drop in membership. And part of it is because people are not happy with the way that their own church responded to what is a major crisis. Do I think that this is reflective of all of the those that serve? Of course not. Of course not. But my point in all this, before you start picking up rocks and trying to throw them politically at the United States and this president, make sure that your own glass is kind of clear. Make sure that you've cleaned up your own glass before you start throwing rocks at other people's glass. That was my point. I'll give you the last word on this, Alex, because, again, I do want to be fair, and I don't want to say anything disparaging of a whole religion. I really, and I, as I said, I feel really uncomfortable talking about this stuff. But it, but I'm going to talk about it, though, so, Alex, I'm going to give you the last word on it.
18: All right, well, thank you. And you used the reference, so I will say, you mentioned about throwing rocks and looking at your own self. I think that could account, that could basically be applied to just about everybody who ever says anything. There are plenty of other religions who have these scandals. There are plenty of other institutions. You talk about things like the Boy Scouts and the you know, different schools and different things like that. If you really went through and you attack every single institution that's had these in their institution, there would be no institutions. And it's a big blight on the soul of the church, but it is also a distraction from what is really the mission of the church. And these are from people; these are from human beings who made really bad actions, who performed very bad actions, and were probably influenced by evil. But that has nothing to do with the message. And unfortunately, even though you say you don't want to, I get that, and I believe you don't want to. That's what it does, and this is the reason why it constantly gets pervasive throughout the system. It's the same reason why you could attack Catholic, not you personally, why people could attack the Catholic Church, but you can't say anything about other religions. There are certain religions that you can't touch, right?
13: By the way, I'm not a Catholic. I have the hold on. I have the Catholic Missal, which I love reading. I go to Mass occasionally. On occasion, I've gone to Mass and love it, and always have. And I have a great affinity for the Catholic Church. And for devout Catholics, I totally have affinity. So there you go. I'm going to leave it at that because time is running out, and I so appreciate you. Alex, I really appreciate your call. I hope you call again. Thank you. Ross, your own Princess Di and Snurdly here. Time is dwindling. What's on your mind?
19: Good morning, Bo. I'll try to make it quick. Just that I am blown away by the reaction of people visiting this country for the World Cup and everything, and how they continually say that our nation has been so vilified throughout the world through the media, in Europe, in Japan, in all these places, and they're coming here and they love the United States. Some of them don't want to go home. And I tell them, it's the same thing that they've done with our presidents through the same media that you're getting over in Europe and in different places, how they vilify this man. And I really honestly believe that President Trump has a deep love and patriotism for the United States, and wants us to continue to excel in the ideals and what we brought to the world, you know?
13: Thank you. I appreciate that. Princess Di, comment?
15: I agree 100%. It's been just so marvelous to hear the heartfelt enthusiasm that visitors have had for the World Cup. And it is such a rare thing that we as Americans have been so pleased and surprised, because when do we ever hear our country in a favorable light, except in your program, of course, and in some social media. But in general, the media is nothing but negativity. And, you know, just to have someone appreciate America is just a breath of fresh air to all of us. And so that is one of the reminders that I think all of us need to constantly say out loud how we feel about America and not be cowed, because in, you know, many circles, it is not cool to say positive things about America, but we all have to agree. We will be supporters and express our thanks for this country.
13: Kevin in Colorado, welcome. How are you? We got about a minute for you, Kevin. Just wanted to get you in quick.
20: Real quick here, Bo, Rush is smiling down on you. He's so proud of you. You are doing such a great job carrying on his tradition. Man, lickety split. Keep it going, man. Really cool.
13: Wow. Princess Di and I both and Dean were on the show. This was the Rush alumni on the show today. And you talk about the traditions. Princess Di, from day one of the Limbaugh letter until the final edition after Rush's passing of the Limbaugh letter. And we, just a note about Rush on this. What do you think Rush would say at America 250, Diana?
15: he would be delighted and enthused, and basically every single event they're having, I think, every 15 minutes a different flyover in D.C. of all of our military hardware today. It's unprecedented. Rush would be, he was such an aficionado for anything with aviation. He would be watching every bit of that and the entire celebration. He would be talking about it as he came back on the air with all the music. He would play the battle hymn of the Republic for sure.
1: Wow. Princess Di, hold on. We're going to wrap it up when we get back. I can't believe how quickly this goes. And I've got so many sound bites. We must have 50 sound bites. We didn't play any of them because we just talked today. So I'm going to hold some sound bites, and hopefully Princess will be with me during the week, Princess Di, and we can go through some of these things.
15: Sounds good.
1: Yep. All right. James Golden Snurley. Who's this?
21: Steely Dan.
1: You know it. Why? Because on this day, Steely Dan was number one, but they chose this day to break up. Oh, that's the short story. I mean, we got to go. James Golden, Princess Di is here. Just hang with us, folks. We're not done yet.
22: Ricky, don't lose that number. You don't want to call nobody.
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1: For years, residential real estate speculators were buying homes and flipping them. 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But this model has become less attractive as appreciation has slowed. What has replaced it? It's called BRRR. Buy, rehab, rent, refinance, and then repeat. 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They're buying them, renting them, taking the equity out, and then doing it again. This eliminates the risk of properties sitting around for a long time. So they get the rent, they fix them, they take the money out, and they do it again. BRRRR. Buy, rehab, rent, refinance, and repeat. Never bet against the United States. I'm Suzanne Miller.
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0: The James Golden Show. It's politics, but theater of the mind with James Golden, a.k.a. Bo Snerdly.
6: On this day in 1951, Ralph Johnson, the drummer with Earth, Wind, and Fire, was born. Happy birthday to Ralph Johnson. James Golden, Bo Snerdly here, Princess Diana is here. We are about to wrap up this edition, the 250th birthday of America today. Princess Diana, we are, of course, in a yeah, I hear people talk about this all the time. We're divided. We've always been a divided nation. We've always been, and we probably always will be. People have different points of view and divided nation. But it's important, I think, that the divisions in some cases are now being drawn more sharply, with the progressives finally admitting who they are, the Democrats finally being forced to admit that the mask is coming off and they're being called what they really are, socialist, communist. As you point out, your thoughts on where America is going in the near future?
7: Well, I think that you put your finger on something very important. We're getting clarity. And for so many, I mean, decades, the beneath the radar philosophy of the left has been just in sweet sounding words. and it has fooled a lot of people. It does continue to fool some, but many people have their eyes open, and a lot of it is by their own words. They have gotten so bold now that they are no longer trying to hide, and they're running for elections instead of running to the center, which they always used to do, and they still do. In Virginia, they did it. But they are running basically flat out from the left. And it is a wonderful thing for us to be able to tell the truth about them and how dangerous they are. So the future of America is looking wonderful.
6: We're going to leave it there, Princess Diana. Thank you so much for being with us, as always.
7: For James, as always.
6: Ladies and gentlemen, today, I'm going to leave you with this one.

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1: 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Thanks, Ian. Thanks, TJ. All the crew. Thank you, Princess Diana. Thank you.

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9: Communities across the country are marking the nation's 250th birthday with major events in Philadelphia, Boston, New York, and Washington, D.C. New York Harbor is hosting one of the key celebrations as dozens of tall ships from around the world take part in a massive international parade of sail followed by a flyover led by the Navy's Blue Angels. Millions are expected to gather tonight for the nation's signature Independence Day fireworks display, including the Macy's show in New York. The Boston Pops will stage its annual fireworks spectacular with huge crowds expected on the National Mall for the Salute to America 250 celebrations in Washington, D.C. This 4th of July could be the hottest ever in parts of the U.S. Sam Brock reports that in New York City, the heat could make it hard for folks to enjoy the many celebrations planned for the nation's 250th birthday.
10: So much excitement paired with a heat index that could be pushing 110. That's the reality that many public health officials are facing right now as they're trying to caution people to limit their sun exposure, to drink as much water as possible.
9: On Friday, New York City tied its record for the day of 100 degrees, and it could get even hotter today. An extreme heat warning is in effect in the Big Apple until tomorrow night. Extreme heat warnings have also been posted in Boston, Philadelphia, and D.C. until 8 p.m. today. The nation's capital is expected to hit 101 degrees tomorrow, which could be the highest recorded temperature for that date. The small community of Kerrville, Texas, is remembering the victims of last year's devastating flooding. On Friday night, Louise Hayes Park was filled with music, prayers, and the gospel, where over 100 people came to remember the catastrophe and the lives lost in it. Today marks 1 year since the floods tore through the Texas Hill Country region, claiming 137 lives and destroying homes and property. The flash floods remain the second deadliest flood disaster in state history. I'm Lisa Carton.
11: The Denver Metro forecast on this 4th of July holiday is a nice one with mostly sunny skies, gusty winds at times up to 20 miles per hour, temperatures topping out around 90 degrees. Some afternoon shower and thunderstorm activity is possible. Partly cloudy tonight, lows down to 60. Then for Sunday, mostly sunny, a better chance for afternoon showers and storms. Daytime highs in the lower 90s with overnight lows down to around 65. Heading into Monday, early sunshine with a round of shower and afternoon thunderstorm activity. Highs around 95, overnight lows in the middle 60s. Showers and storms again Tuesday, Wednesday, and Thursday with highs in the 90s. I'm meteorologist Patrice Sutter.
12: Current temperature
13: 80 degrees.
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16: March 4th, 1865. The Civil War was nearing its end. The nation was exhausted, divided, and grieving. On that day, President Abraham Lincoln delivered his second inaugural address, just 700 words spoken in about 7 minutes. 41 days later, Lincoln would be assassinated. Yet the words he spoke that day still echo through history. In that brief address, Lincoln referenced God 14 times, spoke of prayer, and quoted scripture repeatedly. He reminded Americans that both sides of the conflict shared a common faith, saying both read the same Bible and pray to the same God, and each invokes his aid against the other. Lincoln understood that political division alone could not explain the nation's crisis. More than 160 years later, America still wrestles with division, truth, and our dependence on God. The question is whether we'll remember the wisdom Lincoln left behind.
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22: Checking the headlines. Congressman Tom Keene Jr., the New Jersey Republican, who has been absent from Congress for over 100 days, came back to Washington and said today that his lengthy absence and hospitalization had been to treat depression. Here's a quote. Several months ago, I entered the hospital for some testing. I was given the diagnosis of depression. He said it's hard to understand how powerful the illness can be. He's 57 years old. He's seeking a third term in a very competitive district. He's missed more than 100 votes since he was last seen in public in March, but he's back in Washington and back on the job now. National Public Radio erroneously reported this morning that Justice Samuel Alito was retiring just after the decisions were published. NPR put out a story written by Nina Totenberg, their Supreme Court reporter, that Alito was stepping down. Only trouble is he's not stepping down. They had to retract the story, but it, of course, rocketed around the world. One other thing on the court, you've heard about today's rulings. They've also agreed to hear whether the Constitution ensures Americans have a right to possess AR-15s and similar style firearms. So those arguments will be made and decisions coming next year from the Supreme Court. Now, as you know, I'm out in Idaho thanks to the Sun Valley Policy Forum, which is an organization that brings together leaders across business, government, science, the arts, and philanthropy to tackle huge issues around all sorts of topics, food, energy, climate, and nature. And we are now joined by the forum's president, Christina Culver. Christina, Yeah, I'm so glad to be here, and thank you for stopping by the show, and thank you for this invitation. This is marvelous.
0: We love having you here. You gave a great talk yesterday about preserving liberty and Western civilization. It was really resounding. I think it was a clarion call to our audience. We have a big sold-out audience this week. We have 3 days of conference that is all around convening great thinkers and leaders to share their ideas and for our American community to get more informed, connected. So you're a great advisor to everyone here, helping them think through how to talk about these ideas.
22: A couple of things strike me about the Sun Valley Policy Forum. Number one, you're holding it in one of the most beautiful places in America. I mean, Ketchum, Idaho is just amazing. And it really, I think it's emerging as a destination for the biggest thinkers in our politics, people who kind of a destination for a big speech, you know, somebody with a big idea. I think oftentimes people think of Aspen, you know, when they think of these kinds of things. But to me, the Sun Valley Policy Forum, for those of us, you know, on the right, center right thinkers, I think Sun Valley may be the new destination.
0: Well, it is. Sun Valley is a great, iconic American community. It's a destination for winter and for summer for families who want to come here and rest and have fun. And what we have discovered is that this is the place where people build things and employ people. It's great Americans who have run companies that are the backbone of our country. And so they are our clarion call audience who wants to get together. We think it's a perfect place to convene these great leaders. And we also see that there's an opportunity for our next generation of leaders, future presidents, people who want to run for office, people who want to share their ideas and test out new ideas. This morning, we just spent time just talking about Idaho's plan and destination to make this the great nuclear state.
22: Mm. I'm looking at the sessions that you held just yesterday. I mean, you covered the waterfront. You had sessions on the Supreme Court and the American experiment with Ilya Shapiro, who is a great thinker. You talked about the wildfire crisis. You had Governor Little here from Idaho in for a lunch. You talked about the rise of urban socialism and what it means for the nation with Rahen Salon from the Manhattan Institute. You talked about the issues going on in California and how they could possibly get back to prosperity. I mean, you go down the list here. We also had Andrew Robertson to talk about British politics. I mean, if you're sort of concerned about the state of public and political affairs in America and throughout the West, that's what you've built here at this forum, a way to talk about that with really the highest level people in our public affairs.
0: Well, that's right. This is a great combination of hot topics going on in America. We want it to be about the future, innovation, the integrity of this country, highlight great leaders, and make that a really great story for people to learn and better understand how to take this back to their boardrooms, to their homes, their dinner tables. And I think we're really doing a great job at that. You know, I think that our counterparts, like in Aspen, I'd say if you're there sponsoring that, they're talking about regulation, they're talking about big government, they're talking about globalism, they're talking about the subjects that really, I think, quite frankly, put handcuffs on great industry. And, you know, we're here to talk about America flourishing. And in fact, our next session is going to be about reindustrialization and bringing jobs back to America.
22: Tonight, you've got a speech from General Petraeus, and he's going to meet with your attendees. And you also are screening this new movie called Young Washington. What I've experienced here, frankly, is a whole bunch of people who love America, yeah, who want to protect America, yeah, and who think the American founding was fundamentally a good thing.
0: Right.
22: And in a lot of American politics right now, we hear people talking down about America. Everybody here is talking America up.

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12: All right, it's Monday, June 29th. We're broadcasting live from Ketchum, Idaho today. I'll be talking to the Sun Valley Policy Forum tonight. Part of what I'm going to talk about is the fact that we are now in the week of America 250, which all started with the Declaration of Independence. And I'm going to connect the Declaration of Independence to the larger thought about Western civilization and how this document tied in thousands of years of Western thought and how we have to defend it today. And that's one of the reasons I've got my next guest coming on here, Daniel Vasali, Vice President of Public Affairs at Americans for Prosperity. We call him AFP. Daniel, really appreciate you coming on. I've been talking a lot about the Declaration lately, mostly because of AFP. You all have a really interesting project going on in honor of America 250. You're simply asking Americans, Have you read the Declaration lately? Have you read it out loud lately? So you have this cool initiative called the Declaration Project. Tell us about it.
13: Yeah, thanks for having me on, Scott. It's great to be here. So it's pretty surprising when you ask people, have you read the Declaration of Independence or when was the last time you read it? You oftentimes hear, oh, I haven't, not end to end, or maybe not since I was in the fourth or fifth grade. And we just think that this is the perfect opportunity to reconnect Americans with the words that started it all. 1,320 words make up the Declaration of Independence. And those words were very intentionally put by our founding fathers to really start what we call the Great American Experiment. They were radical ideas at the time. And we want Americans to reconnect with those words and recommit to the principles within them. So we started the Declaration Project. Very simple ask. Just spend the 7 minutes that it takes to read it out loud with your friends, family, and neighbors during the 4th of July.
12: All right. Here's what I'm doing, Daniel, because I was so impressed by your idea. What I've decided to do beginning tomorrow in this time block on the show, I'm going to read the Declaration of Independence in three chunks. So I'm going to spread it out over 3 days, Tuesday, Wednesday, and Thursday of this week. And we're going to do it live here on the Scott Jennings Show. I think you should do it as well. I'll tell you, I have already recorded it. I'm ready to go. And I've been rehearsing it. And reading it out loud, you are reminded of what was going on out there. You are reminded of these concepts that, you know, our founders, you know, they were ruled by Great Britain. They were ruled by a king. And it was so far away, it was so far. They couldn't hop on a plane and go over there. And so they're talking about their grievances. They're talking about having tried to communicate with the crown. And you get a feeling for just how angry and put out they were that they just weren't being listened to, this concept of consent of the governed. And, you know, we hear about it, and it's like easy to talk about, and you sort of, in your mind, you gloss over it in school. But there's nothing like reading out loud what they said was happening to them to remind you of how and why this country started. It's really quite remarkable, Daniel.
13: Yeah, I mean, you have to parse through some old English, but really at the heart of it, it's a breakup letter. It's an address of grievances to the King of England at the time. And it's the first articulation of some very core principles that we hold true and that we have as shared American values now. The idea that we all have inherent dignity, that our rights come from God and not from government, and that we as citizens have the civic responsibility to shape the form of government that we choose. All of those were radical ideas, but they still hold true today. They're still so relevant for our country moving forward. So it's not just about looking at the past, but it's really about reflecting on what this means for the next 250 years. I think your listeners are going to be really, really invigorated, and they will be better off for you reading that. Thank you for doing it.
12: Well, I'm glad to do it, and I'm glad that Americans for Prosperity is reminding people that reading this thing out loud is a good idea. And by the way, you should go to A250Declaration.com, A250Declaration.com. You can sign the pledge to read the Declaration of Independence. We're in the window right now, so in history, over the weekend, Thomas Jefferson submitted the final draft, and I think they took a day off today to consider what they were about to do. But this is the week, and leading up to the end of this week, when all of our founding fathers decided to go ahead, sign this thing, and get on with separating from Great Britain and saying, we're not going to put up with this any longer. The grievances, by the way, 27 specific grievances. You read through, when I was reading this, I found myself getting outraged on behalf of the founders. 250 years later, I was mad too. And so I think for Americans to remember how it is our country started, it's a great thing. There's a lot of people out there maligning America and maligning the American experiment, but Americans for Prosperity and the Scott Jennings Show, we're teaming up to celebrate America and exactly how we got started. Daniel Baselli from AFP, thanks for joining us. I encourage you to go to A250Declaration.com and pledge to read the Declaration for yourself. More on America 250 when we come back on Salem.
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16: Communities across the country are marking the nation's 250th birthday with major events in Philadelphia, Boston, New York, and Washington, D.C. New York Harbor is hosting one of the key celebrations as dozens of tall ships from around the world take part in a massive international parade of sail followed by a flyover led by the Navy's Blue Angels. Millions are expected to gather tonight for the nation's signature Independence Day fireworks display, including the Macy's show in New York. The Boston Pops will stage its annual fireworks spectacular with huge crowds expected on the National Mall for the Salute to America 250 celebrations in Washington, D.C. The small community of Kerrville, Texas is remembering the victims of last year's devastating flooding. Today marks 1 year since the floods tore through the Texas Hill Country region, claiming 137 lives and destroying homes and property with $18 to $22 billion in damage. I'm Lisa Carton.
17: The Denver Metro forecast on this 4th of July holiday is a nice one with mostly sunny skies, gusty winds at times up to 20 miles per hour, temperatures topping out around 90 degrees. Some afternoon shower and thunderstorm activity is possible, partly cloudy tonight, lows down to 60. Then for Sunday, mostly sunny, a better chance for afternoon showers and storms, daytime highs in the lower 90s with overnight lows down to around 65. Heading into Monday, early sunshine with a round of shower and afternoon thunderstorm activity, highs around 95, overnight lows in the middle 60s. Showers and storms again, Tuesday, Wednesday, and Thursday with highs in the 90s. I'm meteorologist Patrice Sutter.
18: Current temperature,
19: 80 degrees.
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18: 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KNUS.
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4: He's not in the Oval Office or owning the libs on CNN. He's here with us. 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
5: Well, first of all, I don't think the president or any Republican should apologize for beautifying Washington ahead of our 250th anniversary. This is a big deal. It is a huge thing. It's the 250th birthday of our country. Lots of people are coming to Washington this summer. It ought to be as beautiful as it can be. We ought to have some national pride, and it ought to start in the U.S. Capitol. So I think this is a total non-issue. I'd be offended if he weren't beautifying the city, because I think that's probably what a Democrat would have done. They would have ignored these things and apologized for America.
12: That was yours truly on CNN a few days ago. As you know, I've been a big cheerleader for getting our nation's capital ready for America 250. And by the way, if you've been there, and I've been there a lot lately, Washington, D.C. looks awesome, and it looks awesome because of the president's directive to make it so, and the person carrying out that directive by getting the fountains going, by fixing up the reflecting pool and other things, is our next guest, the Secretary of the Interior, Doug Burgum, is here. Mr. Secretary, welcome to the show, and let me congratulate you on what you've done in Washington, D.C. I get text messages from my Democrat friends who say, I've lived here my whole life. I've never seen these fountains on in my entire life. I've never seen the monuments look so gleaming. They're proud that their capital now looks livable and is less miserable, and it's due to your efforts. Tell us about how you pulled it off.
6: Well, Scott, you're spot on your comments right there. But again, of course, this all begins with President Trump with his executive order making D.C. safe and beautiful. And on the beautiful side of things, again, it is amazing to me that some want to try to create a scandal out of fixing up the public spaces in our capital city. I mean, the scandal is how deteriorated they were, how dilapidated they were. And, you know, President Trump making a simple choice. He's choosing beauty over blight. I mean, you take a look at the Columbus Circle Fountain as you step out of Union Station, the train station, where many people, including foreign visitors, their first look at D.C. is stepping out of that. Hmm. Up till 16 months ago, Union Station was essentially a homeless encampment. The Columbus Circle outside of it, a homeless encampment. There, the statue and the fountain of Christopher Columbus covered with graffiti, including a bunch of Hamas, pro-Hamas stuff. And we got that fountain going. When underneath, we take all that graffiti off, it's Carrara marble. It's the same thing that was in the Trevi Fountain. It's the same thing that Michelangelo's David. And like you said, people that, including in Congress, have said, we had no idea there was this beautiful fountain at Columbus Circle. That's one of 22 fountains we've restored. Meridian Hill, people were avoiding this place because it was a crime-filled, complete disaster. It's the longest cascading fountain like itself in North America. You'd only see something like this somewhere in Italy. And that park, you go there now on a Saturday morning, and it's thousands of people safely enjoying a beautiful space, transforming the city. 48 monuments, 152 homeless encampments, 23 fountains, the reflecting pool. I mean, there's been a citywide effort that's going on, and we're racing to the finish line with some more ribbon cuttings on each of these fountains between now and 4th of July. But how exciting to bring a city back to life. The biggest point, though, is this is a leadership point. This is a policy point. And this is a roadmap. President Trump has given a roadmap to every blue metro in America that is currently filled with crime, homelessness, dilapidation, and broken down parks and monuments. Every city could just follow the blueprint that President Trump has followed, reduce crime, bring back pride, bring back beautification, and then watch those things go hand in hand, because the crime rates now in D.C. are at the lowest levels ever.
12: Crime is down. Violent crime is down. Quality of life is up. You don't have to live in misery. I think that's the Trump message. You know, you don't, living in misery is a choice, whether that's letting things get dilapidated and run down, or whether that's being so broken by politics that you just are miserable. You're unable to enjoy anything. America's a beautiful place. The Capitol is beautiful. But it's less so when you let these things fall into disrepair, as Democrats did at the national and at the local level for many years. Well, congratulations on this. Let me specifically ask about the reflecting pool. This seems to be the thing that has the most Democrats triggered, the idea that we needed to fix the reflecting pool so that it wasn't full of garbage and that it actually was a beautiful part of that space between the Washington Monument and the Lincoln Memorial. You got it done in a very short period of time. How'd you pull it off?
6: Well, again, credit goes back to President Trump because he had a brilliant idea. And the brilliant idea was because one of the biggest issues, this was built in 1922. When you've got a size of that pool, it's 8 acres. Guess what? You need expansion joints in there to handle the contraction and expansion of the bottom of the pool between a hot day and a cold day. And people say, well, how much could it be expanding? It's over 2,000 feet long. It's the Empire State Building with the Washington Monument on top of it. That's how tall or how long that pool is. And within those expansion joints, they're moving back and forth like 6 inches every day between a hot day and a cold day. They never worked really in 100 and some years because there was never, essentially, President Trump said, why don't we put a swimming pool liner in it? Why don't we put an industrial level swimming pool liner in the thing?
12: Right.
6: That was the idea to do this. This thing was leaking, Scott, 45,000 gallons of water a day for who knows how long. And the last 2 years of the Biden administration, from 2010 to 2012, it was closed. That project was a $35 million attempt that completely failed. They wanted to make it a green project. They did make it green. They said, we're going to stop using chlorinated city water and we're going to pump stuff in from the Potomac. It closed for 2 years, $35 million. 2 weeks later, there's photos you can see and articles from the Washington Post you can pull up that showed this thing was a full-on algae explosion turned green. You know, after that thing came, President Trump is like, no. So we've got the latest technology, the latest capability. We got a American flag, blue liner inside that. This is meant to reflect. You want to have a dark bottom, not a light bottom when you're trying to optimize. It's called the reflecting pool for a reason. And
12: right.
6: Man, does it look spectacular. But we also, when we got into it, we had to restore the granite around the edges, redo circulation lines, add nano bubblers. I mean, whenever you're doing a historic renovation, when you dig into it, there's more there than what you started. But we got it all done, and it's officially reopening today. The pool is full. It's going to be spectacular here as we begin the summer celebration of the 250th.
12: And at the top of that pool, of course, is the Lincoln Memorial. And as a Kentuckian, I always like to talk about it. But I believe it's true now that the bottom side of the Lincoln Memorial, the underneath side, is now open. It was under some renovation. But is that underneath part open to the public now? I know there's been a lot of work going on there for a couple of years.
6: Well, the undercroft underneath the Lincoln Memorial is filled with mystery and filled with history. A lot of people see the Lincoln Memorial up on the top and they assume that it was built on a hill, but it was built on a swamp. So if you get underneath in an area that has been for decades and decades closed to the public, you get underneath there, it's like walking into a cathedral. There's arches that are 80 to 100 feet high holding up
12: Wow.
6: the Lincoln Memorial and all the weight of Lincoln's beautiful in the iconic statue that's up there. But there was an effort, a combination of the National Park Foundation, some generous donors, the National Park Service. There's an Undercroft Museum that's opening in a few weeks. It's going to have some of the most important documents in our history, including an actual copy of the Emancipation Proclamation is going to be appropriately included in that memorial. So for the first time, the public in modern history, the public's going to be able to go into a beautiful museum. And in that museum, there's glass walls that allow you to look into the part that remains just this undercroft that supports the whole building up because it's massive. I think the museum is 15,000 square feet, but there's probably 80,000 or 100,000 square feet of open space
12: Wow.
6: underneath us. And of course, over the years, with the rain dripping down, it looks a little bit like in in Kentucky, you know, home to Mammoth Cave, where you've got the stalactites and the stalagmites coming down. There's actual stalactites and stalagmites that have formed over the last 100 years underneath the Lincoln Memorial from the water draining down, believe it. So it's going to be a magnificent new must-see thing for visitors coming to D.C., and it's certainly going to help explain why we've got a memorial to Lincoln because of the impact that he had on our country in saving the Union back during the Civil War.
12: Secretary of the Interior Doug Burgum is our guest. Let's get out of Washington, D.C. You've been very busy. You've been doing a lot of work at various national parks. You've expanded national trail designations. There's 6 new recreation trails. There's a new water trail across 5 states that were added in 2026. You've got a program called the Great American Expedition. You've expanded visitor access to Mount Denali National Park. And, of course, you have this big project in your home state, opening the Theodore Roosevelt National Library at the foot of Theodore Roosevelt National Park there in Medora, North Dakota. Overall, you've gotten a tremendous amount done in a very short period of time with the crown jewels of America. Tell us about some of these projects outside of D.C. and these initiatives that you have to get people back out into our national parks.
6: Well, first of all, Scott, thanks for the question and thanks for bringing up the word access. Under the prior administration, all the equities that we have underneath Interior, which of course span 14 time zones from all of our territories, U.S. Virgin Islands to American Samoa in the Pacific, American Samoa, U.S. Virgin, they also have national parks. We've got public land everywhere. In Interior, we're managing over 500 million acres of public land, 700 million acres of subsurface, and about 3.2 billion of offshore acreage. So again, the land management, public land management, a key part of that. When Theodore Roosevelt put away these public lands, it was for the benefit and the use of the American people. He didn't say it's all wilderness area, it's locked up and you can't go there, don't set a foot in there. There's been a philosophy in our country that to protect lands, we got to keep humans out of it. We believe the opposite. We believe that we know that the largest donors to conservation in our country's history are the hunters, the anglers, and the people that do outdoor recreation, whether it's rafting guides, fishing guides, whoever it is. The people that use our outdoors benefit from the mental, the spiritual, the physical benefits of getting off your screen and getting outdoors. Part of making America healthy again. I had the first ever joint event in Colorado this week between the Secretary of Human Services, Bobby Kennedy, and myself. I don't think there's ever been a joint announcement between Human Services and Interior talking about the benefits of outdoors. But on access, millions of acres of additional access, like you say, from Denali to our wildlife refuges. They had the dial set under the prior administration. The dial was set to there's no access, but if you go through a long, complicated thing, we'll maybe give you some access. We've reset the dial. The dial is public lands are open, and if there's a really, really good reason for either scientific or wildlife protection, we'll turn the dial, to closed for the smallest acreage possible.
12: Right.
6: The rest of it, we want to have acreage. And you mentioned, again, new trail designations and investing in campsites, parks, all over the country.
12: Keep it beautiful and keep it open for the American people. That's been your theory at the Interior Department, and it's working. Mr. Secretary, if you wouldn't mind holding for 5 more minutes, I have to ask you, you're a key part of the President's energy team. There's some great stuff going on energy. If you've got a second, I'll hold you because I do want to talk about it. Hopefully, more with Doug Burgum when we come back. It's Scott Jennings on Salem.
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9: Foundations of Freedom. A look at America's founding principles and the leaders who shaped our nation.
10: March 4th, 1865. The Civil War was nearing its end. The nation was exhausted, divided, and grieving. On that day, President Abraham Lincoln delivered his second inaugural address, just 700 words spoken in about 7 minutes. 41 days later, Lincoln would be assassinated. Yet the words he spoke that day still echo through history. In that brief address, Lincoln referenced God 14 times, spoke of prayer, and quoted scripture repeatedly. He reminded Americans that both sides of the conflict shared a common faith, saying both read the same Bible and pray to the same God, and each invokes his aid against the other. Lincoln understood that political division alone could not explain the nation's crisis. More than 160 years later, America still wrestles with division, truth, and our dependence on God. The question is whether we'll remember the wisdom Lincoln left behind.
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12: Welcome back to the Scott Jennings Show. I've got something. If you've got preschool kids, or you know anybody that's got preschool kids, I need you to listen to this. Our friends over at PragerU have this new series, and it's called America's Favorite Music Show, and it's hosted by Jill Simonian. And they've got this whole series of songs that really reinstill patriotism and love of country and some of the values that we grew up with into today's young people. I want to hear a little bit of one of those before we get started. 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
6: Communities across the country are marking the nation's 250th birthday with major events in Philadelphia, Boston, New York, and Washington, D.C. New York Harbor is hosting one of the key celebrations as dozens of tall ships from around the world take part in a massive international parade of sail followed by a flyover led by the Navy's Blue Angels. Millions are expected to gather tonight for the nation's signature Independence Day fireworks display, including the Macy's show in New York. The Boston Pops will stage its annual fireworks spectacular with huge crowds expected on the National Mall for the Salute to America 250 celebrations in Washington, D.C. Pope Leo is calling on the U.S. to protect immigrants on our nation's birthday. Lisa Taylor has more.
7: The Pope appealed to Americans on Saturday to welcome new arrivals and protect them in a letter sent to his home country. Leo also urged the world to become more human and to help those fleeing war and poverty. The pontiff's message comes the day after he was awarded the National Constitution Center's Liberty Medal during a virtual ceremony in Philadelphia. The award noted the Pope's lifelong work promoting religious liberty and freedom of conscience and expression around the world.
6: Severe thunderstorms are threatening July 4th and America 250 celebrations across the Northeast and Mid-Atlantic. The Federal Storm Prediction Center has declared a risk of severe storms from southern Michigan to western Massachusetts and to the New Jersey shore. The potential for thunderstorms, however, is not expected to break the historic heat wave baking the region. though it is likely to disrupt nighttime fireworks celebrations and cause travel delays. Americans are expected to eat 150 million hot dogs on this day, the 4th of July. The National Hot Dog and Sausage Council says that's enough to span from Washington, D.C. to Los Angeles more than five times over. July alone makes up 10% of this year's total hot dog sales. I'm Lisa Carton.
8: The Denver Metro forecast on this 4th of July holiday is a nice one with mostly sunny skies, gusty winds at times up to 20 miles per hour, temperatures topping out around 90 degrees. Some afternoon shower and thunderstorm activity is possible. Partly cloudy tonight, lows down to 60. Then for Sunday, mostly sunny, a better chance for afternoon showers and storms. Daytime highs in the lower 90s with overnight lows down to around 65. Heading into Monday, early sunshine with a round of shower and afternoon thunderstorm activity. Highs around 95, overnight lows in the middle 60s. Showers and storms again, Tuesday, Wednesday, and Thursday with highs in the 90s. I'm meteorologist Patrice Sutter.
3: Current temperature,
9: 82 degrees.
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18: Major Supreme Court rulings today. Some of them make sense. One of them is a disastrous ruling on birthright citizenship. We'll have the details in just a few moments. Plus, in a little while, Michelle Tafoya joining us from Minnesota to discuss the cases about transgender athletes. Now, we have Senate race polling in key races in Maine and Texas, and we'll talk to pollster Natalie Jackson about that and also about this new data and the growing political gap in American pride. And we continue to talk about America 250 as we approach the 4th of July. I begin a three-part series today, reading to you the Declaration of Independence. Today is Tuesday, June the 30th. I'm broadcasting from Ketchum, Idaho, where I addressed the Sun Valley Policy Forum last night. Wonderful crowd, honored to be part of this growing event here in one of the most beautiful parts of America. The forum's president, Christina Culver, is coming by today to talk about the goals of this growing organization. Later today, our Western sojourn continues. We head to North Dakota for the opening of the Teddy Roosevelt Presidential Library in Medora. On this day, 1775, as General George Washington continues his journey to join the Continental Army at Cambridge, the Second Continental Congress formally adopts the Articles of War, a comprehensive legal framework to govern the fledgling army. These articles set out expectations for officers and soldiers, loyalty, discipline, proper conduct, even Sabbath observance. They forbid mutiny, dueling, and desertion, and they enforce order with fines, imprisonment, or in the gravest cases, death. 1 year later, the delegates would find themselves in Philadelphia, preparing to sign the Declaration of Independence. As for today's declarations, well, they come from the United States Supreme Court. Some of them are common sense, and one of them is decidedly nonsense. Let's start with the common sense rulings on transgender athletes. The court upheld laws in Idaho and West Virginia that restrict boys from competing on girls' and women's sports teams, ruling that the bans are consistent with both Title IX and the U.S. Constitution. The decision gives states broad authority to base athletic eligibility on biological sex and is expected to affect similar laws already on the books in more than two dozen states. It's common sense, boys competing against boys and girls against girls. We'll talk more about this with U.S. Senate candidate Michelle Tafoya of Minnesota in just a few minutes. A little more common sense, this time on the First Amendment. Court ruling 6-3 in a campaign finance case that federal limits on how much political parties can spend in coordination with their own candidates are unconstitutional. Writing for the majority, Justice Brett Kavanaugh said the restrictions unfairly burden political speech and association. Now take it from someone who's worked in this business for a quarter of a century. These coordination laws have been stupid for 25 years. And the court was right to throw them out. This strengthens the parties, both the Republican and Democratic Party committees, and they can now coordinate and spend more freely with their own candidates during elections. Trust me, this is a good thing. However, let's talk about the uncommon nonsense of the day. The birthright citizenship case, nothing short of a disaster from the Supreme Court today. The court handed down what I believe is one of the most consequential and disappointing decisions of this term. Not unexpected, mind you, but still disappointing nonetheless, profoundly so. The justices rejected President Trump's effort to end birthright citizenship for the children of people who are in this country illegally or only temporarily. The court reaffirmed its longstanding interpretation of the 14th Amendment, relying on more than a century of precedent, to hold that children born on American soil are citizens, regardless of their parents' immigration status. Now, let me tell you why I think this is an abomination. This decision locks into place one of the biggest magnets for illegal immigration that exists anywhere in the world. It tells millions of people if you can just make it across the border, or even fly here on a temporary visa, if you can just have a child, on American soil, that child automatically becomes a citizen with all the rights, privileges, and long-term legal, political, and societal implications that come with it. Now, common sense tells you this is not what the people who wrote the 14th Amendment had in mind. That amendment was written in the aftermath of the Civil War to guarantee citizenship to formerly enslaved Americans and overturn the disgraceful Dred Scott decision. It was not written to create a worldwide incentive for illegal immigration or to establish a global maternity destination for anyone who can buy an airline ticket. And it was certainly not written for adversaries like China to send people here by the thousands to have babies, giving Chinese nationals a foothold in our country. You've probably heard me talk about this issue before. It's called birth tourism. This is not an internet myth. It's a real business, a billion-dollar business, no less. For years, companies, many of them catering to wealthy Chinese nationals, have openly sold birth tourism packages. They'll help expectant mothers obtain visas, arrange apartments or maternity hotels, coordinate medical care, coach them on what to tell immigration officials just to make sure the baby is born in the United States. The prize? An American passport for the child. Federal prosecutors have successfully prosecuted operators of these schemes for visa fraud and related crimes. But I want you to think about that. American citizenship, one of the greatest privileges our nation can bestow, has been commercialized. It's

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1: You know, one thing that seems to be in short supply these days is perspective. 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I'm Scott Jennings, and that's one reason that I'm looking forward to Young Washington coming to theaters this Independence Day. 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We hold these truths to be self-evident. You know those opening words, but have you ever read the entire Declaration of Independence? Maybe you have, but what about your children, your friends? Scott Jennings here telling you that on July the 4th, my friends at Americans for Prosperity are encouraging all Americans to read through the Declaration of Independence. The Declaration reminds us that every person has inherent dignity, that our

0: 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Those aren't old ideas. They're the foundation of America, the greatest nation the earth has ever known. So this Independence Day, gather your family, your neighbors, or your friends, and read the Declaration together at the picnic or the beach or before the fireworks, and share what one principle means most to you and why. 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
0: Welcome back to the Scott Jennings Show, and thank you for listening, especially this week. We're celebrating America's 250th birthday this week. I'm honored to be out west this week. I'm attending the opening of the Teddy Roosevelt Presidential Library in Medora, North Dakota, and also going down to Mount Rushmore for the 4th of July. I'm really honored to be at these amazing events as we celebrate the greatest nation that has ever been devised. And one of the things we've been doing, if you've been listening to the show, is partnering with our friends at Americans for Prosperity on this project where they are asking people to read out loud the Declaration of Independence. Have you ever read it out loud? If you haven't, you should. And I was thinking to myself, you know, I'm asking everybody to read it out loud. I think I'm going to read it out loud, and I'm going to bring it to you here on Common Sense for the American People. If you want to sign up and be part of this project, by the way, go to a250toolkit.com/Scott. So let's break it up into three chunks. We'll start today and we'll do one each of the next 3 days. Ladies and gentlemen, here on the Scott Jennings Show, we bring you part one of the Declaration of Independence. When in the course of human events, it becomes necessary for one people to dissolve the political bands which have connected them with another, and to assume among the powers of the earth the separate and equal station to which the laws of nature and of nature's God entitle them, a decent respect to the opinions of mankind requires that they should declare the causes which impel them to the separation. We hold these truths to be self-evident, that all men are created equal, that they are endowed by their Creator with certain unalienable rights, that among these are life, liberty, and the pursuit of happiness. That to secure these rights, governments are instituted among men, deriving their just powers from the consent of the governed. That whenever any form of government becomes destructive to these ends, it is the right of the people to alter or abolish it and to institute new government, laying its foundation on such principles and organizing its powers in such form as to them shall seem most likely to affect their safety and happiness. Prudence, indeed, will dictate that governments long established should not be changed for light and transient causes. And accordingly, all experiences have shown that mankind are more disposed to suffer while evils are sufferable than to right themselves by abolishing the forms to which they are accustomed. But when a long train of abuses and usurpations, pursuing invariably the same object, evinces a design to reduce them under absolute despotism, it is their right, it is their duty to throw off such government and to provide new guards for their future security. Such has been the patient sufferance of these colonies, and such is now the necessity which constrains them to alter their former systems of government. The history of the present King of Great Britain is a history of repeated injuries and usurpations, all having in direct object the establishment of an absolute tyranny over these states. To prove this, let facts be submitted to a candid world. That is part one of our reading of the Declaration of Independence here on the Scott Jennings Show. Right there at the end of the first part, they say, let facts be submitted to a candid world. And tomorrow, we're going to bring you those facts. Part two of the Declaration is, of course, listing out all the things that the King of Great Britain had done to attract the ire and the exasperation of our founding fathers. But you know, when you read these words out loud, when you remember how our country was founded, when you remember the spirit, when you remember what all of these great men did to declare independence, to launch this country, to fight the war, to give us all 250 years later what we have today, it is the least we can do to celebrate this every 4th of July. It is the least we can do to mark this 250th anniversary in different ways by reading their words, by shooting off fireworks, by gathering with friends and family. If you are gathering with friends and family, read the Declaration out loud to each other. Discuss it. Go to a250toolkit.com/Scott. Be part of all of the ways that Americans for Prosperity have conceived of to celebrate America 250. That's what I'm doing, and we're so honored to bring these words to you. We'll take a break and do more Scott Jennings Show right after this. Stay with us.

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2: Communities across the country are marking the nation's 250th birthday with major events in Philadelphia, Boston, New York, and Washington, D.C. New York Harbor is hosting one of the key celebrations as dozens of tall ships from around the world take part in a massive international parade of sail, followed by a flyover led by the Navy's Blue Angels. This 4th of July could be the hottest ever in parts of the U.S. An extreme heat warning is in effect in New York City until tomorrow night. Extreme heat warnings have also been posted in Boston, Philadelphia, and Washington, D.C. until 8 p.m. tonight. Joey Chestnut has won his 18th title at Nathan's Hot Dog Eating Contest in New York City. Joey ate 66 dogs and buns in 10 minutes, but that's 10 short of his record of 76. Mickey Sudo cruised to her 12th win, topping her own record by eating nearly 39 dogs and buns. That's quite a mouthful. I'm Lisa Carton.
3: The Denver Metro forecast on this 4th of July holiday is a nice one with mostly sunny skies, gusty winds at times up to 20 miles per hour, temperatures topping out around 90 degrees. Some afternoon shower and thunderstorm activity is possible, partly cloudy tonight, lows down to 60. Then for Sunday, mostly sunny, a better chance for afternoon showers and storms, daytime highs in the lower 90s with overnight lows down to around 65. Heading into Monday, early sunshine with a round of shower and afternoon thunderstorm activity. Highs around 95, overnight lows in the middle 60s. Showers and storms again Tuesday, Wednesday, and Thursday with highs in the 90s. I'm meteorologist Patrice Sutter.
4: Current temperature
5: 82 degrees.
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6: 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In the out years, certainly. Where is it? They're going to defy their own reason for existing, which is to impose their will, especially on the United States, the big Satan.
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9: March 4th, 1865. The Civil War was nearing its end. The nation was exhausted, divided, and grieving. On that day, President Abraham Lincoln delivered his second inaugural address, just 700 words spoken in about 7 minutes. 41 days later, Lincoln would be assassinated. Yet the words he spoke that day still echo through history. In that brief address, Lincoln referenced God 14 times, spoke of prayer, and quoted scripture repeatedly. He reminded Americans that both sides of the conflict shared a common faith, saying both read the same Bible and pray to the same God, and each invokes his aid against the other. Lincoln understood that political division alone could not explain the nation's crisis. More than 160 years later, America still wrestles with division, truth, and our dependence on God. The question is whether we'll remember the wisdom Lincoln left behind.
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11: Broadcast this show today live from Ketchum, Idaho. Never really been out here, but I got to tell you, it's a beautiful place. I'll be talking to the Sun Valley Policy Forum tonight. Been out here for the last couple of days. We rode horses. We've hiked through the mountains. It's really, and it's cool out here. It's been in the 40s, but it's been an amazing visit, and I'm grateful to the Policy Forum here in Sun Valley for inviting me out for this great speech tonight. Really good to be in the American West, honestly, as we celebrate America 250. Just like Teddy Roosevelt, when he had those terrible things happen to him in his life. His mother and his wife died on the same day. Where did Teddy Roosevelt go? To the American West, to Medora, North Dakota, to find himself, to rejuvenate, to refresh. And during that sojourn, he was reminded that he had a lot to offer America. Every time I come to the American West, I feel refreshed and rejuvenated, and that's been the case for this trip to Idaho. Let's talk more about America 250 celebrations that are in full swing across the country with our friend Mary Margaret Ullahan. She's the White House correspondent for the Daily Wire. Mary Margaret joins us from Washington, D.C. And Mary Margaret, you're at the White House right now, I think, waiting to go in, possibly to see the president. He's going to sign some executive orders this afternoon. Is that right?
12: That's right. We're hoping that the president opens up his executive order signing and lets us in to ask him some questions, because it's been a big news day already and there's so much to talk about.
11: Yeah, I suspect if you get in there, he's going to want to weigh in on, let's see, we got all sorts of Supreme Court decisions. We have major Supreme Court decision on birthright citizenship coming in the morning, which just talked about with our previous guest on the show. And I'm just telling you, the arguments for the president's executive order on that are much, much stronger, I think, than the media and the left give him credit for. And then we also have his ongoing interest in fixing up Washington, D.C., not just for America 250, although that's important, but really for posterity. You're in Washington. I'm not there every day, but you are. What's it like to be in Washington, D.C. right now in a city that is safer, where the fountains are working, where there's all sorts of renovation going on? It feels like the city's been refreshed somewhat by this second Trump administration.
12: Absolutely. I had a guest in town last weekend, and I was driving her around showing her some of the sites in D.C., and I pointed out, you know, the fountain outside of Union Station. And I said, I was in college here, you know, whatever, many years ago. This was so dirty and ugly. And even in the last several years, it was not a safe place to be at Union Station. You know, there were plenty of homeless people. I had many uncomfortable incidents there. Now it's beautiful. The fountain is beautiful. The whole area is really cleaned up. And I would say D.C. in general is just very festive right now. There's it's Pride Month, and it is Washington, D.C., so of course you got Pride stuff on various restaurants and institutions, but there's a lot of patriotic paraphernalia out. You see plenty of American flags, and the National Mall is completely decked out in a state fair that's hosted by America 250 in honor of the 250th birthday of our country. So it's very fun, Scott. It's festive. It's lively. I had to make a little calendar write-up of all the events I have this week, because there's too many parties to count, and everyone around here is just really getting ready to celebrate.
11: I want to talk about this America 250 State Fair. I thought it was a good idea when they announced it. So all 50 states are supposed to be sending some kind of a delegation or an installation as part of this state fair. So in theory, you'd have something there from all 50 states. But there were a bunch of blue states that said, we're not going to participate in the Great American State Fair because they're mad that Donald Trump is the president while our country is having its 250th birthday. And then even in Pennsylvania, where the supposed, you know, common sense moderate governor, Josh Shapiro, presides, he didn't want to send anybody from Pennsylvania. By the way, Pennsylvania, of all places, for America 250, they didn't send a delegation. So the senators there, McCormick and Fetterman, had to step in to make sure Pennsylvania was represented. But you have these blue states, Mary Margaret, that are so broken-brained about Trump, they won't even participate in America 250. What do you think that says about our political culture in America right now?
12: Well, it's not sending a good message to the Americans in these states that are proud of their country and just want to celebrate the 250th anniversary of the United States of America. I think it's specifically Connecticut, Illinois, Maine, Massachusetts, North Carolina, Oregon, and Washington State that declined to send official delegations. And I've heard through the grapevine that there's people who are involved in the state level in these states that, you know, are disappointed and frustrated with this, but it is a lot of politics, a lot of optics, and ultimately they're like declining to participate and pretending it's too expensive because they don't really like President Donald Trump. And I think they've made that very clear. So on that point, you know, there's other blue states that I've been told are participating that you would expect to be more, you know, maybe more hostile like these. So the ones that are participating and the ones that are showing good faith in this area, I think it's heartening to see that, look, this is a massive celebration of the United States of America. This is a good thing to celebrate. It should be nonpartisan. But you could say that the hatred of Donald Trump is prompting some of these states to choose to sit it out rather than be involved.
11: All right, so you mentioned we've got a lot of things going on in Washington right now. We've got this Great American State Fair. I guess there is a Ferris wheel, right? So if you want to ride the Ferris wheel, you can do that. And what else is going on around town? You've been kind of roaming around. Give us another, a few more things that you can see this week in D.C.
12: Yeah, so, I mean, as far as the fair goes, they have themed pavilions from all 50 states and U.S. territories. They've got entertainment, food, military displays. The Ferris wheel, I'm told, is 110 feet high. They've got a mini golf course for South Carolina, a mechanical milking cow for Michigan, a virtual reality rodeo experience
11: mechanical,
12: in Wyoming.
11: Wait. Hold on. A mechanical milking cow?
12: Yes. Yeah. My understanding is you can milk a mechanical cow, but I haven't verified it
11: now
12: for
11: listen.
12: Myself, so I'm
11: Let me just tell you something, Mary Margaret. This is why America, so in Europe, they can't even have air conditioners. But in America, you can go down and milk a mechanical cow in your nation's capital right now. If you need any evidence about why we are literally the greatest country in the world, you just gave it to us. This is great. This is great information. Thank you.
12: And I think one of my favorite things that I've heard, though, and one of my girlfriends went to this the other night and loved it, is the rodeo, which is, you know, they have a full-on rodeo that you can go and watch and enjoy. I have some friends that are going tonight. Now, I should say, in the spirit of full disclosure, some of my sisters went last week and they missed the rodeo, and they were kind of disappointed because things closed early. So you do have to check the calendar, make sure you know when things start, when they end, what's open. But there's a lot going on there, and I think they even have, I don't know if I said this yet, they have a replica of the Alamo for Texas, which, you know, I'm a good American girl. I watched Davy Crockett and his last stand at the Alamo as a kid, so that's always a fascinating historical reference point for me. And then, lots of other events. There's a big fireworks scheduled on the 4th of July, all kinds of other festivities going on throughout the week.
11: Yeah, when I worked for President Bush back in Bush 43's second term, it was always fun to see the fireworks from the South Lawn of the White House. But for those in and around Washington, D.C., I assume this the nation's sort of fireworks display Saturday night, you'll be able to see that from everywhere, yes?
12: Yes. In fact, I'll probably be watching it from across the river, and I think we'll still have a fantastic view just because they're supposed to be a massive display. Which you can see all around the Potomac. I did see some people questioning, you know, they moved the fireworks display later in the evening because it's so big. I saw some parents, you know, saying, wait, this is too late for our kids. But I think the point is to make it so that everyone can see it and it can be as lavish a display as possible. I think they're shutting down certain parts of the Potomac to make sure it's safe, to make sure they can set these fireworks off. And, it's supposed to be like a very dramatic show. Like, I have friends coming in from out of town that all they want to do is see these 250 fireworks. So we're going to have to make sure that's on our 4th of July agenda.
11: Yeah, I'm looking forward to my fireworks this year. I'm going to brag a little because I'm out west. So I'm in Idaho. I'm going to North Dakota to the Teddy Roosevelt Presidential Library opening. So we're going to do that. But then we're going down to Mount Rushmore and we're going to see the fireworks at Mount Rushmore. Now, I think they're doing that on July the 3rd. But regardless, yeah, being able to see a massive fireworks show over top Mount Rushmore for America 250, this is like going to be one of those things that I and the Jennings boys that are here with me, we're never going to forget this. And I don't know. I go back to our earlier conversation about these states that don't want to participate. We're never going to do this again. We're only going to get one America 250. These big, you know, these big celebrations, these big milestones for our country, they don't come around, you know, all the time. And it's really disappointing to me that you would have people out there putting politics ahead of, I mean, what do they think? That if they participate in America 250, that some, you know, anti-Trump voter is going to hold it against them? Like, well, I was going to vote for you, but you took part in that America 250. And I hated that. I mean, think about how broken you must be to have that viewpoint. I'll give you the last word on it, Mary Margaret.
12: Yeah, Scott, I think what this boils down to here is that there are many people, especially in blue states, especially in local government, who view patriotism, specifically American patriotism, as somehow right-wing, and that showing that you love your country is somehow despicable because they associate it with people like President Donald Trump. And I think it shows you that they fundamentally misunderstand what it means to be a good citizen. They fundamentally misunderstand what it means to be a good American. And they're letting their partisan views blind them to the realities of the United States of America, which is the greatest country in the world. We're incredibly lucky to live in it. And I think we're incredibly lucky to be able to celebrate it this year. And I intend to celebrate it to the best of my ability, and I'm really looking forward to it.
11: Mary Margaret, amen to everything you just said. Mary Margaret Ullahan is the White House correspondent for the Daily Wire, one of the best reporters and one of the most patriotic reporters in Washington, D.C. You need to pay close attention to Mary Margaret. Mary Margaret, well, thanks for taking this moment. I know you're about to go into the White House and see the president, but we appreciate your time today. We'll have you back soon.
12: Thank you so much, Scott. Love being here.
11: All right, thanks. Mary Margaret Ullahan from the Daily Wire, great reporter. We'll round out the show when we come back. It's Scott Jennings on Salem.

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3: 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Join Larry Elder, Haley Correo, Alex Marlowe, and Larry O'Connor. 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
11: We are celebrating the spirit of America 250 here on the Scott Jennings Show. We'll be doing that all week. I hope you are as well. And as you know, for 250 years, America has been a beacon of hope for people across the world. And while some radicals want to erase everything that is great about America, People who have the opportunity to move here and escape totalitarianism and communism, well, they don't feel the same way. They love America, and joining us now is one of those immigrants who years ago escaped the Maduro regime, who branded him a terrorist. Franklin Camargo is our guest here on the Scott Jennings Show. Franklin, welcome in.
12: Thank you for having me. Happy to be here.
11: Yeah. Franklin, tell us your story. It's fascinating, and let's start there.
12: Yes, I was born and raised in Venezuela, but a trip to the United States when I was only 6 years old changed my life forever. I didn't know anything about politics. I didn't understand economics, but even though the situation in Venezuela was getting worse because of socialism, my parents, through honest hard work, took me to a vacation here. And again, I didn't know anything about politics, but I knew I was witnessing something different. The technology, the cars, even the grocery stores. I couldn't believe the variety of Oreos that I was looking at as a kid. And that desire of living in a free country and admiring America started right there. And then when I did politics in Venezuela, I was accused of being a terrorist by the Maduro regime. But the American dream is so real that just a few months ago, this person that was accused of being a terrorist by Maduro testified before Congress in favor of the Operation Absolute Resolve, the operation that captured a real terrorist, Nicolas Maduro. So that is the American dream, even though Jasmine Crockett didn't like what I had to say.
11: Franklin, when you see Democratic candidates now embracing the word socialism and even communism as they campaign to represent various jurisdictions in America, knowing what you know, how does it make you feel? You must be in shock to hear American political candidates saying, socialism, it's great, let's all try it, because you know better.
12: It's very scary, because when I made it to the U.S., it was a difficult situation for me, and I made it here legally, of course, because I had just been accused of being a terrorist in my country. But for the first time, I was able to live in a free country. But then sooner, I realized that there is a political movement, there is a political platform in this country, the greatest country on earth, that is promoting the same policies that destroyed Venezuela. Venezuela is a great example because it has the largest oil reserves, and it's also a country that used to be the richest in Latin America. So when you hear people say, no, we could try socialism, we're not going to be like Cuba, we're not going to be like Venezuela. Venezuelans used to say 25, 30 years ago that they were not going to be like Cuba. Well, they are like yours, or maybe sometimes even worse. So, of course, it's scary to look at Mamdani, to look at Ilhan Omar, people who are quoting Marx, people who are promoting the same policies that have been tried over time. And it doesn't matter the culture, it doesn't matter the country, it doesn't matter the year, it only delivers misery.
11: Franklin Camargo is our guest. Franklin, you are affiliated with our friends over at PragerU, and they are providing you with a platform to go out and really tell your story and to educate people about the dangers of embracing socialism. Tell us about your affiliation with PragerU, and where can we find some of your content that you're making for PragerU?
12: Yes, it's the privilege of my life. This country saved my life. I'm not going to be able to pay it back exactly, but I'm going to try my best. And by doing so, I'm promoting American values. The reason why America is the greatest country on earth is because of values. It's not about ethnicity or race. It's not just about natural resources or geography, even though this is a beautiful, amazing, precious country. It's about values, the values that founded this nation. So I'm promoting American values. And I'm going to Hispanic media, to Univision, to Telemundo, to debate Democrats, to debate leftists, because everyone, it doesn't matter if they're Hispanics, if they're whites, if they're blacks, everyone needs to understand that this is the greatest nation on earth. And we're even doing that when we welcome legal immigrants. You probably know this story, but the South African refugees that are being discriminated against in South Africa for being white, we're welcoming some of them, some refugees, and we're providing PragerU content, the Declaration of Independence as well, the Constitution, an American flag, because they need to embrace American values. For immigration to work, it has to be good for America. And in order to be successful for America, immigrants need to embrace American values. If you don't want to embrace American values, go back to your country.
11: And Franklin, that is what is great about your story, the embrace of America and American values. Thanks for telling it here on the Scott Jennings Show. We're done for the day. Next time you hear from me, I'll be at the Teddy Roosevelt Presidential Library in North Dakota. See you then.
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0: leaders are offering their congratulations as America celebrates its 250th birthday. The European Commission, the head of NATO Secretary General, and even Russian President Vladimir Putin extended their well wishes in messages to President Trump. The British royal family and Pope Leo also wished all Americans a happy Independence Day. In a post on social media, the American-born Pope offered his heartfelt congratulations and called it a time to reflect on the responsibilities the nation has to future generations.
1: This historic anniversary presents us with the opportunity to reflect once again on the nation's founding principles and the hope that America will remain ever true to the dream that has earned it the title of Land of the Free and Home of the Brave.
0: 4th of July celebrations in Washington, D.C. and across the country are taking place under heavy security. A top FBI official called it an all-hands-on-deck situation for this year's events. For those attending the annual 4th of July fireworks display on the National Mall, you'll have to pass through TSA-like screening. New York Harbor is hosting one of the key celebrations as dozens of tall ships from around the world take part in a massive international parade of sail, along with a flyover led by the Navy's Blue Angels. Joey Chestnut has captured the mustard belt once again as he won his 18th title at the Nathan's Hot Dog Eating Contest in New York City. Chestnut dominated the men's competition by eating 66 hot dogs and buns in 10 minutes. That's 10 short of his record of 76, but the 42-year-old Chestnut remains unbeaten since 2015. Earlier in the women's competition, Miki Sudo cruised to her 12th win, topping her own record by eating nearly 39 hot dogs and buns. The annual contest was held under brutal conditions, 100 degrees on Coney Island. I'm Lisa Carton.
2: The Denver Metro forecast on this 4th of July holiday is a nice one with mostly sunny skies, gusty winds at times up to 20 miles per hour, temperatures topping out around 90 degrees. Some afternoon shower and thunderstorm activity is possible. Partly cloudy tonight, lows down to 60. Then for Sunday, mostly sunny, a better chance for afternoon showers and storms, daytime highs in the lower 90s with overnight lows down to around 65. Heading into Monday, early sunshine with a round of shower and afternoon thunderstorm activity. Highs around 95, overnight lows in the middle 60s. Showers and storms again, Tuesday, Wednesday, and Thursday with highs in the 90s. I'm meteorologist Patrice Sutter.
3: Current temperature,
4: 84 degrees.
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12: My good friend Laura Trump is here, one of the coolest Trumps, if not the coolest Trump. And Laura, I'm wanting to put together some special America 250 shows. And it just, this is an amazing country. And I was talking to Senator McCormick last week, who should have been your colleague if you felt like going to the Senate, but you don't feel like it yet.
13: Not yet. Feel like one day soon. Maybe.
12: And he was just talking about how the founders, if they'd seen all that we've done, that they would, he thinks they'd be blown away with how well we're doing. And I find that to be so fascinating because I think he's right, but I'd never thought of it that way because we're just always self-flagellating and we're always acting like we're so imperfect and we're so obsessed with the things we get wrong. And this really is sort of the Trump family signature identifying trait is you guys are just the best cheerleaders for this country. So
13: thank you.
12: Take it on. Well, what do you think the founders would think of how we're doing?
13: Yeah. Well, look, I think all you have to do is look at the FIFA World Cup visitors that we've had come into America, right? These are people from all over the world, Alex. And we know that they're coming from a lot of the countries that we immigrated from, right? Like you look at the people from the UK, that's where our entire country started. We said enough with this fiasco here. We want to create something better. And so you see the way they come to America. And they celebrate things like Bass Pro Shop. They celebrate things like Taco Bell or Walmart. We take for granted how incredible this country is every single day, which is human nature. But if you go back to the foundation of America, it really was something that had never been tried before, right? Could people govern themselves? It's our republic if we can keep it, right? We know the famous lines, and we know how aspirational I think our founding fathers were for what they thought could happen here in America. Alex, I would say it's happened in so many respects. 250 years of kind of the world's experiment in freedom and opportunity has been successful, and we're the proof of it every single day. There is literally nowhere else in the world where you can go and start from the very bottom, and the sky is the limit. It is based, in your success in America is based on how big you can dream and how hard you're willing to work to achieve that dream. And so I would agree. I think that our founding fathers would be incredibly proud of how far our country has come. Now, I think that they would say, look at what's happening right now. Here's a warning we have for you. People are going to try to destroy something like this country if they can. And we see it happen every single day. But overall, America for 250 years has been an incredible success. We have grown every single year. We have made necessary changes, and we've gotten better along the way.
12: It really is something, because I think about how we gaslight ourselves all the time, and yeah. We focus and we get fixated on things like, you know, our racism is just comes up every single show I do, our collective racism. And we all know that this is the best country in the world to be a black person, period. We all know all of these third world hellholes where the Democrats are just desperate to import all these people. They wouldn't even vacation there for a weekend, much less move there. And yet we're just desperate to import all of them into our country to replace Americans. We all know that makes zero sense logically. So why does it feel like, Laura, that so much of the country is just completely illogical when it comes to this stuff, that they really do want to protect? I was thinking about this with the birth rate. Is you have children. I have children. It's the feminist movement is going to die if no feminists have babies.
13: Right.
12: And it's just one of these things where all of their, so they've got a movement to not have children. They've got a movement to import the third world. They've got a movement to declare that we're all racist, even though objectively we're the best place to be a minority. And yet somehow they've got, you know, almost 50 Senate seats, the Democrat left does. How can we get through to the rest of them in the next 250 years?
13: Well, I think a lot of this starts at the beginning. It starts with our educational system. It starts with teaching our children really the true history of America and the true history of the world. You look at the fact that so many of our kids have been taught this revisionist history and been truly taught that this is a terrible country, that we're xenophobic and we're racist and we're this, that, and the other. And you should, champion these crazy ideas, as you just laid out, that are so counterintuitive. It's just totally nuts, right? That is where this all starts. And it starts obviously in the schools, and we have to focus on that. And the president has been emphatic about this, that he wants to ensure that our educational system is completely transformed. He wants to put Linda McMahon, as he said from the beginning, out of a job. But it also starts at home. We love that, but it starts at home as well. And Eric and I, every night before we say prayers with our kids, have done, and Alex, we've done this for many years, we say the Pledge of Allegiance with the kids, and we teach them as much as you can teach a 6 and 8 year old about our country and about the things that, you know, we feel are important, the values for them to learn. And I think that that's where maybe we got a little lackadaisical. Maybe we took for granted that, you know, when I was in school, we did the Pledge of Allegiance all the time in school. We raised and lowered the flag in fifth grade. I remember that being like a huge deal. We have to get back to those things, and we have to take accountability as parents to teach the next generations of Americans that this is the greatest country on earth, and that they're so lucky to be born here. That's really what it all comes down to, as far as I'm concerned. In the meantime, we got to fight against the socialists, because if you look at these races, like in New York City, for example, where you had these socialists winning primaries, look at the people who were voting in those elections, Alex. The primary group of people who came out to vote were under 25 years old. So that is a contingent of people we do have to reach out to, and we do have to remind them socialism and communism mechanism has never worked anywhere it has ever been tried.
12: It's amazing that we just got to do, we can't lose sight of this, and I'm talking to myself partially here, that we can't skip over the basic stuff, is that we need to keep hammering some of the basics about how communism doesn't work and rent control doesn't work. And it doesn't, homelessness isn't just about giving people four walls. Like that doesn't solve it. Like we've tried all this stuff and it never works. And just taxing people into oblivion doesn't work. I was just playing on the live show today.

0: Laura was generous, treating me to all sorts of stuff. But the one thing that we plopped down some serious coin on the Laura Trump collection athletic wear. And Mrs. Dr. Marlowe is incredibly fashionable person. I don't do a lot talking about her personal life on the show, Laura, but she's incredibly fashionable. She tried on your stuff and went, this is the real deal.
1: Like, oh,
0: this
1: I love is, it. Thank you. So thank
0: the,
1: you.
0: The fitness, the athleisure stuff is fantastic. And the colors are great. Just we're pro color. And you guys got the cool colors.
1: America.
0: Going too.
1: It's American colors. It's all made in the USA. You know, that's the whole thing, right? We want to bring manufacturing back to this country. We want to be supporting American businesses.
0: Yes.
1: So LaraTrump.com. Thank you.
0: Okay. So, you half answered my question, my next question, which is, so what do we do? You're a Trump. So you know this better than anyone. How should we be celebrating 250? What do you think are some things for people, families, people without, what are some things that you think would be a nice way to mark the occasion? Cause we cannot let this just go by and maybe hit the heart button on a couple of Instagram posts. Like we need to do something for America 250 this year. What are some things we can do?
1: Well, I think that obviously everyone should tune in for the president's speech, at the National Mall. Obviously that's going to be apparently the biggest fireworks display in history there in Washington, D.C. If you're near D.C., go visit. That's incredible. You've got the whole setup there at the mall right now, celebrating our 50 states and the fair kind of vibe that they have there, from all 50 states. But I would say, look, spend time with your family. Recognize, you know, with your family, why we are so lucky as we're talking about this, Alex, to be here in America. This is really incredible stuff. 250 years is very young for compared to the rest of the world. But you look at how far we've come as a country. Teach your kids that. Talk about it. Talk to them about the founding fathers.
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1: Foundations of Freedom. A look at America's founding principles and the leaders who shaped our nation.
2: March 4th, 1865. The Civil War was nearing its end. The nation was exhausted, divided, and grieving. On that day, President Abraham Lincoln delivered his second inaugural address, just 700 words spoken in about 7 minutes. 41 days later, Lincoln would be assassinated. Yet the words he spoke that day still echo through history. In that brief address, Lincoln referenced God 14 times, spoke of prayer, and quoted scripture repeatedly. He reminded Americans that both sides of the conflict shared a common faith, saying both read the same Bible and pray to the same God, and each invokes his aid against the other. Lincoln understood that political division alone could not explain the nation's crisis. More than 160 years later, America still wrestles with division, truth, and our dependence on God. The question is whether we'll remember the wisdom Lincoln left behind.
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8: Great content out there. If you want to seek it out to teach your kids, just have a good time, you know, barbecue, cook out, really take this moment to remind ourselves why this is the greatest country on earth, and remind ourselves why we have to keep fighting for it. Because, you know, it's very easy to just kind of rest on your laurels. We got through the 2024 election, Alex, and I feel like so many people kind of breathed a sigh of relief and they said, okay, well, thank God Donald Trump is back in the White House. You know, we have Republicans with a slim margin, you know, in Congress, so that we can get things done. It's never over, though. And I think that at 250, we need to recognize how far we've come. But the fight to keep this country as great as it's always been will continue. And we've got to fight through these midterm elections. And we've got 2028 and beyond. And, you know, I'll tell you, this family, the Trump family, will be right there by America's side, fighting alongside everybody, trying to ensure that my kids get to grow up in the same great country I got to grow up in and you got to grow up in. And that's really what we should all be grateful for this year.
9: So you guys are the signature American family at the moment, but you guys are also a uniquely indelibly New York family. And what's going on in New York right now is pretty wild. It's pretty wild to watch. Been a big topic of conversation. We were just, Mamdani's locking his rent control for a couple of years. We've got all sorts of communists and Marxists and anti-police people who think Israel is creating a genocide. I know you spend a lot of time there still, Laura. I mean, what's the vibe like in New York? I admit, I used to go, I would say, 6 or 8 times a year. And when I was living in DC, I have not been since the pandemic. Is it as bad as it, as what we read about?
8: I mean, unfortunately, I would say yes. You know, we have a house outside of the city, but I go in every week, for work, maybe a couple days a week sometimes. And Alex, I can't wait to get out. The least amount of time I can possibly spend there, I want to spend there. But when I talk to my friends who have been in New York City for decades, and a lot of them have, they are telling me that this is maybe the worst that they have ever seen. And that is a really scary place to be, because my God, we lived through Bill de Blasio as mayor of New York City. This is terrible. And so I think that my hope is that we get to a point almost like we were during the Biden term as president, where people have this moment of recognition and awakening, right? Where they look around and they say, oh my God, we got here because we allowed this to happen, because we voted for this sort of thing. I think a lot of New York City residents who have been longtime Democrat voters are looking around New York City and they're saying to themselves, we can't continue this. This is not the right path for the future of New York. This is not the right path for the future of America. And make no mistake about it, for your listeners and viewers out there throughout the country, this is not just a New York problem. This is not just a Seattle or LA problem. This is something that will spread around the country if we allow it to take hold. And that is why I'm so emphatic that these midterm elections have to go the right way. We have to get out in full force, and we can do it. You know, people got very excited about 2024. They came out in mass and they really were willing to wait in lines for hours. They really got involved. They knocked doors. They got the low propensity voters out. We've got to do the same thing in this midterm election year, because if these crazed lunatics who are socialists and communists are able to gain traction in our country, I don't know that we ever come back from that. And so New York is bad. I think a lot of people are recognizing that. And my hope is that we take this moment to say the future cannot look like this, and we've got to make a change.
9: Are you in the camp where you feel like this is, I guess, is an either or both scenario, where you feel like this is a massive opportunity for us, or it's purely scary, or do you see both? Because I really see both, because I don't think the Democrats are going to win the Senate now. Like, I don't know if I would have said that, but I feel like the combo of the Tallaricos and the Platners and just the fact that the party is really starting to have a real civil war here. I mean, you got, I'm sure you saw the clip of Scott Wiener, the furthest left guy in all Democrat politics.
8: He's crazy.
9: Who thinks there's a genocide going on in Gaza, getting yelled at for being Jewish. Just flat out anti-Semitism. And the person said, you stopped being queer when you supported Israel or something, which, like, he doesn't even support
8: wild.
9: Israel.
8: It's
9: like,
8: wild.
9: Where is this coming from?
8: Yeah.
9: So it feels like a big opportunity in a lot of ways.
8: No, I can see both. I am more in the camp of this is, and it could be, if we grab onto it, a great opportunity. Because you are seeing this huge fracture within the Democrat Party, right? It's pretty abysmal that out of the entire contingent of Democrats on Capitol Hill, 13 were willing to sign a pledge that they would be pro-common sense and capitalism. 13. Are you kidding me? But that shows you that there are a lot of people within this party. Maybe they're not speaking up about it right now, but they're very worried, because they, even as crazed as the Democrats have gotten, understand why this won't work for them. And I think they're getting a little nervous about these midterm elections. So I think we need to broadcast far and wide exactly what socialism is, exactly what these people want to do should they, you know, be elected to these offices. And I think that it could be very beneficial for the GOP if we're willing to do the legwork, if we're willing to expose these people, and if we're willing to get out there and continue to beat this drum that has to continue, you know, about how scary socialism can be and why you really can't come back from that.
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11: World leaders are offering their congratulations as America celebrates its 250th birthday. The European Commission, the head of NATO Secretary General, and even Russian President Vladimir Putin extended their well wishes in messages to President Trump. The British royal family and Pope Leo also wished all Americans a happy Independence Day. 4th of July celebrations in Washington, D.C. and across the country are taking place under heavy security. A top FBI official called it an all-hands-on-deck situation for this year's events. For those attending the annual 4th of July fireworks display on the National Mall, people will have to pass through TSA-like screening. Well, it's official. Pop star Taylor Swift and NFL star Travis Kelce are now officially married. Hundreds of A-list guests turned out for Friday's gala event in New York's Madison Square Garden. Music icons Stevie Nicks and Tim McGraw were scheduled to perform at the wedding reception. I'm Lisa Carton.
12: The Denver Metro forecast on this 4th of July holiday is a nice one with mostly sunny skies, gusty winds at times up to 20 miles per hour, temperatures topping out around 90 degrees. Some afternoon shower and thunderstorm activity is possible. Partly cloudy tonight, lows down to 60. Then for Sunday, mostly sunny, a better chance for afternoon showers and storms. Daytime highs in the lower 90s with overnight lows down to around 65. Heading into Monday, early sunshine with a round of shower and afternoon thunderstorm activity, highs around 95, overnight lows in the middle 60s. Showers and storms again, Tuesday, Wednesday, and Thursday with highs in the 90s. I'm meteorologist Patrice Sutter.
13: Current temperature?
14: 84 degrees.
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17: 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Join Larry Elder, Haley Correo, Alex Marlowe, and Larry O'Connor. 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
1: I have been warning people for the last decade, really since I was given a microphone, you know, 10, 11 years ago, that the left really hates this country. And now you're seeing them openly advocate for things that are just deeply anti-American, just in terms of all of our founding principles. We're seeing, you know, Daria Leza, the Chevalier, saying that she's against interracial relationships, like this sort of stuff that we'd already answer these questions as a, we're of many one type of country. Mm-hmm. It's on every coin, and that's where they're at. And they want to gerrymander based on race. And it's the Republicans who are saying you can't do that in Louisiana. We just pulled a quote here minutes ago from Nicole Hannah Jones, who did the 1619 Project for the New York Times. Saying that this is completely inarticulate, but I think I follow what she's saying. This belief that we had that we were somehow unlike any other country in the history of the world, that lie is being crushed under its own weight right now, which is incredibly inarticulate. So it makes sense she works for the New York Times. But the point is that we're not a special country. Like, that's what they really think of us. And they're finally saying it. Laura, and like, yeah. I feel like I've been witnessing this my entire adult life, but I feel like now they're announcing it, and that's a huge chance for us.
2: Yes, and we have to, again, expose that sort of thing and remind people that that is really a horrible thing for anyone to think about this country. We can't allow people like that to be in any sort of role where they're forward facing, where they are influential on people, certainly not a leadership role. And yet, what are you seeing happen with the Democrats? For so long, I think this party tried to masquerade as, oh, we're not as extreme as the Republicans are making us out to be, right? We're still kind of a moderate party. Well, not anymore, Alex. It's not anymore, because whenever you see the direction of this party, when you see the leaders of this party, it's the Mamdanis, it's the AOCs. These are people who, for a long time, I think we kind of laughed off and were like, oh, that's not serious. That'll never actually become a thing. It's a thing. And so when you have people who don't recognize how special, unique, and incredible this country is, I think we ought to believe them when they tell us that. And yes, that is nothing right. that we want.
1: And it just, they're just such bummers now. We're so much more fun than they are. And it's another thing that is just brand new. And so we got to make fun of them as much as we can as well, even though it's scary times. All right. So Laura, everyone knows that I'm friends with Don Jr. and I love the president, but you have one rival for my favorite Trump, and you know who it is. Do you know who it is?
2: Oh, who?
1: It's your husband, Eric, because whenever he goes on TV, he always just knocks me on my feet, off my feet. He was on something called News Nation, which apparently is a television network. And he was with Chris Cuomo, Fredo Cuomo, and he just completely torched him. And so I grabbed this clip, and then we can break this down together because I think this is going to be fun. Here we go. This is your husband on TV.
3: What is happening now looks like what was done to you. That's why I'm asking the question.
4: Did we raid Biden's home? You know, did we try and bankrupt Biden? Did they come after us? Did we weaponize every AG and DA, you know, against Biden? Did we do that against Hunter Biden, who had a laptop from hell, pictures of cocaine, illicit drug use, prostitution? You know, did we do that? Did we make up a dirty dossier about Biden? Did they try and destroy Biden's marriage? You know, was any of that true? I mean, did we make up stories that Biden had secret servers in the basement of his home communicating with the Kremlin in Russia? You know, did we strip Biden off the ballot of multiple states? Did we take Biden off of Twitter and Instagram and Facebook and try and silence his voice so he couldn't communicate? Did we put Biden in a courtroom every single day? 91 felony counts that have all been overturned for my father now. Right? For nonsense, to try and keep him off of a campaign trail and to try and destroy his life. You know, did we do any of that?
1: It actually makes me emotional watching that stuff because it's so painful that your family had to go through all that. And yet the media continues to try to poke at your family as if you guys are the ones who are trying to take advantage of the system, that you guys voluntarily entered into the system, try to help out. And then that's what was waiting for you. All of that lawfare, all of those attempts to destroy what you guys built for decades. It's just wild to me. And he's such a great spokesman for it. So I thought I would share that clip with you. Any thoughts?
2: Yeah. Well, look, I will say Eric was one of the people, maybe only other than the president, who took the brunt of what happened to our entire family over the course of, I would say, the past 11 years, but certainly the 4 years that Biden was in office, because Eric runs the Trump Organization. person. And so whenever you can't get the man himself, then you have to go after what he built. And that's the company and that's his family. And Eric runs all of it, right? And so it is very personal for him. It's very personal for all of us. But thank you for acknowledging, like, this wasn't something that we all said, oh, this will be a fun time. This was a man in Donald Trump who saw the decline of our country happening. And he said, if you go back to a 1980 something interview with Oprah Winfrey, he would only get involved in politics if he felt like there was no other choice and America needed him. That was happening in 2015. That needed to happen for the 2016 election. And it shows you, Alex, why so many good people are deterred from running for office, because my God, the way they have gone after this man, Donald Trump, our entire family, his company, his home, everything he ever built is crazy. I think that most people, if they had one instance of the thousands of things they've tried to do to this man, they wouldn't be standing. But not only is he still standing, he's the 47th president of the United States. I would argue probably at the end of his second term in office, our most consequential president in American history, maybe save for George Washington or Abraham Lincoln. But that said, they have tried to destroy him. They've tried to destroy our entire family. Eric is very passionate about it. And you can see right there, this is not something that any of us wanted to go through. But what they didn't expect maybe is that they have put armor all over all of us. We have developed such thick skin and we are so calloused from what they did to all of us that I dare anybody in the future to try to attack any member of our family. We're ready for it. You can't throw anything our way that we haven't already seen. And maybe in the long run, they'll regret this because, look, we got Donald Trump for two terms in office. I know they would love to see another Trump serve in some capacity, and maybe it'll happen and maybe they can thank themselves for it.
1: Absolutely. And it's just where my viewpoint is just been totally, I've been just so much more shameless with where I stand on the Trump family and all the things that I think you guys are getting right since really the assassination attempts and the Lafayette. Like, it really just changed. I know I'm a journalist and I try to cover things objectively as possible and I announce my biases to the audience on a constant basis, but it's totally different now. Is that you can't have done what was done to your family and then expect everyone just to play by the same rules. I think it was a real, it was a dividing line in the country, and I wish it never happened, but completely unfair. And I'm glad he's out there defending your family because you guys deserve it. Let's talk about what's on the show. My View coming up, The Right View. I want to make sure people know what you're up to and the stuff you're thinking about.
2: Yeah, listen, we have a lot of stuff come in all the time. 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Celebrating the country is the 4th of July this coming Saturday. 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Alex, I don't look at them beforehand and I answer them on the spot. Sometimes it's political. Sometimes it's about food. Sometimes it's about working out. Sometimes it's something really obscure like the Golden Girls. I'm here for it. I want to answer everybody's questions. But 8 p.m. Tuesday, Wednesday, Thursday, LaraTrump.com, Fox News, Saturday nights, 9 p.m. My View. We're always bringing you new stuff. We're always keeping you up to date with what's going on and giving people, I think, a behind the scenes look and maybe a deeper look into the people who are actually making big moves in our country right now. So I'm excited to do it. And I love doing it every single week.
1: Well, we love what you do. And thanks, Lara, for always joining me on the show. Happy July 4th to you if we don't talk until
2: then. Thank you.
1: And we'll be catching up soon. Don't forget LaraTrump.com and get that athleisure, guys. All right, Governor Jeff Landry is with me from Louisiana. Governor, we got a lot to get to today, but I wanted to talk first about this new executive order that you have that's essentially welcoming data centers to your state, but also trying to protect ratepayers. There's a lot of concern about data centers for a number of reasons. I want to explore all that, but just set the table of what's in the executive order.
0: Well, look, I think before we go there real quick, I'd like to say this. You know, this country used to take opportunity and multiply opportunity for the betterment of everyone and the country as whole. And somewhere down the line, we seem to have missed that step, and that every opportunity seems to be more of an obstacle than an opportunity. What we did here in Louisiana is we had an opportunity very early on. This was a year before President Trump got elected, where Meta came to us and said, we want to place a large data center in Louisiana. And we, you know, and to their credit, they worked closely with us to recognize that we appreciate our natural resources in Louisiana. And we didn't want to place any of the burden on our citizens, on our ratepayers. In fact, we wanted to bring that opportunity and expand that opportunity for our citizens. And that's what we ended up doing. And so through the template that we built with Meta, we then replicated that. And it's real funny because that's exactly what the president put in his proclamation, is exactly what we did before his proclamation. And so here lately, what I ended up doing, because we've had more hyperscalers come and say, we want to build out in Louisiana. And so I said, you know what? We're going to go ahead and put pen to paper so everyone knows what the rules are of the game are.
1: Great. Yeah. And this is one thing where this is going to be a nuanced one, because we don't want to fall behind in some of these high tech wars, particularly when it comes to beating other nations like China. But a lot of people are really concerned about how expensive their energy bills are going to be. And a lot of people just in general don't like the idea of a data center in their backyard. So let's kind of take this piece by piece. Where are the data centers located? Or is there just one major one so far, this Meta one we're talking about, or are there others?
0: No, we've actually got three different campuses that are being built around Louisiana. Two of them are in North Louisiana along the I-20 corridor. Actually, there are four. And there's one in Rapides Parish on I-49, Central Louisiana, and another one over in St. Francisville. And here's what I would tell you. Think about this. Think about if every one of the data centers in America went dark right now. Me and you would not be able to do this podcast. Reporters would not be able to report on the news. People's everyday lives would come to a halt. Payroll would stop. Healthcare services would be in a crisis. I mean, all of the things that we enjoy that move along the internet highway of data would come to a grinding halt. And so it's important to recognize that this infrastructure is literally as crucial as our highway system, as our roads and our bridges and our railroads and our airports. We just don't see it.
1: The main thing here that you're trying to do is you're trying to set a template that other states can emulate that President Trump supports as well. Correct? Isn't that sort of the main objective?
0: That's correct. Yeah, yeah, absolutely. Absolutely. We need, look, the most valuable commodity in the world today is a reliable, uninterruptible megawatt. And that commodity is only getting more and more. In the demand for that commodity is only increasing every year. I mean, it's unbelievable the amount of power that we need. And guess what? Here's what's on the line, though. This is the most important thing for people to understand. If we lose that, we lose the edge to China.
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0: contain pre-recorded material.
1: Okay, so one other thing that I noticed that you're doing is you're trying to make it so it's easier to get more more plumbers approved. I think this is really noteworthy because in the AI economy, that a lot of people who work with their hands are going to be in a lot better shape than there's just so much upheaval. Just even in my field of journalism, where there's always going to be a need for people to report the news, but it's still, we don't know where this industry is going to be because AI is going to generate so much content, so much information, so much research, and you know, you kind of envy some of the people who are plumbers and welders and actually work with their hands because we're always going to need those people. What are you doing to try to make it so that Louisiana has more of them than they have now?
2: People who can work well with their hands are going to have a lot more money in their hands. Right now, we've got over 124,000 new job opportunities in Louisiana. 70% of them don't require a college degree, but most of them pay almost up to six figures. And so again, what we started doing was streamlining the permanent, the licensing process here in Louisiana to basically open those skills up and make it more attractable and more easier to welcome electricians, plumbers, pipe fitters, welders, all of the things that we need that are these trades that are paying great salaries. And so we did that. What we did was we shrunk down the amount of hours that they needed under apprenticeships. We've streamlined the process for young men and women who want to engage in plumbing or AC or electrical to be able to get in those trades quicker. And so we get that labor to market at the speed of business, not the speed of government.
1: All right, last one for today. You're also, I think you still have this distinction as being the president's special envoy to Greenland. How did you get this job? And also, when are we going to go get Greenland? I thought we were going to take it. Like, what's the holdup here? Like, we got to go get it.
2: Oh, listen, did the president call you before we did this podcast? He was talking to me Saturday night. We need to get Greenland. Look, I'm going to tell you, I did a visit to Greenland.
1: Was he saying that? That's big. So he called you Saturday and said, we need to get, because so he's still on it. So he's still.
2: Oh, yeah. He has not forgot about it. He's not forgot about it. And here's the great news. After visiting Greenland, here's what I will tell you. The people of Greenland want to be with the United States. They want a closer relationship with the United States. They want more English teachers. They want more military presence in Greenland. They want to free themselves from Danish control. And so now it's a matter of just making that happen. And I think it's easy. Here's what it's like. Just so you understand, I explained this in a breath. It's like, well, I'll give you an example. It's like you dated, you had a girlfriend in high school, okay? And y'all dated, maybe you dated into college. It was great. It was a great relationship. And then it just fell apart. You didn't leave on bad terms. You just left. And then you see her like 10 or 15 years later, and you're like, oh, my God, let's just get married. And so the Greenlanders are just a little gunshot. They're like, look, y'all were here. Everything was going real well. And then presidents before have dropped, and we know they dropped the Monroe Doctrine, not only in Greenland, but in Latin America and South America as well. And we just left. And so they want to know that if we're coming back, there's going to be some permanence to it, and it's going to be good for them. And so I think we're going to get it. I really do. I think we got a great opportunity. I laid out some things with the president. Let me tell you, from a strategic natural resources standpoint,
1: yeah,
2: that place is unbelievably important to us. I mean, there's a great oil and gas reserve there. There are great rare earth minerals there. There's great fishing there. I mean, it's a great, great place. So we're going to get it.
1: And so how do you think we get it? How do we pull it off? It's
2: I think the way we
1: ground invasion. So what's the move?
2: Well, no, think about this. I think we do it by actually sending more military personnel to Greenland, to repopulating our bases, to creating a direct shipping route between the United States and Greenland, to getting direct airlines between the United States and Greenland, to open up more trade with the Greenlanders. I mean, right now they're shipping all of their seafood to China and Russia. I mean, really? They're closer to us. Think about it. So I think that there are some little things that we can do that are going to be great steps that are going to just bring them right into the fold.
1: All right, Governor of Louisiana, Jeff Landry, I got to let you go, but you're going to have to check in with me soon on Greenland because I'm on this. I'm in your corner here. The whole network is. Scott Jennings is a huge Greenland. We're going to get Greenland guy here. So we want Greenland. go get it. And thanks for keeping the Breitbart audience posted and everything you're working on.
2: We'll do that. We'll report up soon.
1: Okay. And also, where should people go to keep up with what you're doing? Where do you want to send people?
2: All they have to do is go to jefflandry.com.
1: Okay. Very good. Thank you, sir. Appreciate you.
2: Okay. Thank you.

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6: Washington, D.C. is not only celebrating America's 250th, but it plans on setting a record this 4th of July as well. The nation's capital is expected to fill the skies with a record-setting 850,000 individual fireworks for a 40-minute show. A company called Pyrotechnico will attempt the largest fireworks show in history, using five generations of family knowledge and Super Bowl experience to help celebrate America's 250th. President Trump will give his remarks at 9:45 p.m. Eastern, and the fireworks will follow an hour later. The event is expected to bring a crowd of hundreds of thousands. And world leaders are offering their congratulations as the nation marks its 250th birthday. The European Commission, the head of NATO, the UN Secretary General, and even Russian President Vladimir Putin extended their well wishes in messages to President Trump. The British royal family and Pope Leo also wished all Americans a happy Independence Day. In a post on social media, the American-born Pope offered his heartfelt congratulations and called it a time to reflect on the responsibilities the nation has to future generations.
7: This historic anniversary presents us with the opportunity to reflect once again on the nation's founding principles in the hope that America will remain ever true to the dream that has earned it the title of Land of the Free and Home of the Brave.
6: Nearly 1 million power outages are being reported in multiple states today. The tracking site Power Outage says over 842,000 homes were without electricity across states in the Midwest and Northeast due to severe weather and extreme heat. That number represents households. The outages come as some areas are expected to experience severe weather and sweltering heat through the day. Joey Chestnut grabbed the mustard belt once again, his 18th victory at the Nathan's Hot Dog Eating Contest in New York City. I'm Lisa Carton.
8: The Denver Metro forecast on this 4th of July holiday is a nice one with mostly sunny skies, gusty winds at times up to 20 miles per hour, temperatures topping out around 90 degrees. Some afternoon shower and thunderstorm activity is possible, partly cloudy tonight, lows down to 60. Then for Sunday, mostly sunny, a better chance for afternoon showers and storms, daytime highs in the lower 90s with overnight lows down to around 65. Heading into Monday, early sunshine with a round of shower and afternoon thunderstorm activity. Highs around 95, overnight lows in the middle 60s. Showers and storms again, Tuesday, Wednesday, and Thursday with highs in the 90s. I'm meteorologist Patrice Sutter.
9: Current temperature,
10: 84 degrees.
11: Hey everybody, Mike Ball, host of the restaurant shows, coming up this weekend, Saturday, July 4th, Sunday, July 5th. 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
14: 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I'm glad to be with you today on Lord & Richards Radio. I'm Colin Richards, founder and president of Lord & Richards. We're a team of advisors who are dedicated to helping people just like you retire financially independent. And we're doing that every single day. On this show, we're discussing investing and planning from the perspective of key biblical principles, a little bit different way of looking at money. 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And that's so important in today's volatile world. 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I'd love to chat with you about how you can achieve financial independence from a biblical viewpoint. Or check us out online at lordandrichards.com. Hi, friends. This is Colin Richards, president and founder of Lord & Richards. And once again, I'm excited to be with you on this edition of the Lord & Richards Show. And today we're going to be talking about really what makes Lord & Richards different. I know that you're hearing voices across the radio and across YouTube and other types of channels that sound a lot the same. Let's be honest. When financial advisors get on the radio, they tend to say the same stuff. And so I thought it might be helpful for you to know and understand what is it about Lord & Richards that's different and why this advice might be exactly what you need when compared to the crowd. And so today we're going to do a deep dive, because what Lord & Richards does every day, all day, is we meet with people just like you who are coming at life from a biblical perspective, a Christian perspective, and you're worried about things that might happen in your retirement that are out of your control. Things that could potentially derail your retirement. And as a Christian, we want to do a great job as stewards of the resources that God has entrusted to us. So what we do is we come alongside of you and we remove those obstacles to financial and retirement freedom so that you can not only enjoy a wonderful life with those that you love, but you can also do amazing things for God with the bountiful resources that he's entrusted to you. And so that's really our first distinctive, is Lord & Richards is a biblical investment advisor. We are a biblical comprehensive retirement planner. And so that makes us quite different and I'm going to share a variety of differentiating factors over the next couple of segments. But before I get down that road too far, I want to remind us of the biblical heritage of Lord and Richards. We were founded on biblical principles. We put the Lord first in every interaction. That's why his name comes first in the company, and mine, Colin Richards, is second, because I view him as the senior partner of Lord and Richards. Lord and Richards has made certain determinations. We have made certain commitments to the Lord about the nature of what we do as a business and what we do for our clients. There's a great Bible verse that the Apostle Paul uses when challenging one of his closest friends and his associates, who is Timothy. Timothy is somebody that Paul took as a young man and discipled and developed as a Christian leader. And so as somebody who is a leader of other Christians, Timothy himself needs some guidance about the kinds of things he'll discover amongst God's people. And there are some people who are entrusted with additional resources. It's not because they're more worthy. It's not because they are more intelligent necessarily. It's simply because God has entrusted to them riches in this life. And those riches can be both a blessing and a snare. And when I think about my audience here in the USA, and I know we've got a global audience as well online, but specifically I'm thinking of the folks here in the United States of America. We've really been blessed, haven't we, compared to many places in this world. One of the commitments Lord and Richards made at its founding was to give, and we give 51% or more of our profits each year to support global missions. We founded a missions organization called the Foundation for Global Education. We have over 90 full-time workers and their families in just Myanmar, and another dozen over in India. And we are reaching people with the good news of the gospel. We are building churches. We are building schools for children that have no education. We're taking in orphans. We're doing medical care and relief. We're doing everything that we can to share God's love and God's grace with some of the most deprived and neglected in the world. And when we go over there, and I had the opportunity to do that recently, it's a blessing to see what God does. But it's also a challenge because we see how most of the world lives. Most of the world lives hand to mouth. Here's what Paul says to Timothy about those who've been entrusted with riches, which I really think those of us here in the good old US of A have been, from the poorest of us to the wealthiest. 1 Timothy 6:17 to 18 says, "As for the rich in this present age, charge them not to be haughty or proud, nor to set their hopes on the uncertainty of riches, but on God, who richly provides us with everything to enjoy. They're to do good, to be rich in good works, to be generous and ready to share, so storing up treasure for themselves as a good foundation for the future, so that they may take hold of that which is truly life." You see what Paul says? He says riches aren't true life, true living. Riches are a sacred trust from God. You and I have all been blessed compared to the majority of the world, and we've been entrusted with riches. We are rich in this present life. Now, I know there's grades of wealth in the United States and the developed world, but can we just agree that we're wealthy by comparison to most of the world? So the first thing is, don't be proud. Realize that God did that because he chose to. In his sovereign will, he chose to give you these resources, and I have to believe he wants us to use them. He says, first of all, not only to not be proud, but to not set your hope on them because they're uncertain. You know, business owners know this from personal experience. Those who've lost money in investments know this from personal experience, that riches are not certain. They can be here today and be gone tomorrow. And some of the principles that we share on this show and in our counsel and advice as we're meeting with people just like you every day is, don't put your trust in the uncertainty of riches, but also let's be wise in how we invest so that we decrease some of that uncertainty. But he says, put your trust in God, your hope in God, who richly provides us with everything to enjoy, knowing that every good gift, every wonderful, beautiful gift has come from God, from the Father of lights. He doesn't change. He's eternal. Let's put our trust in him and then enjoy what he provides us with while we have it. Here's some ways that you can do that. You can do good with money, with riches, with possessions, with your life. You can be rich in good works. right? That money can enable you to do some things, take mission trips, come alongside the poor, be a blessing to those who are in need. He says, be generous and ready to share. You know, the early church in Acts 2 was a model of generosity, not even believing that their own goods were their own, right? They distributed them to everybody in the church as they had need. What a great mentality, as opposed to racking up riches, trying to hit some mythical dollar amount that you want to achieve. You know, I want to be a millionaire, I want to be a multimillionaire, whatever. He says, no, store up for yourselves treasure in heaven as a good foundation for the future. He says, that's the right place to store it, is in heaven. Jesus elsewhere himself said, don't lay up treasures here on earth. Don't build it up to this big pile that's never being shared. Lay it up in heaven by distributing it and doing good. And he says, so that they may take hold of that which is truly life, that which really matters. Whenever I talk to folks like you, they never tell me, you know, the most important thing in my life is money. I've really never had anybody say that. You might be surprised. But what they tell me are all kinds of things about loving people and doing good that money can only enhance. Money is an accelerant. It takes who you are and what you have and just helps that to be more. And I just have to believe that my audience is full of people who are ready to be rich in good works. In our next segment, we're going to talk about how Lord & Richards, as a biblical investment advisor, a biblical financial planner, is uniquely situated to help you follow what the Bible has to say about having money and about preparing for retirement. I'm excited to talk to you, but in the meantime, I'd love for you to reach out to us. I'd love to sit down with you and visit more and learn about your goals, your needs, your values. It simply starts with a phone call. Just pick up the phone and give us a call at 720-592-1040. Again, that's 720-592-1040. I'd love to chat with you about how you can achieve financial independence from a biblical viewpoint. Or check us out online at lordandrichards.com. Hi, friends. This is Colin Richards, and I'm excited to be back with you on this segment of the Lord & Richards Show. And we're continuing a discussion that I began in the prior segment on really why Lord & Richards is different from other financial advisors. And I started with the fact that our foundation is the Word of God and the Lord Himself. The Lord comes first in our name. He also comes first in our priorities and how we treat our clients and each other. And that kind of perspective is different from the way the world sees things. And when I founded the company years ago, after having spent some time working with others in this field, I just realized there was a space here where people were hungry for those who understood and appreciated their values, their scriptural, biblical, Christian values. And so I began on that basis, and I still have held to my five initial financial

everything that we do. For example, principle number one is to fear the Lord. Fear the Lord. The Bible says the fear of the Lord is the beginning of wisdom, right? Elsewhere in Proverbs 10:22, the Bible says the blessing of the Lord makes rich and he adds no sorrow with it. You and I have both had the misfortune of knowing people who were focused on getting rich, right? And the Bible says that that's full of snares and hardship and woe, if that's your focus and goal in life. But the Bible says when God is blessing you, when the riches come from him, and by the way, he distributes according to his divine plan. Not all of us are going to have the same resources because God has different mission for each one of us. But for those of us who have that abundance, the Bible says that the blessing of the Lord makes rich in ways that don't create sorrow, right? So many people who pursue riches pursue them to their own sorrow. They end in failure. They end in destruction, depression, and so forth. Here's another biblical principle, and I'll expand on these in a future episode. Eliminate debt, right? Those of you who listen to the radio know that there are popular speakers who will tell you this, and that's a good biblical principle because the Bible says in Proverbs 22:7, the borrower is the slave to the lender. Who of us wants to be a slave, right? I'm proud to be a servant or a slave to the Lord Jesus Christ because he's the most benevolent master one could have, right? Everything he does is for our good and his glory. But I don't want to be a slave to another human being as a borrower, right? So let's get on a plan to eliminate debt. Principle number three is for those of you risk takers, okay? Listen to this verse, Proverbs 13:11, wealth gained quickly will dwindle, but whoever gathers little by little will increase it. Isn't that good? Didn't we teach our kids growing up and anybody that would listen, don't fall for get rich quick schemes, right? But yet many invest in a way that really is gambling. You know, I was talking to somebody yesterday and their whole focus was just shove your money in the market and forget about it. And hopefully after a decade or so, it'll be higher. Well, that may be the case, but that's not investment. That's not investment. Investment is about pouring your money, your stewardship into companies or other types of divine endeavors that will yield a return. Okay, and it's not just about gambling. So here's the principle. Manage risk as a steward. You're a steward of God's resources, so manage risk. Don't do just what everybody else is doing. This is one place where I'm going to tell you, go against the flow. Don't invest the way everybody else is doing it. And we'll teach you how to do that in this show. And then number four, provide for one another in old age. One of the unique things about Christianity, wherever it goes in the primitive world, right, wherever it's gone, it teaches people how to treat one another with dignity and honor. So many times in these cultures that devalue human life, we see that and we're so disgusted. Listen to the reverse of that in Psalm 71:9. Do not cast me off in the time of old age. Forsake me not when my strength is spent. So we take care of our elderly. That's one of the hallmarks of a Christian society. But it goes beyond that. You see, most people have never made a plan for what they're going to do if devastating chronic illness costs come into your home. By the way, this is the number one cause of bankruptcy in retirement, and it affects 70% of the people that are listening to me right now. So that's too high of odds for us to ignore. We have to have a plan in place to deal with those costs. And I'll show you in the next segment, I'll talk about our principle regarding how to deal with the high cost of chronic illness. And it may surprise you. It's not what you think. And then fifth and final of those core founding principles of Lord & Richards that really differentiate us from other advisors that you may talk to is to consider your legacy. Now, people talk a lot about legacy and inheritance. Listen to what Proverbs 13:22 says. A good man or a good woman leaves inheritance to his children's children. Notice that says you can skip your kids and go right to the grandkids. No, I'm kidding. But what it means is a multi-generational legacy. Sometimes folks are exclusively focused on their own needs. And I would really challenge you to say, well, wait a minute. What can I do to give a leg up to the next generation? And it's more than just leaving the money. This is where we see the decline in great wealthy families like the Vanderbilts who just fritter that away. Right? Because there was no instruction. There were no values to back up
this leg up that they were giving their children and their grandchildren. And it is a call to draw

0: your children and your grandchildren into your plan. I've had the joy many times over the last months to talk with families about how they can make an amazing difference in this world for good with multi-generational wealth. And Lord and Richards can help you with that. So these are our five biblical priorities, all based on the Word of God. Number one, fear the Lord, put Him first, and the riches you have will not bring you sorrow like it does to the world. Number two, eliminate debt, right? And there's a right way and a wrong way to do that, and we'll discuss that in the future. Number three, manage risk like a steward, knowing that we don't own what we've been entrusted. It's a sacred trust from God. So don't gamble your money in the market. Be an investor. Number four, provide for one another in old age. Do that which is right for one another. Think of your spouse who may outlive you after the high cost of your chronic care. What are they going to live on if you bankrupt them? And number five, consider your legacy. What can we do to give the next generation values and instructions so that money becomes an accelerant for good and for God's glory? We're going to be back in another segment and talk about several key planning differentiators. What is it like to work with a biblical planner? And what are the things that you can count on that will help you that others aren't able to? But in the meantime, I would love to talk to you. I would love to come alongside of you and guide you in your journey towards a biblically based retirement freedom. It simply starts with a phone call. Just pick up the phone and give us a call at 720-592-1040. Again, that's 720-592-1040. I'd love to chat with you about how you can achieve financial independence from a biblical viewpoint. Or check us out online at lordandrichards.com. Hi, friends. This is Colin Richards, president and founder of Lord & Richards. And I'm back in this third segment on a series of why is Lord & Richards different? When you hear all the noise on the radio, when you see all the noise on YouTube, what is it that would make you want to choose Lord & Richards potentially over another financial advisor? And at our core, I've been talking about the biblical foundation of what Lord & Richards is. We bring biblical priorities and values to our clients. And first of all, that is very rare. And you might say, do I really need that? Well, there is a kind of blessing that we think of financially that adds no sorrow, and that is a blessing that the Lord gives. It's based on biblical principles. And so when you design and build a plan for the rest of your life, would you rather be talking to somebody who does not share your values or somebody that knows and understands and works with people just like you? And so in our last segment, we talked about the five biblical priorities that underpin the planning that we do at Lord & Richards for our clients. In this segment, I'm going to talk about several areas where Lord & Richards specializes. Now, this goes beyond our biblical foundation and now talks about our qualifications and our specialization. When you see a financial planner, often that person is not really a planner. The vast majority of advisors are what we call an accumulation specialist, right? So they focus on helping you build and grow your nest egg. And often what got you here won't get you there. In other words, the same type of investing approach that got you to the point where you're ready for retirement will not get you through retirement. And I'm not just talking about rebalancing risk, right? Stocks and bonds. There's so much more than that. As a matter of fact, if you're depending on bonds to alleviate risk in your portfolio, you are on a shaky foundation. We can show you a better way. But one of the first challenges that turns the math from addition and subtraction and division to calculus or trigonometry is that when you retire, generally you're going to be withdrawing money off of your portfolio and hoping that never runs out. Do you realize that's not a given? Following the age-old rules that everybody else uses, like the 4% rule, is actually a recipe for failure. What you need is an income specialist that can help you develop an abundant income, a guaranteed income where possible, so that you never worry. You can be sitting by the beach on retirement or spending time with your loved ones. And if the markets are crashing, our phone at Lord & Richards isn't melting off the wall because our clients are prepared in advance for that. And it's a no worry situation, no problem. So look for people who not only have a biblical foundation in their planning, but also who are income specialists, not just accumulation generalists, right? When we have a problem, we go to a specialist if it requires surgery, right? A heart surgeon, a brain surgeon, a knee surgeon. We don't go to a generalist for those specific problems. Secondly, we are living benefit specialists. Do you realize that chronic illness is the number one cause of bankruptcy in retirement? And if we don't address it in advance, you absorb that, right? And what happens is, especially for a couple, the sick spouse soaks up all of those funds because the government doesn't pay. The government will give you about 90 days and then you're on your own until you're bankrupt. And then Medicaid jumps in. Well, we don't want to bankrupt everybody. So what we don't want is for the well spouse, the one who's remaining, to not have the resources to continue an abundant life. And so you need people who will teach you how to use other people's money, OPM is what I call it, to pay for those high costs. And I'm not talking about traditional long-term care insurance. That's great. But for most of us, that's very unaffordable. I'm talking about money that is not use it or lose it, that can be used for other things if you don't have chronic illness. You've got to talk to us about that. So we are biblical planning specialists. We are income specialists. We are living benefit specialists. And then we are risk reduction specialists. Most people just put you in the market, set it and forget it, right? Don't look at your statements. It'll eventually come up. Well, would you agree that when you're actually trying to draw money out, that's a different kind of problem than when you have the luxury to just let your money sit there and accumulate? Absolutely it is. But really on both sides of retirement, in the accumulation as well as in the distribution or income phase, you need to use the strategies we've learned from other institutions, endowments, Christian organizations, foundations, who have to perpetuate the legacy for perhaps decades or centuries longer than your retirement. They've got a tough job, these schools and hospitals and so forth. But we've learned how to use highly sophisticated institutional risk management strategies that can protect you on the downside while still giving you abundant opportunity on the upside. Sound too good to be true? Well, I suggest we have a conversation, because I can show you why it's not too good to be true and why our 1,300 clients are using these strategies right now as we manage hundreds of millions of dollars on their behalf. And then all of us need a plan so that what we have gathered up and don't spend in this life goes to that which is worthy, to our family, to our church, our ministries that we love and support at the end of life, and not to the government, nursing homes and hospitals. That's called an estate plan. And if you don't have a will right now, your assets are in dire financial straits. And if that will is more than 3 years old, you are in jeopardy. We need to talk. We have abundant expertise, lawyers, tax specialists on hand. And speaking of taxes, not only are we estate planning specialists, but most of my clients are not interested in leaving a bunch of money to the government. And we will help you. 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My team and I can help you. 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Just pick up the phone and give us a call at 720-592-1040. Again, that's 720-592-1040. 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
4: Washington, D.C. is not only celebrating America's 250th, but it plans on setting a record this 4th of July as well. The nation's capital is expected to fill the skies with a record-setting 850,000 individual fireworks for a 40-minute show. A company called Pyrotechnico will attempt the largest fireworks show in history, using five generations of family knowledge and Super Bowl experience to help celebrate America's 250th. President Trump will give his remarks at 9:45 p.m. Eastern, and the fireworks will follow an hour later. Nearly 1 million power outages are being reported in multiple states today. The tracking side power outage says over 842,000 homes were without electricity across states in the Midwest and Northeast due to severe weather and extreme heat. In Colorado, the Aspen Acres fire southwest of Pueblo has grown to 85,000 acres with no containment. I'm Lisa Carton.
5: The Denver Metro forecast on this 4th of July holiday is a nice one with mostly sunny skies, gusty winds at times up to 20 miles per hour, temperatures topping out around 90 degrees. Some afternoon shower and thunderstorm activity is possible, partly cloudy tonight, lows down to 60. Then for Sunday, mostly sunny, a better chance for afternoon showers and storms, daytime highs in the lower 90s with overnight lows down to around 65. Heading into Monday, early sunshine with a round of shower and afternoon thunderstorm activity. Highs around 95, overnight lows in the middle 60s. Showers and storms again, Tuesday, Wednesday, and Thursday with highs in the 90s. I'm meteorologist Patrice Sutter.
6: Current temperature,
7: 84 degrees.
8: Hey everybody, Mike Ball, host of the restaurant shows, coming up this weekend, Saturday, July 4th, Sunday, July 5th. 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
11: 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Okay, today I'm going to start with a question, so listen up. Are you in pain? Or if not you, do you know someone who is? Okay, well, we have the great fortune of having Dr. Janet McCarroll back in the studio with us today, and she's going to be talking about why pain has become an epidemic in this country and why so many people out there are suffering day after day after day needlessly. Well, Dr. Janet, it's great to have you back on the show. Great to see you again.
12: Oh, it's good to see you too, Chris. Thanks for having me back.
11: Oh, our pleasure. And for those that may not remember, Dr. Janet is an expert in alternative health and natural pain relief. She's a published author. She's dedicated the past 20 years of her professional career to educating and empowering others to be their own health advocate. She's made appearances on television programs such as Life Today with James Robison, the Christian Television Network, and Doctor to Doctor. She's also been a guest on over 500 secular and Christian radio and TV shows, including The Daily Buzz and Fox affiliates all over the country. Dr. Janet also serves as a member of the American Association of Pharmaceutical Scientists, and she's also a member of the American Association of Nutritional Consultants, and she's created several health formulas now that are literally helping millions of people out there regain their health and wellness. And Dr. Janet, I want to get right into this. I mean, we're talking about pain today. And it always amazes me that, you know, we have the technology to put men on the moon and bring them back again.
12: We do.
11: And yet we can't seem to get a handle on pain relief. I mean, what's going on?
12: The last time I was here, it was estimated that 43 million Americans were dealing with pain in their bodies.
11: That's just astounding.
12: But now that number's doubled to an estimated 86 million American adults. And that's why I'm here today. I really want to talk to you about this epidemic.
11: What kind of pain are we talking about here?
12: All the itises, rheumatoid and osteoarthritis.
11: Mm-hmm.
12: We got the bursitis, the tendonitis. We have fibromyalgia, neck pain and low back pain,
11: mm-hmm.
12: hip pain, knee pain, joint pain. And of course, we have injuries, you know,
11: mm-hmm.
12: and we have
11: mm-hmm.
12: the weekend warrior type things too.
11: Mm-hmm.
12: And actually, Chris, there's over 100 different types of pain syndromes. But the real issue, Chris, is we're failing to get to the root cause of the pain.
11: What's causing this pain epidemic out there? I mean, what is going on?
12: It's just the day that we live in right now. We have more stress than ever before.
11: Yeah, exactly.
12: And that causes pain syndromes ultimately. But I can tell you that there is a real natural solution that can help you get to the root cause of that pain.
11: Mm-hmm.
12: I created my glucosamine cream to take that cream, apply it exactly to where it hurts,
11: mm-hmm.
12: rub it in. It goes in instantly because I wanted to give targeted relief immediately.
11: Okay,
12: so,
11: all right.
12: If you're in pain, you want relief now.
11: Exactly. Well, how fast does your formula work?
12: Within 15 minutes.
11: Really?
12: 15 minutes. It's worked for me, my family, and hundreds of thousands of other people.
11: Now, for someone that may be interested in considering your glucosamine cream, I mean, what can it really do for you?
12: Okay, first of all, in 15 minutes, you're going to see a reduced pain.
11: Okay.
12: And it's going to help your body to lower inflammation. And with the inflammation lowered, you're
11: mm-hmm.
12: going to repair and rebuild your joints. That's going to, in turn, restore flexibility and mobility. You'll see daily, you'll begin to regain your life. You're going to play with your children and grandchildren again. You can get on the floor and get back up off the floor. You can exercise.
11: Right.
12: You can lose weight.
11: Right.
12: You're going to get around with more ease and comfort. And sleep, very importantly, if you can start to sleep again, because I know from personal experience that if you're in pain, you can't sleep. And
11: mm-hmm.
12: that's very important
11: mm-hmm.
12: when it comes to repairing, regenerating, and reclaiming your life.
11: And people out there are using your formula and getting these benefits?
12: Absolutely. They are, Chris. I hear it every single day. As a matter of fact, I have a few emails and letters that I brought with me if you have a moment to hear a couple
11: sure,
12: of them.
11: Sure, sure.
12: This is one from Henry from Ohio. He says, I've been suffering from rheumatoid arthritis for many, many years. I'm 77 years old.
11: Hmm.
12: I've been using Celebrex and Vioxx and other medications, but never had favorable results. I decided to order your glucosamine cream and have been very pleased with the results. I am now pain-free, for which I thank you.
11: Hmm.
12: I also have an email quickly from Florence from Hollywood who wrote, it's a miracle. I'm back to working in my yard and riding my bike thanks to you. So those are just little things that I've gotten, but there are hundreds to back those up. So there is a natural way to do this, and through the course of the show, we're going to give the listeners some real help.
11: Folks, I want to take a moment here to let you listeners know that if you want to try Dr. Janet's Extra Strength Glucosamine Pain Relief Formula, there's a special toll-free number to call. 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Okay, well, if you're just joining us, we've been talking with Dr. Janet McCarroll. She's a natural health expert. She's also an expert in dealing with pain relief. But we've been talking about how pain has a devastating effect on our overall health, and now how her glucosamine cream, this is a natural solution, is a way to really get to the, the root cause.
12: That's right.
11: Of pain in the body. Before we get into that, Dr. Janet, I'm going to ask you, I know this is hard for you because this is emotional, but I think it's important for people to understand how you got to where you are today, or why, what's driving you. And if you could share that story, I'd sure appreciate it.
12: Well, it was birthed out of a lot of personal pain and pain that my husband had years ago. He had severe osteoarthritis throughout his body. At the same time, I had fibromyalgia.
11: Right.
12: So I was really on a quest to find something all natural to help him have a better quality of life and for myself as well. I mean, I had to function and raise three children during that time.
11: Well, let's talk a little bit about what's in your glucosamine cream.
12: Well, I did a lot of research on glucosamine. I knew how good it was. So I came across the fact that emu oil is a powerful natural anti-inflammatory and can carry most any ingredient right through your skin and deliver relief to your area of pain.
11: Okay.
12: So I took emu oil and glucosamine. I used boswellia, which is an Indian herb that's an anti-inflammatory.
11: Okay.
12: Bromelain, that's an enzyme known to be an anti-inflammatory.
11: Okay.
12: MSM, a natural organic sulfur that is also just as important as glucosamine in rebuilding and repairing our joints.
11: Yep.
12: And so I put that all together in a cream that actually has no odor. It's greaseless. It doesn't freeze the pain. It doesn't burn the pain. It doesn't irritate your skin. Goes in 15 minutes later, you have relief. So that's why I'm here, to share what I know and share what I have, because it works.
11: And I have this here, by the way, folks. Glucosamine cream, it comes in a plastic dispenser that has a pump top on it.
12: It's a pump, and it's metered. You'll need 1 to 2 pumps, depending on the area of pain, of inflammation.
11: Right.
12: It's sanitary, you know, no contamination, so you don't have to worry about it becoming rancid.
11: Okay. Now, in terms of this getting into your body, then, you're talking about a couple things right here. Not only relieving the pain, but also
12: rebuilding.
11: The rebuilding part. So how does that work?
12: Once you apply the cream to that area that you're going to target, you get the inflammation to go down and the body heals itself. The body heals itself provided you give it the raw materials it needs. I'm giving you what you need for your body to take over and do the job it was meant to do, and that's heal.
11: Okay. And this is safe. You have nothing you have to worry about here?
12: You don't have to worry about a thing. If you're taking drugs for pain, it won't conflict with that at all. None of these ingredients
11: do. Okay, I was
12: going to
11: ask that. Okay. So what is then a realistic expectation? If somebody calls today and wants to try your glucosamine cream, what would you tell them?
12: I would say within the first 15 minutes, you're going to notice that your pain is greatly reduced or even eliminated.
11: Okay.
12: And then over time, you're going to rebuild and repair your joints with that inflammation being taken down. That's going to restore flexibility and mobility. And sleep. I mean, if you can sleep again, that's where our bodies get all of our recuperative, regenerative ability to heal. And then with that being taken care of, all the things that you love to do, you can start doing again, traveling, exercising, so you can lose weight.
11: Right.
12: You can socialize with family and friends. You can be the life of the party.
11: Yeah. Pain really changes who you are because of all of these other things. Can't do, or it's very difficult to deal with in terms of living a normal life to live
12: a normal
11: life.
12: Well, you can't. You're right. can't live a normal life anymore.
11: Right.
12: Your life has changed forever until you get this thing taken care of, and you can.
11: Yeah. And you've got people out there that are already getting great results, right?
12: I brought some more emails and letters if you'd like to hear them.
11: Sure.
12: Okay. Let's see. Chris, here's one from Beverly from California. I would love for you to know how happy I am with your product. My feet and legs are usually in pain from being overweight and on my feet all day. At night, I can hardly get to sleep from the pain. I discovered by applying glucosamine to the painful areas, I'm able to get a good night's sleep. Thank you so much for making this possible. Here's one more, Chris, from Darlene from Pittsburgh, Pennsylvania. It's a miracle in a tube that truly does take away the pain. It works as nothing else I've ever tried. It worked quickly and eliminated all of the pain. So to me,
11: Are these kinds of responses unusual?
12: No.
11: Really?
12: They're the usual.
11: Really?
12: They're the usual. I mean, I must say that it does my heart good to hear these things because I know what it's like to suffer and I know what it's like to get relief. And every time, you know, I get one of these emails or these letters, it just confirms it. Hundreds of thousands of people have used my cream with great results.
6: 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So what do you think, folks? This is pretty interesting, isn't it? You know, pain obviously is something that is a huge epidemic in this country. I don't think there's many of us, or any of us for that matter, that has not experienced pain from time to time, or maybe it's more serious, more chronic. And looking for a real solution here, understanding that perhaps the pharmaceutical approach is now we know is not the best approach at this point, because there are so many side effects associated with these drugs out there.
12: That's right.
6: But looking at it from a natural standpoint, and Dr. Janet's glucosamine cream maybe makes some sense here. I mean, this is again putting back into your body. We do seem to discover time and time again that when you give your body what it needs, it knows what to do with it.
12: It does.
6: Knows how to fix the problem. It's only if it doesn't get those things
12: right. That
6: you continue to have the problem. And again, we've been talking about Dr. Janet's glucosamine cream, and this is a number of ingredients that you put together.
12: Right.
6: And is this good for any type of pain?
12: If you have pain of any kind, it's going to make a difference. I mean, I don't care how extreme it is and how minimal it is. It's going to give you relief. Now, if it's more extreme, of course, it may take a little longer. Mm-hmm. If you can take your pain from a 10 to a 5 and on down the line with continued use, well, I'm telling you, that's very doable.
6: Yeah.
12: So this is really exciting to be able to share this with you.
6: Yeah. Again, I think one of the things that is important for people to understand, because it's very unique, this is a cream.
12: Yes.
6: This is not a supplement. Yeah.
12: No.
6: There are lots of supplements out there.
12: Uh-huh.
6: And what do you tell someone that comes into your office and says, well, Dr. Janet, you know, I've tried this, I've tried that, I've tried this, I've tried all of these things, and it did not work. So therefore, the natural approach doesn't work.
12: First of all, for glucosamine or MSM, for that matter, it takes 90 days for them to notice something, if in fact they're going to notice anything, because they may not be breaking down and absorbing and utilizing
6: if
12: you're taking it orally. Mm-hmm. And after 3 months, people give up. People in pain, they want relief and they want it now.
6: Right.
12: And that's why I developed this cream. Again, 15 minutes. And I am telling you, you'll notice that it's going to the good.
6: Mm-hmm.
12: And so I just give you a challenge, you know, try it. You have nothing to lose.
6: Okay, again, we're talking about Dr. Janet's glucosamine cream here. And Dr. Janet, I mean, somebody calls today, gets your cream and tries it. What should they expect, realistically?
12: Within the first 15 minutes, as you use the cream, you'll notice the pain diminishes. And just as slowly as you got out of life, You'll start to see yourself come back into life, and you'll see you'll want to call people again. You'll want to talk on the phone. You know, you'll want to go see your neighbors. You'll want to go take your kids to the park. You'll want to walk your dog again. Yeah. You'll want to do all these things.
6: I think it's just simple things. You'll wash the car.
12: The things other people take for granted.
6: Right, right.
12: You'll be able to do.
6: Right. But on the other hand, people want to know that this is not just you saying this. They want to know that other people out there have been in their situations and have gotten results.
12: Well, I have letters and emails from people all over the country. Does my heart good, you know, to hear back. I have an email from Kay from New York. She says, I have arthritis in too many places and recently broke my right wrist. All these aches and pains are lessened within a few minutes of using the glucosamine cream. Your dispenser is easy to use and was especially appreciated when my wrist wasn't working very well. I will not be without this product. Here's one more. I've lost the pain in my knees and I can walk without any problems, climb stairs, sleep at night without pain. I'm so glad I heard about the cream. It makes me want to wake up in the morning. And that's exactly what we were just talking
6: about.
12: That's
6: interesting. Makes me want to wake up in the morning.
12: You see what I mean?
6: All right, folks. 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Okay, well, this has been really, really enlightening. We've been talking about pain, which unfortunately is a difficult subject for so many people. And we've been talking about Dr. Janet's glucosamine cream, which contains proven pain-fighting ingredients that not only help to reduce or even eliminate your pain, but also help to rebuild. And
12: that's,
6: I think,
12: right.
6: That's so important. There is an opportunity here to get on a path back to ultimate health.
12: You know, with pain, you have this what if thinking. What if this isn't going to get better? Am I going to wind up in a wheelchair?
6: Yeah.
12: What do I have? Is this terminal? Is this going to take me out? What's going to happen to my family?
6: Right.
12: What's going to happen to my job? So this is what America is going through. And the stress only perpetuates the pain syndrome.
6: Mm-hmm.
12: And so I'm here to tell you that help is on its way. It's time to take charge, be proactive, pick up the phone and try this.
6: So your glucosamine cream is all natural.
12: All natural.
6: And you just rub this right in the area
12: Put
6: of pain.
12: Put it right where it hurts.
6: Doesn't stink.
12: No
6: doesn't,
12: smell.
6: Doesn't, and, it's,
12: not
6: and it's not
12: greasy.
6: Not greasy.
12: Won't ruin your clothes.
6: And this is safe. You don't have to worry about interactions.
12: No,
6: nothing
12: not
6: to be
12: at all.
6: About there. I meant to ask you, is this something that you can continue to use or should continue to use after, you know, let's say that you don't have pain anymore, but
12: keep
6: you still
12: replenishing.
6: Want to keep, yeah.
12: If it happened once, it can happen again.
6: Yeah.
12: So you want to keep replenishing all those building blocks that help us remain flexible.
6: Right.
12: So there you have it. It works. It works. I'm living proof. So.
6: And what should you notice when you start using it?
12: More flexibility, less pain. You'll have more mobility. You're going to sleep better.
6: Mm-hmm.
12: You're going to get back into life.
6: Mm-hmm.
12: You know, it's funny. I have people tell me the first and second day they use it. They go, you know, I have a feeling for the first time that my well-being's returning.
6: Mm-hmm.
12: I'm going to be all right.
6: Yeah. And there are literally thousands of people that have benefited already.
12: Absolutely. We know that for a fact. The letters don't stop coming in. So well,
6: can you share a few more with us?
12: Sure. Let's see. I brought some more with me here. We've got Pam from Douglasville, Georgia. She says, my finger swelled and my doctor said it was carpal tunnel syndrome and I couldn't get any relief. So I rubbed a glucosamine cream on my fingers and hand and the pain was instantly gone. I keep this by my bed, in my purse, and at my workstation. Thank you, Dr. Jana. And Agnes sent this letter. I knit for hours at a time. It takes all the oil from my skin, and my hands were so bad that they were cracked, bleeding, and very itchy. Plus, my hands hurt a lot, too, sometimes waking me up at night. I would use your glucosamine cream on my hands, and I'd have to tell you that it's better than any hand cream or lotions. Plus, the aching and pain have faded, and my hands have never been so smooth. Emu oil also is an incredible skin conditioner, so that's a side benefit, too.
6: Yeah.
12: So, yeah, there's just all kinds of things as the testimonies keep pouring in.
6: Yeah.
12: So.
6: Well, Dr. Jana, unfortunately, we're about out of time here. Any final words of encouragement you want to leave with our listeners today?
12: Yes, absolutely, Chris. You know, pain, it can be your friend because it alerts you to take action. But pain becomes your enemy when you fail to take action. And that's what this show is all about. I want to encourage you to become proactive and go to the root cause of your pain. Mm-hmm. And I've offered you a real proven solution that's helped hundreds of thousands of people just like you across America over the past 10 years find relief. 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
4: Is celebrating America's 250th anniversary even as a dangerous heat wave threatens festivities. Millions across the country are doing their best to stay cool while enjoying the parades, tall ships, concerts, and fireworks. Heat alerts are in effect for about 150 million people as record temps prompt the cancellation of multiple outdoor events. The National Weather Service has issued a severe thunderstorm warning for the Washington, D.C. area, which could impact plans for tonight's huge fireworks show on the National Mall. Massive crowds turned out in Tehran for today's official start of the funeral for Iran's late Supreme Leader Ayatollah Khamenei. Iran is holding a six-day state funeral, with millions expected to gather at the city's Grand Mosque ahead of his burial on July 9th. Ceremonies are being held nearly 4 months after he was killed in a U.S.-Israeli strike on his compound in Tehran. Peace talks between the U.S. and Iran are set to resume after the funeral. Federal health officials are seeing the earliest start to the West Nile virus season in the U.S. According to the Centers for Disease Control and Prevention, at least 48 cases have been reported as of June 30th, and most of those involve severe neuroinvasive disease. The CDC recommends using insect repellent, wearing long, loose-fitting clothing, and avoid being outside between dusk and dawn over the 4th of July weekend to reduce the risk of mosquito bites, which can spread the virus. In Colorado, the Aspen Acres fire southwest of Pueblo has grown to 85,000 acres with no containment. There have been 11,000 evacuations with about 200 homes and buildings burned.
18: We're anticipating that's going to break away. We're going to have lower RHs, but not as low as what we've had. So it's not going to be as dry as it was out there. And the winds aren't going to be as strong.
4: Operations Chief Brad Washa, there is a chance for thunderstorms today that could bring gusty winds, but not much rain. I'm Lisa Carton.
5: The Denver Metro forecast on this 4th of July holiday is a nice one with mostly sunny skies, gusty winds at times up to 20 miles per hour, temperatures topping out around 90 degrees. Some afternoon shower and thunderstorm activity is possible, partly cloudy tonight, lows down to 60. Then for Sunday, mostly sunny, a better chance for afternoon showers and storms, daytime highs in the lower 90s with overnight lows down to around 65. Heading into Monday, early sunshine with a round of shower and afternoon thunderstorm activity, highs around 90. 5, overnight lows in the middle 60s. Showers and storms again Tuesday, Wednesday, and Thursday with highs in the 90s. I'm meteorologist Patrice Sutter.
19: Current temperature
15: 88 degrees.
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19: March 4th, 1865. The Civil War was nearing its end. The nation was exhausted, divided, and grieving. On that day, President Abraham Lincoln delivered his second inaugural address, just 700 words spoken in about 7 minutes. 41 days later, Lincoln would be assassinated. Yet the words he spoke that day still echo through history. In that brief address, Lincoln referenced God 14 times, spoke of prayer, and quoted scripture repeatedly. He reminded Americans that both sides of the conflict shared a common faith, saying both read the same Bible and pray to the same God, and each invokes his aid against the other. Lincoln understood that political division alone could not explain the nation's crisis. More than 160 years later, America still wrestles with division, truth, and our dependence on God. The question is whether we'll remember the wisdom Lincoln left behind.
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23: He spent over 40 years in and around the restaurant industry. 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He's Mike Boyle, and this is The Restaurant Show.

Get it on. It's 306. I'm Mike Boyle, and this is The Restaurant Show on News Talk 710 KNUS. It is Saturday, the 4th of July, Independence Day. Happy

0: to you. All right, so thank you very much, John Corbless, doing a nice job producing the show. If you'd like to give him a call, 303-696-1971. If you'd like to send a text to the Dan Kaplis text line, 720-819-5115. Let's get something straight right now, folks. Yesterday, God bless them, I love the Jeff and Bill show Monday through Friday from 6 to 10. They took the day off. This morning, 7 to 9, I like listening to John Caldera. Don't always agree. That's okay. Nope, he took the day off. Peter Boyles, I've known the guy for 40 years. He took the day off, but not me. No, no, no, no, no, no. I am here for my peeps. This is a live show, and if you would like to phone in at 303-696-1971 or a text to 720-819, you can tell me anything you want to tell me. You can ask me anything you want to ask somebody. You know what? I wasn't going to do this. I've got notes. I've got plenty of stuff to cover. I had a busy, busy week. But I decided, you know what, Bobby Hancock, the director of operations for IHOP restaurant, he gave not $15, nope, not $20 to IHOP, $25, okay? $25. And it's good in Greenwood Village, in Westminster, in Highlands Ranch, in Denver, Lakewood, North Glen, Aurora, three stores in Aurora. I thought, you know what, I'm going to give this $25 gift certificate to somebody that takes the time to just prove to me you're listening. Were you happy with the election? All right, I've made it very clear. I voted for Barb Kirkmeyer. You want to know something? I am all in on Victor Marx, because I'm a Republican. I vote Republican. And I know there's some of you out there, oh, I didn't like my guy. My guy didn't win. My gal didn't win. You know what? The Democrats had 860,000 people vote for them. The Republicans collectively had 550,000. Folks, we got a long, long uphill climb. So I'm all in. You can tell me what you think at 303-696-1975 or send me a text at 720-819-5115. All right? We've got some great music for you. We're going to go out with Lee Greenwood. What else would we go out with on the 4th of July? Maybe we'll play a little Toby Keith in a musical theme. Did you see where Taylor Swift got married? There's some speculation that they got married at their home and they're just throwing this monster party. Folks, when I got married, I threw a monster party. Those of you that were there, you know it. I rented that old mortuary, turned into a private party house overlooking City Hall. We had the nacho men. We had a kick-butt wedding and reception. Sounds like Taylor Swift and Travis Kelce had a little bit bigger one. Anyway, we got plenty to talk about. Let's talk about it on up until 5 o'clock here on The Restaurant Show.
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0: Hey, everybody, it's Mike. Ho, ho, ho, 'tis the season.
2: Whoa, yes, it is. Mike, hey, Mike, aren't you a little early to be talking about the Christmas season?
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0: right, 13 minutes after 3 o'clock, and, you know, I just wake up every day thankful that I was born in the good old United States of America. And I looked this up. You know what? If you took all the births in the world, which, can we all agree that it's fairly random? You don't know when you're going to arrive, and there's a pretty good chance you don't know when you're going to leave. You would have had a 2.7% chance of being born in the U.S. of A. All right? You don't think you ought to be a little bit thankful? Let's hear what Donald Trump had to say at Mount Rushmore last evening.
1: You can be loyal to Karl Marx, or you can be loyal to America. You can be a communist, or you can be a patriot. You cannot be both. As for those who peddle Marxist lies about our heritage, tell our children that we live on stolen land, or that our heroes were oppressors, they're doing something much worse than slandering our past. They are slandering

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1: All right, folks, doesn't that say it all? And then they had the beautiful flyover Air Force One going over Mount Rushmore, 303-696-1971. All right, so couple things. It is the 4th of July, and when you think of 4th of July, what do you think of? You think of Nathan's hot dog eating contest at Coney Island, New York. And who won it this year? Joey Chestnut. Who else? They ought to retire the award. They ought to make him not participate anymore. He won it by about 15 hot dogs. He didn't get up to that record. I think his record is around 76, 78 hot dogs in 10 minutes. But anyway, he won by about 15 hot dogs. And you know what? It's always just fun to watch, don't you think? It's one more thing that is always present when we have our 4th of July celebrations. All right, 303-696-1971. All right, a couple of things I want to talk about. This week I had a very busy week. Monday I woke up and I went up to Tessa, T-E-S-S-A, Deli, on East Colfax. And I don't know why it popped up on my radar about different places to go, different things to try, but it's been around now for only about 7 years and apparently has made a reasonably good reputation. And I needed to go up into the old Rose Hospital neighborhood, the old CU Health neighborhood, 9th in Colorado. I was going to a memorial service for a lady I mentioned a few weeks ago, Maria Pearson, who died in Santa Barbara at 57 years old. She worked for me for a number of years. There was a celebration of life. Boy, what's happened in that Rose Hospital neighborhood? Oh, my. There are beautiful apartments, and there are some great restaurants. One of them is called Culinary Dropout. Yeah, a guy that went to culinary school dropped out, opened a restaurant. There's a place called Blanco, which, of course, is Mexican food. Anyway, I'm getting a little ahead of myself. So I figured, you know, Colfax 16th Street. So I went up and I parked and ate outside. I had the Mexican street dog with me. You know, I'm just going to tell you something. Colfax is a mess. And I know that they're trying to make progress. And I was talking to the manager server at Tessa Deli. And it's owned by a husband and wife team. And she said it's been like this for years. And they want to make Colfax have this gigantic bus lane going east, going west. You know, when I was at the Greek festival a couple weeks ago, they told me that there is a movement to remove a couple of lanes on Colorado Boulevard. Can you, in your wild, I don't care if you're one of these bike riding maniacs, and you know what? Cyclists, they just have this, they just have this persecution complex that we ought to be able to ride our bikes anywhere and you shouldn't be interfering with us, whether you're a bus or a car or whatever, whatever. So, you know what? We got these bike lanes and now we want to have bus lanes. And can we all agree that this country drives around in cars? Can we agree on that, please? All right. So, I know. Anyway, so I went up to Tessa, had a, what I did was, I said, give me a recommendation. The manager there, Patrice, was very nice. And she said, well, you can have, she said, here's a hot sandwich, and here's a cold. So I said, you know what? I'm going to eat a hot sandwich here.

0: And I'm going to take a cold sandwich home. And I'll tell you what they were and all about them when we come back on the Mike Boyle Restaurant Show. 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

0: 24 minutes after 3 o'clock here on the Restaurant Show, every Saturday 3 to 5, every Sunday 10 to noon. Yep, we're a live show, and we're going to be with you today and tomorrow. This morning, did a live show in Colorado Springs from 10 o'clock until 1 o'clock with Louis Pizza. For 15 years, we've done a show the first Saturday of June, July, and August, regardless of what date it falls on. Today, we had a 4th of July meal deal. Yep, and we had a bunch of people because we did half-price pizzas, subs, breads, wings, pastas. It was a great, great day. All right, so getting back to Tessa Deli, I went with the turkey Reuben, which was her suggestion. Turkey slaw, deli mustard, Swiss pickles on rye. You know what? It was a nice presentation. I would not call it a traditional Reuben sandwich. First of all, the slaw was almost more of a cabbage, but you know what? It was very good. It was $17. It comes with nothing. Okay, so if you want to get a bag of potato chips or something like that, you're going to have to pay a little bit more. For the cold sandwich that I brought home, I'm just sitting here. What did I have? I had the St. Jude turkey, salami, tomato, pickles, romaine, Italian vinaigrette, caper mayo, and provolone on a ciabatta roll. And you know what? It was $17, and it got home. It traveled very, very well, because when I went to the celebration, you know, it was just packed. It was very nicely done. From about 2 o'clock till 3 o'clock, they had a social hour, and then from 3 to 5, people spoke about the deceased. So I stayed for the social hour, had a nice spread of food. Nice to see people like Lynn Bronikowski from the Rocky Mountain News. Maria used to work at the Rocky Mountain News before she came to work for me. Nice to see some of these servers that work for me, Diane and Katie. They were there, but I'm just not... The brothers spoke, so I stayed for a little while, and then I just kind of slid out, came home, and turned on a Rockies game, and ate my cold St. Jude sandwich from Tessa. All right, so got a nice message from Jeff Allen. Jeff Allen is the CEO of the Glendale Chamber of Commerce. And he says they're trying to make a bus lane on Colorado Boulevard and one on Federal as well. Sure, stupid idea, so let's double down. It will be a disaster for businesses and neighborhoods that will have traffic flushed through school zones and neighborhoods. And that's probably why Glendale has come out opposing this idea. Jeff, don't ever run for politics. You're too smart to be a politician. 303-696-1978. Tuesday, of course, was Election Day. Boy, you could not have... Remember last Sunday? What did I say? Oh, you weren't listening? I'll tell you exactly what I said. I said it's going to be 45... 43, Marks to Kirkmeyer, 12 for Bottoms. And then the more I thought about it, I said, well, maybe a little bit closer, maybe 41, 40, 19 or so for Bottoms. You know what? I'm a pretty good prognosticator here for politics. It looks like Victor Marks. You know what? The way I understand it, and the people that know how to do this stuff, they understand that there are not enough votes to get Kirkmeyer across the finish line. So it looks like it's going to be Victor Marks. I made it very clear on the air. I voted for Kirkmeyer, but you know what? And I'm going to tell you something. Kirkmeyer ought to be ashamed of herself. And so should Scott Bottoms. Well, I don't think I'll support the Republican nominee. And I know there's people, I know a guy, I'm as sure as my name is Mike Boyle, I know that I'm talking to people right now that are saying, well, I'm not going to vote for him either because my candidate didn't win and I don't like Marx and blah, blah, blah. And I'm going to vote down ticket. I'll vote a straight Republican ticket, down ticket. You know what? It's time to just suck it up. I didn't like voting for Bob Dole. Okay, but it was against Bill Clinton. Who else am I going to vote for? I didn't like voting for Mitt Romney. I thought he ran a terrible campaign, but he got my vote. 4 years before that, John McCain. So you know what? There's an old saying in politics that sometimes you got to just hold your nose and pull the lever. You know what? It is going to be an incredible uphill ballot battle. 860,000 people voted for Phil Weiser. Weiser, I don't even know what his name is, versus Bennett. And you know what? Republican votes cast were 550,000. 860 to 550. Let me tell you something, folks. You're going to have to do some heavy lifting. Is it fait accompli that we are going to have a Democrat governor? Whew, probably. But you know what? That doesn't mean that we shouldn't do our bit part to see what we can do to get this state just a little bit redder. One of the things, I don't know if you happen to see, I don't know if you happen to see what has been going on. First Bank, a local Colorado company, and I think a great bank. And they had local, for example, Douglas County, the president was Wes King. And when Wes King retired, Jared Lassen became the first bank president for Douglas County. And then they've got another one for Lakewood, and then maybe that's Jeffco, and they've got another, you know what I'm saying. Well, they got purchased by PNC Bank out of Pittsburgh. And folks, it has been wild. And when you make the front page of the Denver Post for the challenges going through the transition, you know, all I can say is they feel your pain. I was talking to somebody and they said, well, you know what, I don't bank with First Bank. I think I'm in pretty good shape. About an hour later, he called me up and he said, you know what, I just found out that our homeowners association uses First Bank, and so all of us that have ACH payments are going to have to change it. So anyway, I went into the bank in Castle Rock, and you know what, I'm not proud of this. This is a mea culpa. So you've gone 2 weeks and you don't know if your mortgage payment has been made. You don't know if your money is coming in from various payments, Venmo, Zelle, whatever. So I made an appointment. I showed up for my appointment. Oh, the person that was going to help you called in sick today. And you know what? No expletives, but I was a little rude. I said, you got to get this organized. You got to get. I just came from church where people are talking about. You're not supposed to talk about your banking transition at church, for God's sake. And so anyway, I was a little rude. And the next day I took them a bunch of sugar cookies in red, white, and blue. I wasn't very proud of myself. But you know what? You get frustrated. And frustrated, no matter how frustrated you get with something, it shouldn't beget rudeness. It shouldn't be. So anyway, but you know, for your folks out there, I feel your pain. USA soccer, USA, USA. How did Country Roads become kind of the theme song of USA soccer? Does anybody know that answer? I'd love to hear from you. I got a gift certificate to IHOP. Everybody loves IHOP, and I don't care where you are, Greenwood Village, Aurora, I don't care if you're in Highlands Ranch or Denver, one is close to you, and for $25, you can get a lot of food at an IHOP for $25, and so maybe what I'll, I don't know, maybe I'll award one today, maybe I'll award one an hour. And by the way, a couple weeks ago, we gave a $50 gift certificate to Duke's in Castle Pines. 2 weeks ago, we gave one to Trestles. Last week, we gave one to Ann in Westminster for Mickey's Top Sirloin. I did not. Ann, if you're out there listening, I'm sorry. I just didn't call you. I just didn't get your phone number. I got your phone number. I've got your name and your phone number. I just didn't get a hold of you. So if you want to call in the station and tell them you're the Ann, verify the phone number. John Corbett's doing a nice job producing the show. We'll get your name and information, and I will see that that gets mailed out this week. Have you heard about ranch dressing and the way the people coming to visit for the World Cup have gone completely crazy for it? All right. Remember, back in May, pardon me, I took a group of listeners to Mexico. I was raised in Southern California. I don't remember using suntan lotion. Hey, if you're going to be a surfer, you don't want suntan lotion on it because it makes you slide off the board. Okay, so I've most of my life not used much, and if I've used anything, I typically would use Copper Tone or Hawaiian Tropic 4. Not 30, not 50, not 100. Well, I forgot I was going to take some suntan lotion to Mexico when I took a group in May. And so I didn't have any. And I walked across the street to the little convenience store, OXO they're called, and I saw suntan lotions on display. And I'll tell you what happened when we come back, and I'll tie it up, tie it into ranch dressing, and all of our European friends when we come back on the Mike Boyle Restaurant Show.
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0: 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But it's a wonderful place for a good time.
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0: 38 minutes after 3 o'clock here on The Restaurant Show. I'm your host, Mike Boyle. Yes, it's a live show. Yes, indeed. He's going to be with you up until 5 o'clock. And you know what? I did a couple of interviews this week. Maybe get some of them on, maybe not. Had a listener call last Sunday and talk about Yellowstone frozen meals. Hey, is there anybody out there that didn't absolutely love the television show Yellowstone? Come on, it was great. And in a perfect world, when Mike Boyle's king, I'm going to make sure that Taylor Sheridan and Kevin Costner get along just fine so that we can have more seasons of Yellowstone. I know they killed him off at the end of the show, but you know what I'm talking about. So anyway, and yeah, I've been watching Dutton Ranch, and yeah, I've been, and by the way, speaking of Dutton Ranch, I don't know if you've seen some, I'm all over the map today. I'm fired up here on the 4th of July. So anyway, I don't know if you have seen or heard, you know, in Dutton Ranch, you got Rip and Beth, right? And they've got this adopted kid. I don't know if he was an orphan. I don't remember how he came to the party. But his name is Carter. And the show is just too much Carter. And that's been what the critics, the writers, the commenters have been saying. You know what? If you want to have some whiny, candy-ass, mamby-pamby teenager, why don't you just turn on the television and listen to some of the people in the Democratic Party were announcing for candidates? How about that lady that won over Diana to get succeeded, Patsy Schroeder? And, you know, when you think of 30 years of Diana to get, you really can't think of any. I mean, she's like the invisible lady. And this person comes along from Ethiopia. Listen, I'm going to tell you something, folks. Anybody out there that's been to Africa, I guarantee you that I have spent a lot more time in Africa than you have. I've spent a lot of time in South Africa, Botswana, Zimbabwe, when it was Rhodesia, during the war, Zambia, Malawi, Rwanda, Kenya, Tanzania. African continent's got about 54 countries, I believe. Morocco in the north, I've been to about 15 of them. And I'm going to tell you, there is not one of those countries that if you got an opportunity to migrate to the United States, you shouldn't drop down on your knees every day and count your blessings. Thank the good Lord. Instead of coming here, running for office, you haven't accomplished anything, and telling us all the things wrong with this country. Where was I? I was got off on one of my rants. Anyway, all right, here's another rant for you. Ranch dressing. So we're back to Mexico. We're back to my suntan lotion. So I go to the store and I see, oh, they've got Hawaiian Tropic 10. I don't want 30, 40, 50, 100. I want to come back. I have a tan year round because I'm outside. I love to sit outside and read. I love to go for bike rides. I love to walk the dog. I think that people look healthier. Okay? When they have some color. And so, you remember during the shutdown, oh, you know, you ought to get it. Yeah, if you're going to be in the house, you need to take some vitamin D tablets. How about taking your butt outside? Remember how your mom, when you had a cold and you were feeling miserable, she'd pat you on the ass and send you, go on outside, let the sun bake it out of you. Well, anyway, so I see Hawaiian Tropic 10. All right, it ain't 4, but it's not 40 either. So I buy it. I buy it in Mexico at a convenience store in the hotel zone. All right. So I know I'm a sucker, and I know that that $25 8-ounce bottle of Hawaiian Tropic is going to cost me twice what it would cost me at Walmart when I get back to Castle Rock. But I buy it, and I use it on the trip. Well, now I'm a carry-on luggage guy. I've been all over the world. You folks that have lost a bag, you want to know how to not lose a bag? Don't check it. I've never checked a bag. Mike, when you take baseball equipment down to Mexico for all those kids, you've got 8 duffel bags. Of course I checked that. I'm not talking about that. I'm talking about my personal luggage. So anyway, I use it. And now it's the day we're leaving, and we're going to meet the transportation to take us to the airport. And I say to myself, ooh, I got to have one of the listeners with me, maybe Mike and Angie from Grinnelli's. We ride to the airport together. They check a bag. Angie, put this in your bag for me, will you please, because I don't want to get it taken away. Well, I forgot. And the next thing you know, I'm at security at Cancun Airport. The meter goes off. They pull me off to the side. I'm thinking, what the hell? What could they be pulling me off for? And the next thing you know, the guy pulls out of my bag this suntan lotion. And I said, oh, you know what? Everybody with me has already gone through security. They've already checked their bags. Can you tell? And he said, nope, you can't have it. And turns around and throws it right in the trash can. And you want to know something? That didn't tick me off as much as my case of dumbass ticked me off. I know better. I've traveled. And I wanted that lotion. All right, so how do we segue from Hawaiian Tropic Suntan Lotion to ranch dressing? I'm glad you asked. So I don't know if you've seen it, but there are these videos of foreigners coming to our shores from all over the world, especially Europe, and absolutely loving America. Matter of fact, we might play a snippet or two here somewhere in the course of the show. These people just raving about coming to America, how they've been told by the media they were horrible and the country's dirty and it's dangerous and we're racist and whatever, whatever. Okay. They're loving ranch dressing. Well, so next thing you know, you're with 50 of your bros in Los Angeles rooting for Scotland. And they get beat, so now it's time for all 50 of you to show up at the LA airport for a full airplane, check in, and fly back to Edinburgh. By the way, Edinburgh is a beautiful city. Anyway, so, but what happens? You've bought all these bottles of ranch dressing. And there are pictures at airports all over the country with bins full of brand new ranch dressing. So much so that TSA has put up in certain airports. You can't make this stuff up. John, play it.
1: We live in strange times. And still, every now and then, we come across a story that's just too crazy to be true. But sadly, it is.
2: Surely you can't be serious.
3: 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And don't call me Shirley.
1: We continue now with another edition of You Can't Make This Stuff Up.
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1: And here's your host, Mike Boyle.
0: Okay, so TSA now has a sign at the check-in that in some airports that says if you are going to take, well, any lotion over 3 ounces, you can't put it in your carry-on luggage. Please make sure you check it. Okay, I think that that's a very nice, proactive, preemptive notice from TSA. Because these bins are just packed. And that brings me to my point. And I am going to call. Phil Washington is the CEO at DIA, Denver International Airport. He's a retired Army Command Sergeant Major. These are the guys that just kick butt and take names. I'm telling you that. I remember when I got to my unit, Command Sergeant Major Robert Kennedy, not that one, but the other one, came out and talked to us, and I thought, man, this guy is one tough dude. We're going to have some training sessions that are going to really make my eyes water. Anyway, he came in, and he has done a miraculous job at DIA. That airport went from being borderline third world after 20 years of very little to no major upgrades. And now it is a beautiful airport. Well, he's retired, and Dave Laporte, who is the, I think he was the chief operations officer. He is now the boss while they look for a replacement for Phil Washington. But when, remember a few months ago, I said, we're going to take care of those TSA people, and I put together $2,000 worth of gift cards to Walmart and Safeway. I took them out. I met with Dave Laporte, and I met the TSA guy, the guy that's in charge of TSA in Denver, Doug Cruz. I'm going to call him because I don't get it. Why can't we just have a bin over here and say, all you Scots and all you Brits and all you Germans and all your whoevers that are going back and you bought all this ranch dressing, it's never been open. This stuff can be tested. I understand my suntan lotion was open, so they say, well, it's been open. It's probably been contaminated. It's been all over that gringo's body. All right, so we got to throw it away. But the ranch dressing, I mean, don't we have somebody that can use it? How about the task force in Castle Rock? How about the Denver Rescue Mission in downtown Denver? We're Americans. We put a guy on the moon, for crying out loud. Can't we figure out what to do with this ranch dressing? Kind of a rhetorical question, and I know that it's one that's not going to be answered, but if you want to try to answer it, I'd love to hear from you. Nice message about trestles. We'll share that. 303-696-1971. Text line 720-819-5115. Hey, everybody, it's Mike, and for a while I've been telling you about the Pines Bar and Grill, exit 188 and I-25 in Castle Pines. Well, for you folks in Aurora, Southeast Denver, you don't have to go all the way to Castle Pines, because you know what? They opened up a second place. It's called Draft Society, and it's down on South Parker Road at Chambers. You know where the Chick-fil-A is. You know where that shopping center is. Yeah, they opened up a place called Draft Society. They got over 30 taps. They got over 30 TV sets, but they're serving the same great, I'm going to call it bar food, I'm going to call it a sports bar, but they are serving burgers and wings, sure, but they are also serving some Mediterranean dishes, they're serving some Indian dishes, they are serving a tandoor chicken sandwich on naan bread that is absolutely sensational. So whether you want to watch some sports, sit on the patio, relax, listen to some music, yep, they've got live music, check out Pines Bar and Grill in Castle Pines or the Draft Society in Aurora, and tell them you heard about from Mike Boyle on The Restaurant Show.
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6: 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And remember, Mike would love to hear your suggestions. So give him a call or drop him an email with your destination or restaurant suggestions. He'd love to hear from you.
0: Hey, everybody, it's Mike. Let me see a show of hands of everybody out there who's never been to a Black Eyed Pea. That's what I thought. No hands going up. They've got 8 locations. Mike, I thought it was 9. It's 8 locations, including Fort Collins, Pueblo, and everywhere in between. And there's some stuff going on. They are now calling it a scratch kitchen. Yeah, they cook the meals from scratch. Very, very good. I get the chicken fried chicken with mashed potatoes and jalapeno gravy. But they're also doing breakfast in Castle Rock. Breakfast is coming to Parker. So there's a lot of stuff going on. They've come up with a lower price menu. They've always had the senior menu. They've always had the early bird menu. But they've come up with a special lunch menu. So if you haven't been to a Black Eyed Pea in a while, you might want to stop by, because it's the food that America eats. They've got a full service bar. You can wash it down with a nice martini or a cold beer. But stop by the Black Eyed Pea 7 days a week, all up and down the Front Range.
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1: All right, 353. We are Americans. We're creative. So I just looked this up. Folks, if you want, just Google bins of salad dressing at airports or TSA security, and you will see it. But this is from an article. World Cup spectators are visiting the U.S. and have a new place to pick up ranch dressing. All right? Some airport stores located past the security checkpoints have started selling bottles of ranch dressing. The offering solves the problem for World Cup fans, enough of whom tried to get on planes with containers of the dressing that the TSA Transportation Security Administration warned travelers not to pack it in their carry-on bags earlier this month. Paritas Lagarde, this is a name that I don't know if this is a guy or girl, doesn't matter, which airport retailers told Business Insider that is selling dressing at six airports from Hartsfield-Jackson, Atlanta to Los Angeles International. All six airports are in cities that have hosted or are hosting World Cup games. It's a company. Okay. Andrew Schrank, who's the regional director, noticed that ranch was gaining popularity with World Cup fans and pitched the idea of selling it. The company's director of strategic marketing told Business Insider, "While ranch isn't an official retail category for us, we are looking for ways to meet." Yeah, listen, you know what? It's like the old saying in the restaurant business. If I was to open up Mike's Burger Palace and everybody wanted a chicken sandwich, well, then you need to become Mike's Burger and Chicken Palace, right? And that's what we do. So anyway, so here you are, and you've got a boutique, and you've got a sunglass store, and you've got a T-shirt shop, and you've got whatever else in past security. And the next thing you know, you've gone out and bought cases and cases of Hidden Valley Ranch. You know when Hidden Valley started? It started in 1954. Yep. Steve Henson, a humble Nebraska plumber, was contracted to the Alaskan bush, where he spent his days laying pipe and his evenings working in the kitchen. There, in frigid isolation, he invented ranch dressing, keeping the crew happy and probably a little fat. He moved to California with his wife and opened a dude ranch called Hidden Valley. That's right outside of San Francisco, folks. Not San Francisco, Santa Barbara. As they say, the rest is history. Some 72 years later, the U.S. is hosting the World Cup. Roughly 10 million fans from around the world are expected to travel here to watch. I'll skip forward a little bit. Many are discovering a country full of friendly people and great food. It's the little things. Barbecue, seafood boils, gas station hot dogs, manners, but above all else, ranch dressing. World Cup fans are going absolutely ape you know what for the sauce. All right, so anyway, well, where'd the hour go? What the heck? It's 3:50. Yeah, I'll tell you what we're doing, because it's the 4th of July. We're going out with Toby Keith, courtesy of the Red, White, and Blue. Remember when he came out with this song after the events of 9/11? Yeah, so what we're going to do is we're going to go out with that, and then we're going to go out at 5 o'clock with Lee Greenwood's God Bless the USA. So get yourself in the mood. Give me a call. Thanks for the text messages. I will share these with you. Funny post about the Europeans taking home a little extra weight from all the ranch dressing they are enjoying. All right, folks, we're going to do some news and be back with another hour. Give me a call, send me a text. Somebody's going to get a nice gift certificate to IHOP. I might even give away a couple of them. I'm Mike Boyle, and we'll be back after the news with one more hour of The Restaurant Show.

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4: Americans are marking the nation's 250th birthday with parades, backyard barbecues, and fireworks. New York Harbor is hosting one of the major 4th of July celebrations as dozens of tall ships from around the world took part in a massive international parade of sail, complete with a flyover by the Navy's Blue Angels. Millions are expected to gather tonight for the nation's signature Independence Day fireworks display, including the Macy's show in New York. The Boston Pops will stage its annual fireworks spectacular as well. Massive crowds turned out in Tehran for today's official start of the funeral for Iran's late supreme leader, Ayatollah Khomeini. Iran is holding a six-day funeral with millions expected to gather at the city's Grand Mosque ahead of his burial on July 9th. The ceremonies are being held nearly 4 months after he was killed in a U.S.-Israeli airstrike on his compound in Tehran. Peace talks between the United States and Iran are set to resume after the funeral. There's Michael Schumacher, Muhammad Ali, Tiger Woods, and Joey Chestnut. Chestnut has won his 18th title at the Nathan's Hot Dog Eating Contest in New York City.
5: Chestnut dominated the men's competition Saturday by eating 66 hot dogs and buns in 10 minutes. That's 10 short of his record of 76, but the 42-year-old Chestnut remains unbeaten since 2015. Earlier in the women's competition, Miki Sudo cruised to her 12th win, topping her own record by eating nearly 39 hot dogs and buns. The annual contest was held under brutal conditions with a heat index at about 100 degrees on Coney Island. I'm Lisa Carton.
4: World Cup action continues today with the round of 16. Morocco beat Canada 3-0 to kick things off. Later this afternoon, Paraguay will face France in Philadelphia. The U.S. men's national team faces Belgium on Monday. They will be playing without star Folarin Balogun after he received a red card in the game against Bosnia and Herzegovina. I'm Rob Martier.
6: The Denver Metro forecast on this 4th of July holiday is a nice one with mostly sunny skies, gusty winds at times up to 20 miles per hour, temperatures topping out around 90 degrees. Some afternoon shower and thunderstorm activity is possible. Partly cloudy tonight, lows down to 60. Then for Sunday, mostly sunny, a better chance for afternoon showers and storms. Daytime highs in the lower 90s with overnight lows down to around 65. Heading into Monday, early sunshine with a round of shower and afternoon thunderstorm activity. Highs around 95, overnight lows in the middle 60s. Showers and storms again, Tuesday, Wednesday, and Thursday with highs in the 90s. I'm meteorologist Patrice Sutter.
7: Current temperature,
8: 89 degrees.
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18: He spent over 40 years in and around the restaurant industry. 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He's a member of the Colorado Restaurant Hall of Fame. 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

0: All right, let's get it on. It's 4:06, and we are back for the second hour of the Restaurant Show here on the 4th of July. God bless America. Happy birthday, America. 250 years. Do you have your flags out? Flag or flags? Yes, indeedy. Are you wearing your red, white, and blue swag? Just got a nice text message from a family. They sent me a video. What a nice old-fashioned 4th of July family celebration. It is. They apparently kind of shut down their street. And I don't know if this is the Meadows in Castle Rock. I don't know if this is Highlands Ranch. I don't know if it's a neighborhood, wherever it happens to be. But there are a jillion people out in the street. And there's dads and moms and kids. And they're in the sun and they're enjoying. And some people are playing games. I mean, it is just a great, great video. And thank you to the listener that not only took the time to listen to the show on a busy, busy party day like this, but to send me that video. If you'd like to send me a text, 303-696. I'll tell you what, I've got some text messages here. We didn't get any calls in the first hour. If you'd like to give me a call, I'd love to hear from you. I'm going to give away a gift certificate to IHOP. And you know what? You can go have breakfast, lunch, dinner. And I'm going to give away another one this hour. So if you want to get in the pile, you do that by giving me a call or by sending me a text message. All right, so maybe what we should do here, well, we don't have time. But when we come back, John Corbless, we're going to play a nice little segment from a migrant, Ukrainian, migrated here, of course, legally. We're all for legal immigration here on the Mike Boyle Restaurant Show. And anyway, she just talks about the wonders of the United States of America, what a great country it is. And you know what? We went out with Toby Keith's Red, White, and Blue last hour. This hour, we're going to go out with Lee Greenwood's God Bless the USA, because you know what? On the Mike Boyle Restaurant Show, we don't make any bones about it. We love this country. And you know what? We're not yeah buts. You know what a yeah but is, right? Yeah, I love the country. Yeah, I bleed red, white, and blue. But. Yeah, but. You know, we need this, we need that. You know what? Just count your blessings. And if you see something you want, if you see something you need, then work for it, folks, and you will have a great opportunity to fulfill that need or desire here in the good old Estados Unidos. That would be Spanish for United States. All right, 303-696-1971. You know, in the introduction, we say portions of the show may be pre-recorded. Well, I recorded a segment this week with Gabe Long. Gabe Long is the president of the Restaurant Show Motorcycle Club. And they just did the entire Route 66. They went from here to Chicago, the starting point at Adams Street. Then they did the whole route to the Santa Monica Pier. Then they, well, you know what? We may or may not get that on. Also, a book called The Kings of Vegas. These ladies are going to be at the book club meeting on July 15th. Anyway, we got plenty of other stuff to talk about, and we'll fire it up when we come back on the Mike Boyle Restaurant Show. It's Mike, and if you've listened to the show with any regularity, you know we are not slaves to convention. Well, you know what? We have an official long-haul truck driver, Ronnie up in Greeley, and we have an official motorcycle club for the Mike Boyle Restaurant Show. Well, now we have an official restaurant on the I-70 corridor in Kansas. If you're on I-70, going east or coming back west, stop off in Salina, Kansas, and go to a restaurant called Martinelli's Little Italy. And I'm telling you, you won't be disappointed. The wedge salad. I know it's an Italian restaurant. I had a great pasta dish, but they've got a steak that will blow you away. And yes, it's called Little Italy. So it's got the red and white check tablecloths. The only thing missing are the Chianti bottles with wax. But the food is so good. And you ask for the owner. His name is Tony. You ask for Tony. You tell him you heard about it on the Mike Boyle Restaurant Show. And I promise they will make your drive worth your while.
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0: Hey everybody, it's Mike. You know, I love Indian food. And I love Chris Kapoor, the guy that owns India's restaurant, 8921 East Hampton. You know what? They do a great job. Not only do they have lunch and dinner, they've got a beautiful private party room, they've got a full service bar, but it's the lunch buffet. They are back. They're rocking. They're rolling. I go at least once or twice a month. I always start with a salad. Then I put some basmati rice on my plate. I cover it with chicken tikka masala and some of the saag paneer. It's a spinach dish. It's absolutely fabulous. Maybe I'll get the mushroom curry. I'll take some naan bread. I'll get some vegetable pakora. I'll dip it into the mint chutney. Man, their food is absolutely great. And for those of you that think it's spicy, it's spiced to flavor. The flavors just explode in your mouth. It's open 365 days a year. It's called India's Restaurant, 8921 East Hampton. Ask for Chris and tell him you heard about it from Mike Boyle on The Restaurant Show.
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right, 13 minutes after 4 o'clock. We're going to take you on up until 5 o'clock. Rockies have another fireworks game. They scored 15 runs yesterday. You know what? They're 36 and 53 through 89 games. But you know what? They are improved, and they're a lot more fun to watch, and they make some of those boneheaded rookie mistakes, but they're running hard and just kind of fun. And I'm going to watch the game tonight against the San Francisco Giants. I'm disappointed for all of you that really enjoy the fireworks show. Castle Rock, where I live, does a wonderful, wonderful job. They shoot them off the rock. I guess we're not going to have fireworks. I'm blessed. From my home, I can sit in my home and watch the fireworks across the way because I've got a nice view. But, you know, there's just a lot of fire danger, big fire danger, big fire going down. Aspen Acres is over about 80%. I beg your pardon, 80,000 acres. 0% contained, so you know, and I certainly understand that, but personally, I just kind of like, you know what I mean? When we have these fireworks shows, there's going to be a big one downtown at the Rockies game. You know, they're done by professionals, and but I guess we're going to err on the side of caution. You know, it's interesting to me. Last summer, matter of fact, right about now, I was getting off, about a week ago, I was getting off my drive of the Alaska Highway. If you don't know what it is, look it up. It's a historic route. It's got a wonderful, wonderful history. No radio, no television, no cell phone, no nothing, no hotels, no restaurants. I took the

0: places. And so when I got to Fort Nelson on the Alcan, I wasn't able to go any farther for a couple of days because of the fire danger ahead. And some of the hotshot crews were staying where I was staying. I did find, and Fort Nelson is a town, so I was able to get a hotel room. I mean, there's only one road through it. But at any rate, you know, at 80,000 acres, the Aspen Acres Fire in Colorado is now the 10th largest fire in Colorado history. And those of us that have been around for a while, we remember the Platte Canyon, we remember the Hayman, and those are about 200, 225, maybe a little bit more, 1,000 acres. All right, that's a lot of acreage. The fires that I went through in the Alcan, 2.3 million acres. And you're on the mic, that's not possible. Well, because they start with lightning. They start in these remote areas. I've got pictures right down on the Alcan of everything. I mean, it looks like the apocalypse right down to the highway. And they just have to, you know, you can't get crews into some of those valleys and some mountains, so they just let it burn. And, you know, obviously we don't want to do that here. I believe that I heard how many structures, been a number of homes, none of structures destroyed because people live in those areas. But anyway, we'll just hope for the best with the weather, not fireworks. And you know what? I'll tell you who's happy that we're not having fireworks shows. Bailey the Mexican Street Dog, and probably a lot of your dogs as well. Now, pardon me. I've talked to people that say it doesn't bother their dog at all, and other people tell me that their dog's like mine. The first boom, he is upstairs under the bed, and he ain't even going to come out until it's all clear. All right, so nice text message. I had a winner of a Trestle's gift certificate a couple weeks ago over in Castle Pines. I went with three friends. We used the gift cards, had lunch at Trestle's yesterday. Two people had never been there. They were very impressed. One lady had the classic breakfast. I had the Denver omelet. The other two folks had the chicken club and the Southwest burger. They both got chips. He does homemade chips, he being Jose Espinosa. They're great. And said they were the best. So, you know what? I love giving out gift certificates, and I love people to follow up when they use them and let me know exactly what they think. So, Duke's 3 weeks ago, Trestle's 2 weeks ago, last week, Mickey Stop Sirloin up at 70th and Broadway. And today, you know what? I'm just going to give away some gift certificates to IHOP. You want to call, want to go on the air, 303-696-1971. Did you happen to see, by the way, in our bumper music last week, I believe it was Sunday. I'm going to do a mea culpa here both days. We came back with Summertime Blues. There ain't no cure for the summertime blues. Anyway, and I said, oh my goodness, that's John D. Loudermilk. Well, I got it mixed up. John D. Loudermilk wrote, he was known mainly as a songwriter. You don't get this stuff on the restaurant shows. He was mostly a songwriter, but he wrote and performed The Language of Love. And somewhere when Summertime Blues came on, I heard Language of Love and John D. Loudermilk, and it was actually Eddie Cochran, and maybe you remember Eddie Cochran. He was killed in an automobile accident at 21 years old in England while on tour. All right, we just did a spot for India's over in 8921 East Hampton. I went there. I'm telling you what, their food is good. I love Indian food on the west side. I love Bebek and his food. But anyway, they both wanted to let you know they are open this weekend. They're open 365 days a year. Why wouldn't they be open on the 4th of July? Give me a call. Send me a text. If not, I got plenty to talk about here when we come back on the Restaurant Show. Hey, buddy, it's Mike, and you know we talk about serious stuff here, restaurants, travel, movies, books, sports, but every once in a while we like to put a smile on your face, and that's why we have a new segment called You Can't Make This Stuff Up.
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0: Still, every now and then, we come across a story that's just too crazy to be true. 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

0: No need to complicate it. I'm a simple man. All you got to do is put a drink in my hand. All right, coming up on 5 o'clock, and when the Rockies have first pitch right around 6 o'clock, I might just have a nice cold Coors banquet in my hand. 303-696-1971. IHOP has the best omelets and best sourdough bread. Thank you very much. You know what? I've had their omelets. I don't know that I've had their sourdough. You know what? I've got a sponsor on the Colorado Springs show called Bonesire's Dutch Bakery. Stephen Bonesire, fifth generation baker from Holland and Netherlands, actually. And it folks, there's the difference, but it's one and the same. Similar with the difference. But anyway, I was at my remote today at Louis Pizza in Colorado Springs, and one of the listeners showed up with a loaf of his sourdough bread. Boy, I'll tell you what, I try not to use the word best. I try not to use the word favorite because, hey, if you don't happen to be in Colorado Springs and you're listening to the show, you're going to say, where's some other sourdough bread? But anyway, God, they brought me a loaf of his sourdough bread. It is, how about memorable? We just did a spot for Pepsi Zero, and we did Pepsi Zero. And you know what? What was it, 2 weeks ago, 3 weeks ago, whatever it was, the church that I attend in Castle Rock on Wednesday, I go to a communion service on Wednesday, they had a grand reopening because we'd gone through an extensive remodel and expansion. And anyway, we had food from Granelli's Pizza, and I and all the beverages. So I went and I got beer, wine, I got Pepsi products, Pepsi Zero. And when I was looking around and buying all these sodas, did you know now that they have Pepsi Zero, Wild Cherry Pepsi Zero, Mountain Dew, Mug Root Beer? I'm forgetting one. Can't think of what it is. Mountain Dew, Wild Cherry, Mug Root Beer. I can't remember what it was. Anyway, they all come with zero sugar. And so I bought them. And when I was done with the party, I took the beer home, obviously, but I left the Pepsi in the church refrigerator. And people are really, these sugar-free drinks, people are really enjoying them. And so, just thought I would share that with you. All right, 303-696-1971. Let's do this. Let's talk about a call that I got. No, you know what? We're featuring the USA. And how many people, you know what, the people that love it are the ones that bitch about it all the time. And the people, now, we're not talking about that screwball that just got elected to, or is going to get elected in the first district of Denver. You know what, I liked about Diana DeGette? Politically, nothing. But you want to know something? She was nice and quiet. And you know what I've noticed about the AOCs and that ugly duckling in Michigan and the one in Minnesota and now the one in Denver. They are just screamers. They are just and you know, hey, listen, sometimes a screamer's nice, if you know what I mean, but they're just shriekers. Oh my God. Thank you, John. How can anybody listen to them? So anyway, how did I even get on that? Anyway, so I got a call last weekend because I've talked about how I'm a bachelor. Now, I may have a day when I go out, have a late breakfast, or an early lunch, and then maybe another lunch, and then maybe another lunch, and maybe another lunch. And I don't sit down and have a hamburger at one, and a hamburger at another, and a piece of prime rib, but I try these items. But lots of times, when I'm around the house as a bachelor, and I mean, I don't feel like putting together a meal. I don't like assembling a meal when I go to a restaurant. I don't order fajitas. You know why? Because I don't like meals where assembly is required. Just, I'll tell you what I want. Put it in front of me and let me eat. Let me have a drink. Let me talk to whoever I'm with. Relax and enjoy it, okay? But, so I mentioned that I have some frozen meals in my freezer. And I'm not even really sure how this got started, but I happened to see that P.F. Chang's, and a lot of places do this to supplement the income of their brick-and-mortar buildings, P.F. Chang's has some frozen meals that are really good. I mean, really. Can anybody, is there anybody out there that doesn't like P.F. Chang's? No, everybody likes P.F. Chang's. And so I got them, and they were really good. So the next thing you know, I'm wandering around, and then somehow pot pies come up. And KFC has a good pot pie. So next thing you know, I buy a couple pot pies at the frozen food department. And it's pretty good. And then I see Boston Market has some frozen meals, and they're on special. And regular price, I don't know, $5.95, $5.75, $5.50. And they're on special for $3. Some of them even a little bit. Well, you know what? I don't care who you are. A meal for $3, and some of them are pretty darn good. That chicken bacon ranch is really good. So then I start, well, anyway, by mentioning this, the next thing you know, I get a call from a guy in Denver who's also a bachelor. He said, have you ever tried the Yellowstone, like the television show, the Yellowstone brand frozen meals? No, I've never even heard of them. And you know, Yellowstone was so popular that, you know, maybe you've been at, just out in public, maybe you've been down in the mall, maybe you've seen it on social media. They put out some swag. And, you know, you'll see a Yellowstone baseball hat or you'll see a Yellowstone t-shirt. And then they put out some bourbon. And I'm not really a bourbon guy. I'd like to sip one if that's the only thing available. But so I got a bottle of it. And a friend of mine loves his bourbon. And he said, you know what, this stuff is pretty good. So anyway, this listener said, have you ever tried the Yellowstone frozen meals? No. So I go to Safeway. And you know how they carry that little hand pad unit that, you know, and it doesn't matter if you go to the Safeway, it doesn't matter if you go to Home Depot. If you say, where is this? They just type it into their machine. Oh, that's an aisle A, that's an aisle B, that's an aisle 22, whatever it happens to be. Okay, so Safeway lady says, we don't carry them. And she's trying to help me out. And in the meantime, I asked Suri, and Suri says, they're at Walmart, Kroger's, and King Soopers. All right. So, you know, we got a Walmart here in Castle Rock, so I swing by. Go to the frozen food section, can't find them. And so I stopped one of the people on the aisle. They bring it up on their little phone. It's an A5. Well, I thought I had been an A5. And I walked up and down, and I didn't see them because it's not a particularly big display. But bingo, there's Yellowstone frozen meals. Turns out that they have 19 varieties. And I don't know who makes them. All I know, I figured out that they're distributed out of a, you know, big food distributing company out of Ohio. So I buy three of them. The first one, and I've only tried one of the three. It's Rip's. You know who Rip is, right? Cole Hauser. He's in Dutton Ranch, and but all of these things have the Yellowstone logo, and they have Yellowstone sayings and characters and scenes on the boxes. I mean, they're kind of cool boxes. Rip's Ranch Hand, beef and cheese pasta bake, freshly made cavatappi pasta with zesty beef tomato sauce and topped with cheddar cheese. Now on the box is a Western scene, and a guy that looks like Rip, but his back's to the picture, so you don't know if it's him or not, but you get the implication. And there's always this saying on him, on this one from Rip, ride like it's your last time, because one day you'll be right. All right, so yeah, we're not getting out of here alive. So anyway, I got the beef and cheese pasta bake, and I brought it home. And you know what? I'm going to tell you something. It was good. I liked it. And they put, you know, on the box they put 36 grams of protein or 27 grams of protein. Well, you know, if you, and I think that that's kind of a trick because, you know, we're Americans. We don't work in grams or meters or pardon me, you know what I'm talking about. We're miles and inches and ounces and quarts. But it was more than enough. I made a salad with it. It was more than enough to fill me up. So the other ones I got a, and we're coming up on a break here, so I might have to tell you this after the break. The second one I got was the crispy chicken and poblano mac. So it's like a chicken breast on mac and cheese. 36 grams of protein. It's a 12-ounce package. Hey, 12 ounces of food, folks. Most of it, yeah. You know, if I got in an eating contest, I could eat five of them. But the point is, they're pretty good. I'll tell you more about it when we come back on the restaurant show. You know, for a while, I've been telling you about a new restaurant in Castle Rock. It's called the Courtyard Social. Well, nothing's changed, but it's really not new anymore. It's been around for over 4 years, going strong. Owned and operated by well-known Colorado restaurateur Gary Mantelli, a guy with a long list of restaurant success, the Courtyard Social really does have something for everybody. It can satisfy your need for either casual or upscale dining. 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

0: right, 438, Colorado Tiny Homes. I was talking to those guys this week. They said these things are popping up in people's backyards. It can be like a mother-in-law, like a taxpayer, doing very, very well. You might want to check them out at Colorado Tiny Homes. Also, we did a, where are my notes? We did a spot there for Larson Insurance. Doreen and Justin Larson live in the meadows at Castle Rock, or I should say they did. 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And so I talked to them this week. They're still doing everything they need to do with insurance for you on Medicare, but obviously they're stuck in the insurance cycle of trying to get things organized there. But so if you need any Medicare help, do me a favor, go to LarsonInsuranceCo.com and ask for Justin, ask for Doreen, because they could use a little bit of uplifting. Okay, so anyway, we're back to the Yellowstone frozen meals. I told you I had the ranch hand. Another one is the crispy chicken and poblano mac. Another one, and I can't remember. Let me tell you some of the others. Chicken and dumplings. That's called after the rodeo. It looks kind of a little bit like a pot pie. And then what's going to be John Corbless's new favorite, the barbecue meatloaf and mash. And you know what? It looks really good. Is there anybody that doesn't like meatloaf? Of course, you got the black eyed pea. You got plenty of places that do meatloaf. My mom, you know how I used to eat my meatloaf? I would just bathe it in A1 sauce. God, I haven't had A1 sauce in years. I used to love A1 sauce. And you put it on that meatloaf, and it gives a little bit of moisture. Don't you like meatloaf with a little bit of A1 sauce? You know what? Maybe you never tried it. That's another thing you don't get on the regular restaurant shows. All right. Honey barbecue chicken and mash, called the Rustler's Favorite. They've got the Jimmy's Cowboy. You remember who Jimmy was in Yellowstone. Chili with beans. You know, in Texas, you have to make adjustments on stuff like this. Can we all agree? So, anyway, in Texas, when I used to live down there, I'd go out to Luckenbach, and I'd go out to some of these places and judge chili cook-offs. Well, down there, for years and years and years, it was, if you know beans about chili, you know chili's got no beans. So it was green chili with everything from pork to rattlesnake, but they didn't, well, now the contest they have, you know, red chili with beans, red chili without beans. So I'll let you be the judge. Now, this is, did I say Rip's Ranch Hand? I said that. Beef and cheese pasta bake. Here's another one. Country fried steak and mash. And it's like a chicken fried steak with mashed potatoes. And that's called Down on the Ranch. So anyway, that's your frozen food tip for this show. This week, and it looks like I'm not going to have time to get them on, but I finished a book called Kings of Vegas by Karen Mack and Jennifer Kaufman. Okay? Kings of Vegas, by longtime collaborators Karen Mack and Jennifer Kaufman, blah, blah, blah, blah, is a high-stakes novel of family power, ambition, and inheritance set aside in the volatile world of Las Vegas casino dynasty, a sexy and suspense-packed succession story, which after a heated bidding war between six studios is currently in development as a television series. And I think it's going to, you know what, growing up in Southern California, matter of fact, I just saw, popped up on the news, growing up in Southern California, Vegas was 6 hours away, no big deal. And you'd get in the car, And you drive over, and you had to drive through San Bernardino and Barstow. You had to drive through Baker. Of course, they had the old Baker grade, which is an ascent uphill. And then it dropped down into, we're across the California border into Las Vegas. And coming back, I always remember, because you'd be coming back on those hot summer days in Southern California. And this is back in the old radiator cars. You know what I'm talking about. And the traffic would be so bad that the next thing you know, there's car after truck pulling over to the side because they're overheating. So anyway, I just happened to see a picture of this weekend in Vegas, and it was taken last night of that same Baker grade. Now, they were talking about going into Vegas, going out of Baker, California, over the grade and down into Nevada. But just packed with people heading over there to enjoy the casinos and the pools and the hot weather and the shows and so forth. But anyway, the publicist with HarperCollins contacted me, and so I interviewed these ladies this week. I recorded the interview, and maybe I'll even play it as soon as tomorrow. But it was just, it was a fun story. It was a beach read, okay? But for those of you that know Vegas, maybe he didn't grow up in Southern California, but the description, because it starts with Josie King, the daughter of Sam King, who owns a casino. He has just died, and she's in Los Angeles and kind of is getting called back. But the description, and, you know, Vegas is an interesting place. Back in the 40s, Bugsy Siegel and all the mob and all the gangs, and then the Rat Pack performing there. And I remember going to Vegas, you know, for years and just having a great time, and you could sit at the dollar tables, and you could sit at the quarter slots and stuff like that, and just kind of waste time and have a few drinks and have a good time. It's changed a lot. But then it talks about how in about 1970, all these individually owned casinos became corporate places. Corporations own them. I mean, if you're going to build a, I don't know how much it costs to build a casino, but if you're going to build one of those big ones like Steve Wynn, you've got to have a lot of money behind you. So it was kind of a fun story, and I've been reading a lot of stuff lately where I learned a lot, but sometimes those books are just a little slower. They're a little harder to read. So this was, since we are in the summer, if you're heading to the pool, it just came out on the 30th of June, which was last Tuesday, right? Yeah, this week on Tuesday. So it's available from HarperCollins. It's available online. But if you're looking for something for the pool, if you're looking for something for the beach, maybe you're going with me in November to the beach in Mexico, it would be a great, great beach book. All right, speaking of stuff we got coming up, I want to mention next Saturday, I'll be broadcasting live from TAPS, Tragedy Assistance Program for Survivors, their benefit down at the Norris Penrose Center in Colorado Springs. And it's a benefit for families that have lost loved ones in service to the country. It will start at about 4 o'clock. It'll go to 8:30. There'll be the Coors Cowboys out of Amarillo, Texas, will be there cooking fresh racks of prime rib. Tickets are $250. Then there's going to be a live auction, a silent auction. There's going to be great country music from Nashville songwriters. Chris LeDoux, the old rodeo cowboy out of Wyoming, great country Western singer, died at 56 years old of cancer. His son is now an adult, Ned LeDoux, and he sings some great, great stuff, and he will be performing, and it's obviously a wonderful, wonderful benefit. So that is next Saturday. The 15th of July is our book club. And then after that, the schedule, I've got a couple of events in early August down in Colorado Springs. The schedule is a little light. I'll try to get it filled in because, of course, in August, we got the Douglas County Fair, late July and early August. But August 20th is the 24th annual Taste of Douglas County, an event I created 24 years ago. It's at the Douglas County Event Center Indoor Air Conditioning Facility. And your ticket We'll get you food and beverages. Yes, indeedy. I talked to Sean early with Pepsi today. They're going to be involved. But there's going to be restaurants like the View House and My Neighbor Felix. And there will be, why don't I have the list in front of me? Crave Real Burgers. And there's going to be, I mean, it is the best value food festival, not just in Douglas County, but in the state, okay? It is really, what we do is we charge $20 at the door. There's free parking, indoor air conditioning, so you don't have to worry about the August sun, you don't have to worry about the August late day rains, and then we charge $20 at the door, but if you buy your tickets in advance, tickets are $10. And that, and people say, oh, then everybody ought to buy tickets. No, no, no. It includes the food. All right. And there'll be Dairy Queen, and there'll be Granelli's, and there will be, I mean, it's just a wonderful, wonderful event. Matter of fact, what I'll do in the course of this next break is I'll go grab the list of restaurants. You know, I've been doing this for so many years. We have a band. We have a live band. They're called A Bit Hazy. They do a great job, and they know how to play background music so that you can talk, so that you can enjoy yourself. So, anyway, let's do this. Let's take our final break. We're going to go out with Lee Greenwood's God Bless the USA, but I've still got a couple minutes to share a couple of other things with you. I got time for one more text. Richard, was it Richard Rowland? He's going to get a gift certificate to the IHOP restaurant. Ronald and Cass.
1: 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You'll be glad you did.
0: 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Hey everybody, I love a Philly cheesesteak. Doesn't everybody love a Philly cheesesteak? And if you're going to call yourself a Philly cheesesteak, like they do at the Taste of Philly restaurants, then you've got to do a good one. You've got to do the traditional, the authentic. I work with Martin Garvey. Martin Garvey's got three stores. He's over there in Highlands Ranch at University and County Line. He's in Denver at Colfax and Kipling. And he's got a store in Parker on Main Street. But there's 18 Taste of Phillies all up and down the Front Range. I'll tell you what, if you want to go and get the original Philly, you can. But if you want to doctor it up a little bit, maybe put a little green chili on it, you can do that. They have a wonderful Reuben sandwich. They have other sandwiches as well. But Taste of Philly, like I said, they're all up and down the Front Range. They do a wonderful, wonderful job. Most of them are open 7 days a week, serving lunch and dinner. But if you stop in, especially to see Martin in Highlands Ranch or Denver or Parker, tell them you heard about it from Mike Boyle on The Restaurant Show.
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All right, 4:54, the 4th of July. God bless the USA. So anyway, the Airplane Restaurant in Colorado Springs, they come up for every year, the Old North End Italian Restaurant. Boy, James Todd does a great job over there by the Castle Rock Theater. They will be there, the Tailgate Tavern out of Parker, Dairy Queen, Buffalo Wild Wings, Honeybrook Meadery, Crave Real Burgers, Courtyard Social, View House Restaurant, My Neighbor Felix, Safeway Deli. You know what? Adam, that runs the Safeway in Castle Rock, he said, we're going to go big this year. They always do a great, great job. Gelato and Co. will be there. Danny Cash. You know, we just did a spot for Danny Cash Hot Sauce, and I was talking to Bill Carl at Masonville Mercantile, and he says, you know, all of our places have Danny Cash Hot Sauce with private labels. You know, I think it's a great business calling card, but he will be there. We'll have a sweet sip. We'll have Pizza Hut is always there. Let me see who else is going to be there. Granelli's. Did I say Granelli's? I can't remember if I said them or not. Freddy's Frozen Custard is there. And by the way, Pines Bar and Grill is going to join us out of Castle Pines this year. And matter of fact, I'm going to call Trace Welch and see if he'd like to have Dukes there. Wouldn't that be nice? That would be a nice little addition. And Chicken Salad Chick will be there this year. I love Chicken Salad, and I love Chicken Salad Chick. They've got some great, great stuff. And I Heart Mac and Cheese, they do these bowls of mac and cheese. And boy, doesn't mac and cheese, is there anybody that doesn't like mac and cheese? So anyway, it's been a busy show, been a fun show. I want to thank those of you for taking the time to listen to the show, to spend a little bit of time with us. Want to remind you that I will be back tomorrow with another show from 10 o'clock until noon. And I know some of you might settle down a little bit. Maybe you'll be on your way to church or your way home. And if you'd like to send me an email, send me a text, or give me a call, we will certainly do that. I might try to get around to the a report on the Route 66 motorcycle group and the fun that they had. Maybe I'll try to get a hold of them live. Also, the guy that did the event today, he owns Louis Pizza in Colorado Springs, all five locations. He's going to a concert at Empower Field tonight with a group that I'm not familiar with, I had not heard of, but then they're going to spend the night in Castle Rock in one of those bed and breakfast old historic hotels, and has a chef-inspired brunch, and so he's going to call up and give us a report on that tomorrow. So, like I said, Ronald and Castle Rock, you're going to get a nice gift certificate to the IHOP restaurant. Doesn't work for the Castle Rock restaurant. It's a separate group. But you know what? Drive up to Highlands Ranch. Drive up to Centennial and have yourself a wonderful breakfast, lunch, or dinner. I want to thank Bobby Hancock, the director of operations for IHOP, for sending that along. All right, so let's do this. John, are we all set to fire up? Yep, sounds like we are. Let's go out with Lee Greenwood's God Bless the USA.

I said this earlier in the show. If you took all the worldwide verse, you only had a 2.7 chance of being born in the USA. So you ought to thank your

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2: The nation is celebrating America's 250th anniversary, even as a dangerous heat wave threatens festivities. Millions across the country are doing their best to stay cool while enjoying the parades, tall ships, concerts, and fireworks. Heat alerts are in effect for about 150 million people, as record temperatures prompt the cancellation of multiple outdoor events. The National Weather Service has issued a severe thunderstorm warning for the Washington, D.C. area, which could impact plans for tonight's huge fireworks show on the National Mall. World leaders are offering their congratulations as the nation marks 250 years. The European Commission President, the head of NATO, the UN Secretary General, and even Russian President Vladimir Putin extended their well wishes in messages to President Trump. Pope Leo and the British royal family also wished all Americans a happy Independence Day. In a post on social media, the American-born Pope offered his heartfelt congratulations. A Delta Airlines flight bound for Atlanta was forced to divert to Indiana after the crew reported a potential lightning strike mid-flight. Lisa Taylor has details.
3: The Boeing aircraft took off from Chicago O'Hare Friday and landed safely in Indianapolis later that day, with no injuries reported among the 180 passengers and crew on board. The crew declared an emergency to secure priority handling for inspection upon landing. Officials tell Fox 5 Atlanta the plane was undergoing a thorough evaluation before it could resume service. Passengers were accommodated with hotel rooms and meal vouchers for the unexpected delay, and Delta Airlines also apologized for the inconvenience. I'm Lisa Taylor.
2: The husband of former House Speaker Nancy Pelosi is under investigation after a hit-and-run crash in Northern California. The Napa County Sheriff says 86-year-old Paul Pelosi is not suspected of a DUI and was not arrested after allegedly hitting a parked car Friday in Yountville. Deputies say Pelosi was driving a brown convertible that was pulled over by the California Highway Patrol a short distance away. Both cars were heavily damaged. I'm Rob Martier.
4: Denver forecast on this Saturday evening of the 4th of July holiday. Hope you're all enjoying a nice celebration. Partly cloudy skies, overnight lows down to 60. For your Sunday, early sunshine with a 30% chance for showers and thunderstorms. Daytime highs in the lower 90s with overnight lows down to 65. Heading into Monday, early sunshine with another round of showers and storms possible. High temperatures around 95, overnight lows in the middle 60s. Tuesday, Wednesday, and Thursday, we're including a slight chance for a shower thunderstorm each day. Highs in the lower 90s, overnight lows in the middle 60s. I'm meteorologist Patrice Sutter.
5: Current temperature
6: 90 degrees.
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0: 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Now, here's your host, Kenny Michaels.
1: All right. Welcome to the show, everybody. I'm your host, Kenny Michaels. This is Striking Gold. Let's go. We got a lot to talk about today. My goodness, my goodness, my goodness. All right. I'm going to turn the phone lines on right now. The number to get me live, 888-961-0222. If you want to call into the show and you have questions, that's the number. You can call in live. We can talk right here on air. 888-961-0222. That's the number to get me live. By the way, ladies and gentlemen, when you do call into the show today, the amazing Wendy is on phones today, and it is Wendy's birthday today. Woo-hoo! So make sure you call in and you wish Wendy a happy birthday. Okay, it is her 29th birthday today. And if you're listening to the show, happy birthday to you. We're thrilled to have you as part of the team. All right, let's get rolling, baby. I'm Kenny Michaels. This is Striking Gold. The number to get me live again, 888-961-0222. You can also watch me do this show on YouTube. Type in Striking Gold with Kenny Michaels, and you can watch me do this show live, and you'll see how stinking good-looking I really am. All right, you can also go to kennysgoldquiz.com. Let's go, let's go, let's go. Donald Trump is demanding that interest rates come down. Read an article that he put a huge amount of pressure on the new Fed chair. Because of that, Robert Kiyosaki is now saying gold is about to explode. It's starting a rally. Here we go again. And the issue becomes that gold and silver is where you want to be when you're near retirement. Last week, I told you that Yahoo Finance had an article that said the biggest mistake people make at retirement age is staying in stocks. That's what it said. Biggest mistake. That makes sense because from a tax standpoint, good Lord, you want to be in gold. You want to be in gold. Okay? And the product of the gold that you buy and the silver makes a difference in growth, makes a difference in tax benefits, makes a difference for your heirs. It makes a difference, right? Golden Crest Metals is where you want to be. Call those guys. They will help you. They'll get you on my calendar and they'll help you get your retirement account into physical gold and silver. Listen carefully. It's the smartest thing you can do right now. We're on another rally. Here we go again. Here we go again. Another rally for gold. Another rally for silver. War is still going on. Iran is still attacking its own neighbors, right? It attacked Bahrain. It attacked Kuwait. Okay? It attacked ships in the Strait of Hormuz. The U.S. has retaliated. This thing ain't no, there's no agreement, as Trump says. There's no agreement. At least not on the Iranian side. So everybody's running to safety. Nobody's comfortable today. Nobody. And I'm going to talk about a couple things today that's going to make you really open your eyeballs. Here's a question, and I want you to call into this show. Some of you may want to call in to answer the question I'm about to ask. Here we go. Knowing everything that's going on today in the world, how comfortable do you feel that your retirement account will be there when you need it if you left it where it is right now? When I ask that question, 99% of people say to me, Mr. Michaels, I am not comfortable. How can you be? The country's at war. The dollar doesn't go as far. Listen to this statistic. 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There's two or three questions. You answer them real quick. Fill out your information. 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When you hit submit, finish, and whatever it says at the bottom, it comes to my email, me, the good-looking dude. And then what happens is the Brad Pitt of Precious Metals, who was nominated for Sexiest Man of the Year. I didn't get it, but I was nominated for Sexiest Man of the Year. Anyway, I'll be the one to call you when you go to kennysgoldquiz.com. I'll call you. 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Most popular investment you can invest in right now. All right, the number to get me live, 888-961-0222. Start ringing up the phone line now. If you want to know, does your account qualify? Can you get gold and silver? If you have questions about how to do this, questions about buybacks, questions about just the whole process, ring me up here, 888-961-0222. All right, I'm going to talk about something right now that most people don't know about, and it's shocking. It affects retirement accounts. It affects annuities. It affects money in the bank. Here we go. And then I have a big announcement to make. When Obama was president, there was a law passed, and you heard about it, called the Dodd, D-O-D-D, Frank Act. Okay. Now, Obama told us that the Dodd-Frank Act was to stop mortgage lenders from making unscrupulous loans that put people in a way that they can't make their mortgage payment. That's true. He didn't lie about that. That's a true statement. What he didn't tell you is this, is that under the Dodd-Frank Act, Title II, called the Orderly Liquidation Authority, listen to this. What it says is, and this affects people who have more than $250,000 in the bank. But if you have less than $250,000, don't go, oh, thank God it doesn't affect me, because it does affect you in a different way, and I'll explain it in a minute. But here we go. The Orderly Liquidation Authority, you can Google this, says that in the next financial crisis, it is illegal for the government to bail out the banks, brokerage firms, and insurance companies like Obama did in 08. And so under the law, he's given them the legal right to go into your bank account, take what they want, use it as bail-in money, meaning the bank, and then replace what they steal from you with a stock certificate. Okay, now, it affects people who have more than $250,000. If you're over the insured limit, that's what that means. Okay, that's who's mostly affected by that. Okay, so if you have more than $250,000 in the bank and your bank goes belly up, holy smokes, they could take your money. Sheesh. That's what that means. You can look it up, read it yourself. But the people under 250 think, oh, well, I'm good. I'm insured by the FDIC. The FDIC has 1.3 cents for every dollar that's out there. 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You're insured by an insurance company that's got no money, honey. And it ain't funny. 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So I'm telling you now, take your money out of the bank by physical gold and silver, period. Huge advantages to buying gold and silver with your money in the bank. One, the money in the bank, the interest you earn, which is garbage, they send you a tax form. Then you go to your tax man, you give it to your tax man. Now your tax man says, hey, sonny, you have to pay taxes on this interest the bank paid you. The bank paid you nothing. Now you got to pay interest on the, now you got to pay tax on the nothing. So then you really end up with nothing. At the same time, if you had gold and silver and you're making money, there is no tax form with gold and silver. Just sits in your safe at home, stays beautiful and shiny, and makes you money, honey. It's not funny. Okay, sonny? So call Golden Crest Metals right now, 888-406-6222. That's their number. If you want to talk to me live about buying gold and silver, ring it up here, baby, 888-961-0222. That's the number to get me live. I'll say it again, 888-961-0222.

855-888-961-0222. I'm Kenny Michaels of Striking Gold. So listen to this. Donald Trump was interviewed by someone from the news source, The Economist. It's a big worldwide news source. And he said he's protecting the gold in Venezuela. Protecting the gold in Venezuela. And somebody asked him, why are you protecting the gold in Venezuela? He said, we're running Venezuela. Okay. They said, okay, why are you protecting the gold? Because there's a lot of it there, apparently. Here's what he said. Ready? Ready? He says, it's the real deal. And shortly, we're going to need it. What does that mean? Shortly, we're going to need it. That's your president. That's your president who's obsessed with gold. What does he mean by shortly, we're going to need it? I don't know what it means. Don't ask me. I'm not him. I don't know. I wasn't there. He didn't talk to me. He didn't call me and say, hey, Brad Pitt of Precious Metals, I want to discuss something with you. He didn't do that. I'm a little insulted, but whatever. I'll get over it. My feelings were a tad hurt. But listen to me. Who cares what it means? Who cares? All he said was, shortly, we're going to need it, which means somehow, some way, gold and silver is going to get used in this country for something big. So now you take Fort Knox. Now you take about all the talk about him repricing gold. You take about the fact the central banks around the world are pressuring him to reprice gold. Now he says shortly we're going to need it, and he says it's the real deal. That's what he said. It's the real deal. He said gold's the real deal. Well, that makes me comfortable because I'm invested in gold and silver. My IRA's in gold and silver. My money in the bank, I have enough money in the bank to buy a hot dog. Other than that, everything I have is in gold and silver. So I'm very content because I'm invested in, according to Donald Trump, the real deal. You notice he didn't say the stock market is the real deal. You notice that. You notice he didn't say Bitcoin was the real deal, right? He didn't even say the U.S. dollar was the real deal. And he's president of the United States. But he did say gold and silver is the real deal. So I'm killing it because I'm in gold and silver because I'm in reality. I'm in the real deal. What does he mean by shortly we're going to need it? It's crazy what's happening. The whole world is going to precious metals. I love that. Just absolutely love that. And if Trump's pressure on the new Fed chair, who he appointed, by the way, works, rates are going to come down. And when rates come down, the bank pays you even more of nothing. And gold's going to explode. That's one of the reasons Robert Kiyosaki is now saying gold is going to explode. Now I know why Wells Fargo saying gold to 8,000 by the end of the year. Now I know why Bank of America and Deutsche Bank have agreed with them. Chase Bank has said 10,000. Goldman Sachs said 7,500. Who cares who's right? All I know is all these huge financial institutions are calling for gold to record numbers by the end of the year. Let's go. That's where you want to invest your money. And if interest rates come down, putting a CD is dumb. Putting money in a high yield savings is dumb. Putting money in a money market is dumb. But honey, it ain't funny. Get your money, sonny, into gold and silver now. Do it now before this thing explodes. We're on a rally again. Here we go. Let's go. Let's go. And Trump says we're going to need it shortly. Let's go, baby. All right. Go to kennysgoldquiz.com or call me here, 888-961-0222. That's the number to get me live. The amazing birthday girl, Wendy, is on phones today. 888-961-0222 is the number to get me live. You can call Golden Crest Metals, get your metals directly from them. Why do I choose Golden Crest Metals? 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Listen, guys, there's a lot of gold companies out there, okay? And if you're watching this show right now on YouTube, go to Striking Gold with Kenny Michaels. You can see the good-looking Brad Pitt of Precious Metals. That's me, okay? Listen. There's a lot of people asking me, Mr. Michaels, why gold and

0: U.S. metals.
1: 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Everybody has an A rating. Bernie Madoff had an A rating on the Better Business Bureau. What does that tell you? 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Click on their profile, click where it says complaints and read them. And do the same thing with Golden Crest. 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Never buy gold and silver online. And this is a big deal. 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And we come back, I'll continue it. Never buy gold and silver online. Don't go to these big, huge companies, these big online companies you see that are supposedly popular. Oh, the biggest one in the country. Yeah, have you ever done your stinking homework on these companies? Have you ever put them into the Better Business Bureau? Have you ever clicked where it says complaints when you pull up their profile? Look how many complaints in the last 12 months. 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Has 147 complaints in the last 12 months. That's 12 a month. 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Sheesh. 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If you're smart, I'm telling you now, go to Golden Crest Metals, 888-406-6222, or go to kennysgoldquiz.com and you'll get me, the good-looking Kenny Michaels. All right, back to the question earlier in the show. How comfortable do you feel that your retirement account will be there when you need it, and you will, if you left it in the market today? Knowing we have wars, we have a sinking dollar, we have the Democrats are doing some crazy things right now. There's a lot of talk about the 28 election, which I'm going to touch on today, and I'm going to open your eyeballs to something you need to know. Bottom line is this, gold is private from the government. You understand that? It's a private investment. If you don't believe me, let me ask you this. Do you know how much gold is in Fort Knox or anywhere else in this country that it's hidden? Do you know how much gold the United States has? I don't either. And they're never going to tell us. Why? Because it's private for them. And guess what? I'm okay with that because the gold I have is private for me. They don't need to know what I have, and I don't need to know what they have. Deal. Gold doesn't discriminate. It's privacy for everybody. That's the beauty of it. Listen to me. Now's the time. We have reached a point. The war is re-escalating again. Inflation's at it's over 4% now. They're getting worried about it. Inflation's here to stay. It's not a joke anymore. If you're looking for volatility, stay in the stock market. If you're looking for safety, low tax, high growth, get to gold. Get to silver. Get your IRA moved. Again, how comfortable do you feel that the money, your retirement account, will be there when you need it? If you left it where it is, knowing what's going on in this country, knowing there was a law signed by Obama back in 2010 called the Dodd-Frank Act that they literally, if need be, could swipe your money. That's ridiculous. Listen, ladies and gentlemen, when you hit a certain age, 59 and a half or older, you're looking for safety. You're looking for security. You're looking to know it'll be there. Get to God's money, baby. Get to gold. Get to silver. All right. The number to get me live, 888-961-0222, or go to kennysgoldquiz.com. You can watch me do this show on YouTube. Go to Striking Gold with Kenny Michaels, and you'll see how good looking I am. All right. We're going to take a quick break. All right. I'm Kenny Michaels. This is Striking Gold. We'll be right back.

0: Foundations of Freedom, a look at America's founding principles and the leaders who shaped our nation.
1: March 4th, 1865. The Civil War was nearing its end. The nation was exhausted, divided, and grieving. On that day, President Abraham Lincoln delivered his second inaugural address, just 700 words spoken in about 7 minutes. 41 days later, Lincoln would be assassinated. Yet the words he spoke that day still echo through history. In that brief address, Lincoln referenced God 14 times, spoke of prayer, and quoted scripture repeatedly. He reminded Americans that both sides of the conflict shared a common faith, saying both read the same Bible and pray to the same God, and each invokes his aid against the other. Lincoln understood that political division alone could not explain the nation's crisis. More than 160 years later, America still wrestles with division, truth, and our dependence on God. The question is whether we'll remember the wisdom Lincoln left behind.
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7: The nation is celebrating America's 250th anniversary, even as a dangerous heat wave threatens festivities. Millions across the country are doing their best to stay cool while enjoying the parades, tall ships, concerts, and fireworks. Heat alerts are in effect for about 150 million people, as record temperatures prompt the cancellation of multiple outdoor events. World leaders are offering their congratulations as the nation marks 250 years. The European Commission President, the head of NATO, the UN Secretary General, and even Russian President Vladimir Putin extended their well wishes in messages to President Trump. Pope Leo and the British royal family also wished all Americans a happy Independence Day. The husband of former House Speaker Nancy Pelosi is under investigation after a hit-and-run crash in Northern California. The Napa County Sheriff says 86-year-old Paul Pelosi is not suspected of a DUI and was not arrested after allegedly hitting a parked car Friday in Yountville. Both cars were heavily damaged. I'm Rob Martier.
8: Denver forecast on this Saturday evening of the 4th of July holiday. Hope you're all enjoying a nice celebration. Partly cloudy skies, overnight lows down to 60. For your Sunday, early sunshine with a 30% chance for showers and thunderstorms. Daytime highs in the lower 90s with overnight lows down to 65. Heading into Monday, early sunshine with another round of showers and storms possible. High temperatures around 95, overnight lows in the middle 60s. Tuesday, Wednesday, and Thursday, we're including a slight chance for a shower thunderstorm each day. Highs in the lower 90s, overnight lows in the middle 60s. I'm meteorologist Patrice Sutter.
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11: All right, we are back. I'm Kenny Michaels. This is Strike You Gold. Welcome back to the show. The number to get me live, 888-961-0222. Call in. We got the amazing Wendy, birthday girl, on phones today. 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Let's go. All right. You can also go to kennysgoldquiz.com, and that gets you directly to me. You fill out the form, it comes to my email, and the good-looking dude himself is going to call you. Or you can call Golden Crest Metals at the 888-406-6222 number. Someone there will help you as well. All right, you can also tune into this show. Got a lot of information to give. Tune into this show on YouTube. Type in Striking Gold with Kenny Michaels, and you'll see me do this show live. All right, welcome back to the show. So I asked the question, how comfortable are you that your retirement account will be there when you need it if you left it where it is, knowing the volatility of the market and knowing what's going on in this world? How comfortable do you feel that that money's going to be there? Just about every person I ask says, I don't feel comfortable. If you don't feel comfortable, why are you invested where you are? You say, well, I didn't know. Or, well, okay, you know now. You don't have to be in stocks. You can be in physical assets, physical, something you can hold in your hand. You can't hold the stock in your hand, okay? Your Schwab dude ain't going to send you a stock certificate for your Apple stock. 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But if you're not comfortable, get out. The stupid part is when you're not comfortable and you stay in and continue to be uncomfortable. Listen, if you had itching powder in your underwear, that would make you uncomfortable, right? Think about it, right? If we had itching powder in our underwear, we'd be uncomfortable. We'd be scratching all the time. So what do? We get rid of our underwear and we get new underwear that doesn't have the itching powder in it, right? Right? But if you keep the underwear on with the itching powder, you're going to be scratching. You're always going to be uncomfortable. If you're not comfortable where your account is, because of everything going on in the world, and the older you get, the more nervous you get. If you're watching the news, if you're paying attention, if you're seeing what's going on, if your eyeballs are open, nobody's comfortable. There's a nervousness. There's an uncertainty in all of us. Listen, I'm in gold. I am certain on my money. I'm very comfortable with my money. Nobody can get to my money. I'm in gold. I'm in physical gold. I can hold it in my hand if I want. I'm in physical metals that are private. So from a financial standpoint, I feel comfortable where my money is. Yes. But even I'm uncomfortable with everything else going on in the world. The fact that the cost of goods is costing us a fortune. The fact that gas prices were supposed to come down after this agreement. And guess what? Iran and the U.S. are at war right now. While I do this show, they're bombing each other right now. So gas prices ain't coming down. Inflation's here to stay, they say. My money, my dollar bills in my pocket, the stupid little IOU notes that the government gives us, it doesn't buy me anything. Listen to this. There's a basket of strawberries at a farmer's market I go to on Sundays at the end of my shows. There's a farmer's market that I buy strawberries from. Best strawberries you've ever had in your whole life. $16 for a plastic basket of strawberries. $16 for strawberries. $16, folks. That's the point. Okay, how much does it cost to fill up your car? How far is your money going? Want your money to go far? Get in gold. Want your money to be safe and want it to know it's there when you need it? Get to gold. Want to pay a lot less tax when you pull it out, or your heirs pay tax when they get it? 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Either way, either Golden Crest or myself will help you get your money out of the market for free. So get it done. All right. When Trump said he's protecting the gold in Venezuela, they asked him why. And he said, because shortly we're going to need it. What does that mean? Have you ever thought about it? What does that mean? He says it's the real deal. That's what he said. When he went to France to meet with the president of France, okay? And he stayed an extra half day, it said, because they went to dinner at the Palace of Versailles and there was gold. And he said, I loved it because it's the real deal. Here's something all of you don't know, so I'm going to share it with you right now. Here it comes. There's a video out on X from Trump's granddaughter. I think her name is, it's Kylie, something like that. Anyway, she put out a video, a joke video that said, my grandpa hates gold. And she says, watch this. She's in the Oval Office. She did a video. Okay? She did a video scanning the entire Oval Office. Everything is in gold. And she jokingly said, my grandpa hates gold. Okay? Everybody knows Trump has an obsession with physical gold and silver. The Daily Beast did an article about Trump's obsession with gold. He's obsessed with it. So what did he mean by I'm protecting the gold in Venezuela because shortly we're going to need it? What does that mean? Who cares what it means? The bottom line is he's got plans, and those plans involve God's money. And if those plans involve God's money, that's going to drive the value of God's money up. And if that's the case, I'm in God's money. Where are you? You're not in God's money. Stocks aren't in God's money. Don't believe me? Open the Bible. Name me the page. Go ahead. Call in right now. 888-961-0222. Tell me the page that God mentions stocks. Give me the page number in the Bible, please. Give me where it is. Come on. Come on. Start thumbing through the Bible. Go on. You speed readers. Go on. He mentions gold. He mentions silver 467 times it's mentioned. It says that investment is divine wealth and divine peace. And right now with the volatility, if you're not comfortable where your retirement account is, and most people aren't, Move to divine wealth and divine peace. If you don't have peace now with your account because you're stressing and you're worried, well, end the stress, end the worrying, move to gold. 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Okay? So at the end of the day, here's something else you can do. And then I'm going to touch on something that nobody's thinking about right now that's going to stink and blow your mind. All right. By the way, the number to get me live, 888-961-0222 if you want to call in. Okay. I know you think we're a long way away from another presidential election. We're a year and a half out. Actually, less than that. In 2028, there's going to be a new election. I'm going to say something here that I hope you're paying attention and registers, because you're in trouble if you don't listen. People think in 2024 that the Republicans won the election. They did not. Trump won the election. Trump is a phenomenon. If Trump wasn't the Republican nominee in 2024, Kamala would be your president. Let that sink in for a minute. Word salads would be your president. Let that sink in. I don't know if it'd be with Ranch, Thousand Island, what it would be, but it would be a salad for sure. The point is, in 2028, guess what? Trump can't run. Trump can't run in 2028. So if Trump can't run in 2028, the leading Democrat person is down to three, they say. Ready for this? Kamala Harris, Gavin Newsom, or AOC. Those are your Democratic leaders right now. Lord help us. Okay? And here's what you should know. They want to tax unrealized gains in retirement accounts. You say, well, what is an unrealized gain, Mr. Michaels? An unrealized gain is this. Let's say you have an IRA, and let's say you're invested in Apple stock, and your Apple stock goes up, but you didn't take out the increase. You just let it go in the IRA, right? It's gone up. That's an unrealized gain when it goes up, when you're making money in your retirement account, but you haven't taken it out. That's an unrealized gain. A realized gain is when you take the money out, right? When you take the profit out. But if you don't take the profit out, that's an unrealized gain. They want to tax unrealized gains, meaning as your stock account goes up, they want to tax you on that increase. That's what that means. It's disgusting. Want to solve the problem? Just move to gold. Because with gold, it's private. That's how you solve the problem. You move your IRA, your 401k, whatever, to gold. That's how you solve the problem. Okay? As long as you're in stocks, if the Democrats win in a year and a half, they're going to tax you on unrealized gains. That's what they want to do. It's what Kamala talked about in her campaign. And since Trump can't run again, you better get to privacy world. Okay? They have a place in Vegas called Resort World. I tell people, get to privacy world. Hurry up. Privatize your wealth. Be smart. Get into a physical asset where you pay a lot less to Uncle Sam on a withdrawal. So do your heirs. How sweet is that? You're moving from high risk, high tax, low growth to low risk, low tax, high growth. That's the name of the game in retirement account. You want to know that your account's going to be there when you need it. If I asked you again, how comfortable do you feel it'll be there when you need it? If you stay where you are, if your answer is, Mr. Michaels, I'm not comfortable, then get out. 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Okay? All right. We're going to go to the phones. We got a caller. Let's take a caller. Let's go to line three. We're going to go with Jeff in Redondo Beach, California. Jeff, welcome to the show.
12: Hi.
11: How you doing, Jeff?
12: I'm doing great.
11: Great.
12: I stumbled on your show, and I'm interested.
11: Okay. All right. Well, let's talk about it. Do you have a retirement account? What are you interested in doing, sir?
12: I have a retirement account. I also have a savings, like a, you know, 3.8% savings.
11: Yeah, my condolences on that.
12: That I can, yeah, I know. That's what I'm trying to pull out.
11: All right, well, wait a minute. So I have a question for you. What type of retirement account do you have?
12: I have a, it's through my work. It's a 401k.
11: And how old are you?
12: 59.
11: When are you going to be 59 and a half?
12: You're looking at it. I turn 60 in September.
11: There you go. So that 401k, because you're 59 and a half or older, can be rolled over tax-free, penalty-free, into what is called a self-directed precious metals IRA that Golden Crest Metals or myself will do it for you for free. We move your money over. When your money gets over, then you and I get on the phone together. You and I get on the phone together. We buy the physical gold and silver. Now you're in a hell of a retirement account, way better than your 401k. But because you're still working and because you're still contributing to the 401k, we're not going to move the whole account, sir. We're just going to move a portion of it so you can continue to add to it. Does that make sense?
12: Yes, sir.
11: All right. Now, so that's how to solve the 401k problem. Let me ask you a question, Mr. Jeff in Redondo Beach. By the way, I love Redondo Beach. My wife and I sometimes go there for a weekend. We stay at the Portofino Hotel. Great place. Except at 6 o'clock in the morning, you're sleeping and you all of a sudden hear, all the seals. And I'm like, oh, great. I got away from my dog for a weekend and I get a bunch of seals outside the window, but it's beautiful. Anyway, but hear me out. Let me ask you this question, Mr. Redondo Beach man. How comfortable do you feel that your money will be there when you need it in that 401k if you left it where it is? How comfortable do you feel?
12: No, not at all. That's what's making me
11: Everybody
12: nervous.
11: Says the same thing. So it's a simple fix. You just move into physical gold. That's it.
12: Okay, I also have a living trust that I am a sole beneficiary to. However, my mom is 91 and still going strong. So I have some money there. Is that doable?
11: Well, that's doable. But again, I don't know if you're entitled to the money before or after she passes. We can talk about that.
12: Right.
11: We can talk about that later. One last thing. You mentioned you had money in the bank at 3.8%. My condolences on that. Do your homework on what's going on with the federal banking system. That 3.8% is not 3.8%, because what happens is at the end of the year, the bank sends you a tax form for that 3.8%. You go to your tax man. Your tax man says, hey, Mr. Redondo Beach, you now have to pay taxes on the 3.8. So the 3.8 becomes what? 1.5? And then you make nothing. It's stupid.
12: Yeah.
11: You could take that money that's sitting in 3.8. Gold's up, I don't know, almost 40% in the last year. Silver's up over 100% in the last year. So you can take that gold, you can take that money, put it in gold and silver, and not have any tax form, and have the metal sitting in your home shiny and beautiful.
12: And which of the two is... this is probably a stupid question. Which of the two between gold and silver is the better better buck?
11: So,
12: or it fluctuates.
11: It's not a stupid question, but just so you know, stupid questions get stupid answers, so it all works out well. But here we go. At your age, you're too young to buy more of one than the other. At your age, you should be having a 50-50 split. Take the investment. If your investment's $100,000, do $50,000 in silver, $50,000 in gold. And here's why, and it makes sense. You're looking for growth on your money. You're young. You're looking for growth. If you're looking for growth, if you had 80% gold and 20% silver, and all of a sudden silver goes on a tear, you're limiting your growth, right?
12: Right.
11: Right. So doesn't it make sense to have both?
12: Right. Right. I agree.
11: There it answers your question. So you got a couple choices, big guy. You can call Golden Crest Metals directly, 888-406-6222. Someone there will answer. They'll help you. They're there right now. Or you can have the good-looking Brad Pitt of Precious Metals, me, Kenny Michaels. Just go to kennysgoldquiz.com. Answer a couple questions. It'll come to my email. And when I'm off air later today, I can give you a call.
12: Perfect. I've done that. So I'll be expecting your call.
11: You got it. We will talk later. Thank you for calling in, big guy. Thank you.
12: Thank you.
11: Yep.
12: Thank you.
11: Bye-bye. All right. The number to get me live, 888-961-0222. That's the number to get me live. How much time do we have left? Yeah, okay. Yeah, we're probably not going to be able to take another caller. Anyway, real quick, ask yourself again two questions. One, how comfortable do you feel your money will be there when you need it? If you left it where it is based on what's going on in the world. Question number two, what does Trump mean by I'm protecting the gold in Venezuela because we're going to need it shortly? What does that mean? Who cares what it means? It just means he's involving gold. That's where you want your money to be. He's not involving the dollar. He's not involving stocks. He's involving gold. Let's go. Thanks for tuning into the show. I am the good-looking Kenny Michaels. This is the best show in America, Striking Gold. You guys have a great day. God bless. We will see you next week. Have a great weekend.

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14: The nation
12: now
14: is celebrating America's 250th anniversary, even as a dangerous heat wave threatens festivities. Millions across the country are doing their best to stay cool while enjoying the parades, tall ships, concerts, and fireworks. Heat alerts are in effect for about 150 million people, as record temperatures prompt the cancellation of multiple outdoor events. World leaders are offering their congratulations as the nation marks 250 years. The European Commission President, the head of NATO, the UN Secretary General, and even Russian President Vladimir Putin extended their well wishes in messages to President Trump. Pope Leo and the British royal family also wished all Americans a happy Independence Day. The husband of former House Speaker Nancy Pelosi is under investigation after a hit-and-run crash in Northern California. The Napa County Sheriff says 86-year-old Paul Pelosi is not suspected of a DUI and was not arrested after allegedly hitting a parked car Friday in Yountville. Both cars were heavily damaged. I'm Rob Martier.
15: The Denver forecast on this Sunday: early sunshine with a 30% chance for afternoon showers and thunderstorms. High temperatures in the lower 90s. Partly cloudy tonight and breezy with overnight lows down to 65. For your Monday, sunny skies with a slight chance for an afternoon shower, maybe an isolated thunderstorm, high temperatures topping out around 95, cloudy skies Monday night, lows in the middle 60s. Tuesday and Wednesday, we're looking at early sunshine with afternoon showers and storms each day, daytime temperatures topping out in the lower 90s, overnight lows generally in the middle 60s. I'm meteorologist Patrice Sutter.
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17: 89 degrees.
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